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0: 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The radiation is migrating inland and is moving across the entire country. 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I've taken Bio's Superfood every day for several years now and want you to do the same for your sake and the health and safety of your family and loved ones. 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
2: 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In these controversial times, we believe the First Amendment and freedom of the press are absolutely essential to the survival of our nation. Thank you. And now, enjoy the program.

0: Okay, here we go, Thursday, rolling toward the end of the week. No nuclear exchanges yet, but I think that is something that is being constantly talked about at some of the highest, lowest levels of geopolitical discourse. It's sad, but I think they're all kind of waiting to see who's going to use one first, because once that door is open, everyone else can pile on, right? Well, they used one, so we're going to use one. Also, there's a possibility of a false flag. Let's say the Zionist state of Israel happens to use a tactical nuke and blames it on the Iranians. Okay, watch out for false flags. But once the nuclear door is open for this generation of nuclear weapons, it's not going to close. There'll be others using them, justifying them on the basis of, well, they use one on Iran or whatever. So anyhow, I think you get the picture. We're going to talk to Melody Cederstrom this first hour, as we do a couple of times a month, find out what's latest in terms of developments in precious metals. Hello, precious Melody. Welcome back.
1: Oh, how nice. Well, thank you very much. It's great to be here once again.
0: Well, you seem to have a habit, so that's okay. I like to support habits like that. Yes.
1: That's a good habit.
0: Yes. Now,
1: if habits are good.
0: If habits are good. Habits, well, if you're a kind person and you follow the golden rule, habitually, I'll vote for that. So there you go.
1: Mm-hmm. Okay. There you go.
0: Now, I don't know how much you pay attention to the international market. It's obviously a lot more than any of us. But I didn't know this. I did know that China

0: the rest of the world doesn't know or will not take seriously, they're buying a just an incredible amount of gold. So any thoughts on that? I'm just curious.
1: Well, their culture certainly recognizes the value of gold as India's culture. And I think, too, we've seen a lot of foreign countries beginning to buy more and more gold. And the one thing I know about China, I learned a long time ago, is you will never get the truth from China. So I agree. I agree that if they state one thing, it's most likely they have a lot more. And they do manipulate the markets. I've known farmers who've been in the various businesses in crops where China will come in and they will hit the price. They will manipulate the price lower and lower, and then they'll come in and buy it at the lower prices. And, you know, we've seen a lot of, gold is still trading over 4,000, but still it's down from what it was just a few days ago, the end of last week. So, yes, I do believe the markets are manipulated, and I do believe a lot of it comes from these foreign countries, and China in particular, and they do take advantage of the dips that you see. So sure. I absolutely agree with that article that I think China is a big buyer of gold, and I think they will continue to be.
0: Oh, why not? They are inscrutable, and that's the word. Goldman Sachs, estimates that China bought, in July, 35 tons of gold. Mm-hmm. Just in July. Now, if they're buying, I don't know if that includes the projection of double the amount that they've admitted or not. I haven't been able to find that in the story yet. But let me take a quick look. China had also accounted for most of the 44 tons of total central bank buying estimated by Goldman during July, as mentioned on top. To put that in perspective, central banks purchased an average of only 17 tons per month before 2022. On a three-month adjusted basis, buying has now accelerated to 91 tons per month. I don't know how much gold we have on the planet, but it seems like a lot of it is in play.
1: Absolutely, and I've also just read where, you know, the central banks, a lot of them counted on in the New York Fed, and they store their gold there. And a lot of them are beginning to take possession of their gold. I mean, you see this happen. We've seen it happen before, right before some, you know, various crises. Like we saw it prior to 2008. They were doing the same thing. They were moving the gold around and taking it back into their companies. Germany took a lot of their gold back from the U.S. So, again, no one knows what we have in Fort Knox, and it's obvious that these countries don't trust the United States anymore. So it is a trend, and we're seeing these numbers continue to grow.
0: Yeah, apparently, if Xi had a stroke, as was widely discussed about a week ago when he was in India, actually sitting at the dais while Modi was giving his prime speech, he didn't look well, and he was whisked out of India very quickly. Now,
1: I didn't see that.
0: I had the story. I ran with it, lead story. Allegedly, people there said that Modi, aware that Xi was struggling, looked at him and said, "Shall I continue? In other words, are you okay?" And Xi nodded his head. Well, that took time. He finished his speech. She went through the motions. He didn't take the official state visit Chinese aircraft home. He was whisked, according to this story, onto a small high-speed jet and taken Zoom right out of India, right straight to Beijing, where he allegedly had some kind of cranial surgery. And that can just be to relieve or drain blood. It's not a big deal. He's up now in Washington, supposedly, at the White House. Is it the same Xi, or is it a double? We don't know. I don't know. Did he somehow magically recover from a very troubling issue, a stroke? I don't know. But you never know with these people. You're right. Everything that comes out of Beijing, it's even more treacherous than whatever comes out of Washington. So be careful, always, with what the Chinese say.
1: It's hard to believe that if he had just had those

0: issues a week ago that they would allow him to fly, because we know what flying can do to you when you have those types of issues. Right. And so, I mean, those are serious issues. And, yes, you can recover quickly, but then again, to be placed on a plane and fly for however long it takes, which I think it takes quite a long time, 20 hours or something like that to get to China.
1: Oh, it's a grueling flight.
0: Absolutely.
1: I don't know. Here, Trump welcomes Xi Jinping to the White House. Okay, blah, blah, blah. So he's there. I mean, these things really shouldn't concern us because, A, we're never going to know the truth, and B, I'm sure they've already decided whatever they're going to decide before they even have the formal meeting. This is a big photo op is all it is. So it's a game. It's a charade. It's international statesmanship. Not really. But that's it. Now, could there be a double for Xi Jinping? Yes.
0: Mm-hmm.
1: Of course.
0: Yeah.
1: Yeah, absolutely. I nailed three Biden doubles. One of them was about 4 inches taller than Biden, but it looked enough like him at a quick glance from a distance to be Biden. So, yes, I must say, though, Xi Jinping is a rather unusual-looking fellow, so to get a double made, be quite a bit of plastic surgery, but they could do it. They could do it.
0: Well, in today's world in the artistic Hollywood and, you know, what they can do and create with makeup and along with everything else, it's quite possible. I mean, you're right, he's an unusual-looking person, but...
1: Right. We just don't know. What we need to do is, honestly, we have to sit back and go slowly. We just don't want to rush to judgment on these things. The only judgment you should rush to is where to go to get your gold and silver. That's a pitch to you. And Melody just happens to be our number one all-time forever recommendation. And there are many, many reasons, and you've heard many of them on all of these broadcasts she's done, because she's such a bright and articulate woman with tremendous integrity, which you don't find very often anymore these days. You find sharks and snakes, and especially in the precious metals industry. We've talked about that, too. It doesn't mean it's going away if we don't talk about it. It's there. Are there any flashing red lights that... we need to watch for if we're shopping a gold dealership and we haven't figured out that Melody's the only one to go to? If people are looking around, what are some of the things that are kind of alarms for people in general? Promises made and so forth.
0: I think one of the things that confuse people the most, and it's really not the alarm or anything, but it's the spot prices that are posted on these various websites. They misrepresent the prices. They might have the true spot price, but then they'll go to a different website or they'll call me and they'll see that the spot price is different. And they have to understand that thing is constantly changing. There's multiple exchanges out there that provide half of the websites on the internet will have delays. I mean, there's all kinds of reasons why you'll never have two spot prices the same when you're looking to buy gold and silver. A lot of your websites will show the spot price, and then you'll look at their price, and they'll say as low as. Well, yeah, as if you buy 2,000 of them. So they're very deceptive in the price in which you're going to pay. Then the customers call me, can you match this price? Well, if it's a legitimate price, I will. But then when I start looking at the website they're at, then I can see all the little print things that
1: a big warning. As low as. No. Don't go there. Just don't. It's a bait and switch. For the most part,
0: it truly is. And there's another website that I know 99% of my customers probably go to get pricing. They'll show the spot price, but if you look at it and you go down a little bit further, it was set like 2 days ago or so. Very deceptive in how these prices are shown, which distort the pricing of the product in which you pay. So I always encourage folks, shop around. We will match prices as long as it's a legitimate price. But very few people can get as low as my price. They'll match my price. But so
1: no, I've never seen
0: and then call
1: anyone.
0: Me.
1: Anyone beats your price. I have never.
0: Very
1: seen
0: few.
1: It. No. And I mean that.
0: And I'm not saying we are the lowest price in the country. I'm saying for what you can always look long and hard enough and maybe find someone lower, but then I have to question, why is it so much lower? I don't give anything away. I mean, we still have a legitimate price, and we're just very competitive. When I go online and look at some of the prices that these dealers are selling their Silver Eagles for, it truly is amazing that they get away with it, that they sell anything at all, because it is that much higher. So again, yes, we are very competitive. I never said I wanted to be the, usually anything lower than my price, something is going to be compromised, whether it's your service, whether it's, you know, whatever it might be, the quality of the product.
1: Spray paint.
0: Especially now. Pardon?
1: Spray paint.
0: maybe. But
1: I'm sure that's, I'm sure fake gold is out there. I'm sure it is.
0: And again, somewhere. You have to be careful where you go. You can go. I've had customers who bought fake gold. I can't remember if it was the Walmart website or the Costco, one of those where they were selling gold. But what they do is they don't sell it themselves. They will list a bunch of companies that sell the product.
1: And
0: some
1: their
0: of
1: hands.
0: Those companies with the the lowest product are. Who knows where they're from? That's where those coins were found to be irregular. So, again, you can't get anything for free. You just have to be comfortable and check around and then call us. I will tell you if it's a good deal. If it's a good deal that I can't beat, I'll say go ahead and do it. But good luck.
1: Right. Well, I'll always remember that when I bought my gold from Melody, and that when the doorbell rang and there she was, I couldn't believe she delivered. I still don't. DoorDash Melody, it's unbelievable.
0: DoorDash Gold. Well, thank you for your order.
1: It's okay. Someday I'll pay for it. Now, by the way, that brings up an interesting question. Do you ever do financing? You hold on to the product, but do you ever lock in a price and let people pay it off within 30 days or whatever? Does that ever happen?
0: No.
1: I don't.
0: No. That's a different type of a... Then you're going into loaning money and so forth and whatnot. Mm-hmm. When people lock in prices, we'll lock in the price for you, and then you have a certain amount. You know, we expect you to get your payment in the mail immediately. We take in consideration the mail time, or you can bank wire the products. And once in a while, I do have some slower payment. The little bit lower. If they're just buying a coin or two or something like that for a gift or something.
1: Yeah.
0: Sometimes, they might be a little bit of a slow pay. But no, we expect funds to be mailed after the trade is done. And if there's any issues, we get phone calls and, we adjust. But don't make loans. We're not a bank.
1: Understood. How about you just mentioned the mail? U.S. mail. Do people pay by U.S. mail or do they wire? What do they do? What's the primary means of somebody buying gold from you and the others? I guess they can do a number of things. They can priority mail it. They can wire it, can't they? You probably have that.
0: They can do the bank wires. We do not do ACHs. The only times I did ACHs are, this goes back 10 years or so, we were compromised, and I won't do it. Once I get, it's just the same way with credit cards. I used to take credit cards. We were one of the first firms out there that took credit cards.
1: Huh.
0: But you have someone who wants to cheat me and fraud, and I'm done. We don't do it anymore. So you can make payments by personal check, cashier's checks. Or a bank wire. Banks do charge a fee. So it depends on what the person is purchasing, whether it warrants them to do a bank wire or just stick a check in the mail.
1: Can you, by the way, I sell many of my products that way, and I've never had, I don't think I have ever had a returned NSF check from one of our listeners for buying whatever they're buying. It's honorable people do honorable things, and I've just never had a bad check. You probably don't get too many. It's a tough economy.
0: No, I don't. I mean, in 31 years of business, I can count the return checks on one hand.
1: Mm-hmm. Mm-hmm.
0: And the thing of it is, once in a while, we might get a return check, but it's because, oh, I forgot to transfer the funds, or, oops, this happened, and then it was made good. But on the checks that were not made good, I can remember their very first one. He paid mm-hmm. half of it. He didn't finish it, but he paid half of the order.
1: Mm-hmm.
0: And probably maybe two other checks. I mean, there's so few, you remember them.
1: He just walked away from the rest? Just left it on the table? The order? Say if he paid for half
0: of it.
1: The one
0: that he paid half?
1: Yeah.
0: Yeah, he paid for half of it, yeah.
1: And then he never got his gold.
0: Well, we shipped what he paid for.
1: Yeah, of course, but I mean, he didn't.
0: We shipped what he paid for, but he never finished the whole order.
1: Interesting. Well, yeah. I forgot to transfer the funds. I got to remember that one. Let me write that down. I really believe.
0: Well, the customers who do. I mean, they do. They make the check right, and I do believe that. I mean, it's happened.
1: Mm-hmm.
0: You know.
1: Mm-hmm.
0: And I believe them, you know, but
1: very few NSF. Yeah, your business is so unique, and you have such a wonderful reputation. I'm sure the quality of people that are less than desirable, they don't darken your doorstep. They'll go elsewhere to try to ply their trickery. You're not going to be fooled.
0: No. Well, the thing of it is, we don't call people. We don't twist people's arms to make orders.
1: Mm-hmm.
0: So there's no buyer's remorse when they purchase from Discount Gold and Silver Trading. They call us. We don't have a boiler room.
1: Uh-huh.
0: We don't, we don't hard pressure sales. We don't high pressure people into making a purchase. So it works. Plus my advertising is all from like yourself, Christian groups, good programming at the various other websites that I advertise with and or wherever I do. There's good people. So it's not just how I do business, but it's your listeners. It's my other advertising works. I just don't advertise just to advertise to get anybody and whoever. I don't want anybody and whoever.
1: So
0: I'm kind of selective in the type of clients that we.
1: Well, we are very grateful to have your confidence. And this audience is, I'm convinced, the most well-informed, wise group out there in any radio or podcast venue. The people listening right now are the best of the best. You have contact with them. You meet them on different terms. I don't meet them at all. Some of them are very kind and send very nice emails, and that's gold for me. But seriously, these are really special people, and I think you mentioned several times you're aware. They're great. They're just wonderful people. They know they don't have to agree with us. They know that. It doesn't matter. Just honestly consider whatever it is that I and you and we are presenting and make your own decision. That's what we're here for, just to help you with some options to figure into your equation. And I think most people understand that. So it's good. No pressure here. Never. Never.
0: Mm-mm.
1: No.
0: And that's why I like, and I'm very happy and been blessed that, we were able to, where I've been able to be here twice a month. So.
1: Yeah, it's great. No, it's a real blessing for a lot of people. They like you. Despite my best efforts, they love you, and they're very happy. They really are. I'm just being silly again.
0: Yeah, I know. And I do want to say something, too. Lots of times, because of the time changes and, you know, going across, we do stop at 5 Eastern time, so there's a lot of several hours. And if folks do call, and if you don't get a call back, please call back, because sometimes the messages aren't real clear, and we do try to call everyone. But in today's world, if they don't recognize the phone number, they don't pick up.
1: Yep.
0: And sometimes your voicemails are full and we can't leave messages. And so there's a lot of reasons that you might not hear back from us that we're trying. So please call back. Please call back.
1: Sure. Give another call. No problem. Mm-hmm. Let's just for fun. Has Trump, I don't think he has, staked out a position on gold, a formal position. Now, this is separate from Don Jr. running the Trump enterprises with gold this and gold that. I mean, has he staked out a position on gold by the ton, by the pound, by the kilo, whatever? I don't think he has. I don't remember him talking about gold acquisitions. I'll bet this country has virtually no gold. That's my sense. I don't think it does.
0: If I remember correctly, in his first term, he might have made a mention, but this term he's strictly all crypto because he's making millions of dollars off of it.
1: That's right.
0: And that's why. But, I mean, you know the guy's got to love gold. Maybe he's saying it without actually saying it with all his unique gold pictures and frames and artifacts in his office.
1: Well, he's got,
0: likes gold.
1: Yeah, he has a gold round, doesn't he, with his stupid face on it or something? I think he does. Maybe not.
0: He does.
1: Yeah, awful.
0: So, we know he likes gold, but he has not. Well, you know what? He's crypto, so he's not going to encourage anyone to buy physical gold.
1: Right. Did you? I hate for you regulars out there, I got to tell this to Melody, and you know about the Arc de Trump, the Arcs de Triomphe.
0: Yes.
1: Well, do you know what he's done? This happened 3 days ago. He's now announced that it's not just going to be an honorary tribute arch. It'll always be known as the Arc de Trump, even though he claims it isn't about him, but it is. It's going to have state-of-the-art drone warfare facilities in it, and 24/7 snipers protecting it. I mean, what is this? It makes no sense. It's crazy because the thing is located between the Washington Monument and Arlington, I believe. So who's? I don't know. Look, it's so stupid, the whole thing. It's crazy, just crazy.
0: I saw someone made a comment about, you know, all the drones and so forth, and everything that's happening in D.C. with the reserves in there and all of this. It's really what they're planning on is to make sure that it's not overrun by the citizens of the United States, is to keep the people out of D.C.
1: Very, very well said. Very important. Very correct. That's exactly right. They're constantly reinforcing the wall that separates us. This is not our government.
0: Yes.
1: It is not of, by, and for the people. It's for them people. And they don't care if we know. They don't care. They just have no respect for the American public. Not that I can see. And if they do, it's just a fraud. They're just uttering silliness. They don't care about us. You can't go to war against Iran on orders of another country and spend a quarter of $1 trillion that we know about in projections into, what, 2 years total in this war on Iran? It's crazy. It's absolutely nuts. And it just continues. It's not going to stop. I don't know where it's going to go. I gave up trying to forecast and even predict on an amateur basis. You just don't know. These people are dealing with things now that half the time emanate from AI analyses. Trump now is talking about setting up an AI czar. because of all the talk about the, we have to slow down, we have to pause, we have to absolutely prevent something horrible from happening. No, that's not going to happen. Not a chance in the world is that going to happen. It's pedal to the metal until somebody wins the big prize. And the big prize is what Trump is now calling AI. He's calling it superintelligence. It's artificial superintelligence, ASF. That is the big prize. Whoever gets there first will very likely be able to make a statement that the world is now under our control. Try it and see. And you're going to do this, you're going to do that. That's how big the sweepstakes are. So don't expect anyone to slow down. Do not expect a kill switch. It isn't going to happen. Can't happen. So there. Kill switch.
0: I agree with you. There's just too much money involved. There's too much control over the people. There's too much that can be gained from... but is it going to... And I guess the two players are the U.S. and China. Or
1: that's
0: is it...
1: I think,
0: personally, what I'm wondering, this just popped in my head not too long ago, all of these tech people, you got, you know, all the biggies, Musk, you know, you name them, are they playing a game together? Are they
1: Yes. There has to be...
0: That's what I believe.
1: Some cooperation between them, to varying degrees. But when you have, once again, it's the same group of people who have instantly taken control of another massive breakthrough in science and whatever you want to call it. It's really more than science. When you figure quantum into it, and quantum is officially not recognized by a lot of scientists, they laugh at it. But let's do this. Google, founded by Sergey Brin, Larry Page, Jews, OpenAI, CEO, Sammy the Altman, Jew, Meta, Mark Zuckerberg, Jew, Anthropic, Dario Amade, Jew, XAI, Elon Musk, most of you know his background, Jewish. I'm not saying there's anything wrong with it. I'm just saying these people don't miss a trick. They're brilliant. And they have taken over the AI sweepstakes from everybody else because ASI is the greatest, biggest, most powerful prize in human history. And they're all after it. And yes, they're going to make deals amongst themselves. You're going to see there are eight companies that are big ones. You also have NVIDIA with Jensen Huang, Amazon is playing a role, and Microsoft. Those are the eight. Now, over time, you're going to see absorption between some of the... They're going to buy each other out at some... It's going to amalgamate into three or four biggies, and then it'll probably end up with two or three biggies. But you won't have all eight in the game. And yes, I do believe you're correct. They are working together to some degree because their common goal is not to let the communist Chinese get ASI first, period. So they'll do whatever it takes to keep that away from them.
0: Well, I was going to ask you this question. Do you believe that these tech people that you just mentioned, do you think they're, if you believe in the old elite, the old regime, the old... powers to me, do you think they're replacing them? I mean, Trump is still of the old elite, the old regime, and I think they're playing Trump 100%. I mean, they're having a field day with Trump. I don't think Trump really knows, but he thinks he's being part of the big buddies. He thinks he's, you know, in the same league as they are, and he is not in the same league as they are. So are they replacing the old Rothschilds or the whoever you might think was the power
1: to be? Well, I think one would be wise to consider when ASI, artificial superintelligence, gets here, and that's after AGI, which is here now, essentially. ASI could be 6 to 24 months away. Whole different ballgame. Once that gets here, all bets are off, and whoever has control of it literally can dictate to the world. That's how big the sweepstakes are. So they're not going to pause. They're not going to slow down. Don't buy into all the fear-mongering that's being thrown around now. It will not be a kill switch. It can't work. It won't work. It's not going to happen. This is all-out war, or as they say in the South, war, to get to artificial superintelligence first. That's the game right now. And the same tribe is in charge of all the majors. How does that happen? Isn't that amazing? You have to be honest, and facts are facts. So they know. They know where the power is. And this is it. This is the biggest thing ever. That's my opinion. I don't think Trump... you know, the guy, you kind of look at him, and is he a dumb-sounding idiot savant, or is he slipping into dementia? I don't know what it is. I'm not impressed with him. His lies are so transparent, they're a joke. They're not even clever lies most of the time. He just whole cloth, makes them up, and spits them out. So Trump's role in this, everybody wants to be Trump's friend because he's the president. He's got access to a lot of people with a lot of money. But most of the money goes to the Zionist state of Israel. Most of it. In terms of all of our foreign aid, the Jewish state has probably procured, been given, $1 trillion or more since it was founded. That's a fact. They just don't pay for these things they get. Trump today made it official. He's giving them. Keep in mind that the American military is severely short in many key areas, and one of those areas is bombs. But that didn't stop the Jews from asking for more bombs, and Trump gave it to them. 40,000 alleged two-ton bombs. 41-ton bombs. 40,000 2,000-pound bombs. 2,000 pounds per bomb, 40,000 of them. For, what is it, $2.5 billion, something like that. But they'll never pay for it. They get what they want. So that's the thing that really ought to make all of you mad, that this one state clearly controls, by and large, what's going on in this country. And you know who's waking up to that? I'm shocked. Gen Z. They figured it out. They don't accept the idea of being called an anti-Semite or whatever. They say, look, the facts are they're slaughtering human beings in Gaza. That's called genocide. They've attacked Lebanon and stolen the southern part of the country. If that isn't genocide also, but worse than that, massive land theft through war. They're also fighting in Syria. They're behind the Iran war 100% and are demanding that somehow the Iranians be wiped out. But they haven't done anything to us. So anyway, it is what it is, and I can't change it. And you just have to recognize it for exactly the parameters it is inhabiting. If you don't understand that, you will not be successful at understanding the world you live in. That's my take.
0: I'm going to ask you a question. There was a report that came out tonight late this afternoon, where the global debt tops $365 trillion. And, of course, we all seen and, you know, it's kind of funny, you know, because you hear these leaders talk about, you know, cutting back and, you know, getting
1: hysterical.
0: It under control. Well, there is my question, though, is with the AI, you said how many months? Up to 24 months.
1: Well, we have now, for all intents and purposes, achieved artificial general intelligence. An AI that has achieved AGI. AGI means that AI can do everything humans can do except some physical things, and better. Better. Faster, quicker, better. Now, the next up is ASI. That's artificial super intelligence. That blows AGI out the door.
0: Well,
1: it is awesome.
0: My question is, how is that going to, how does AI fit into, because we know we've got debt to grade to be paid. We know that's all going to be defaulted on. A large part of it's going to be defaulted on. And you have these rates are going to be skyrocketing because, you know, even at the rate that they're at now, debt is costing a whole lot more. Nobody's buying the U.S. debt. So how does
1: nobody? And when you say that,
0: how does it fit into the scheme of things? How does this ASI or even the AGI? How does that fit in, or does it at all fit in when the systems collapse, which I believe will happen during this administration?
1: I wouldn't bet against it. I agree with you. All right, let's posit a question for AI. How about this for openers? Given what we know or think we know, is there any viable way for the U.S. to I hit the wrong button, and they're answering something that wasn't ready to send. Okay. To repay the so-called national debt of, what is it now, 41?
0: It's a little over 40. We're probably 41 now, or close to it.
1: All right, let's just say for fun, 40, 41, just for kicks, $41 trillion. Okay, given what we know, or what we think we know, is there any viable way for the U.S. to repay the so-called national debt of $41 trillion? Let's see what this one says. Yes.
0: But our debt is X.
1: Yes, but not in the sense of writing a $41 trillion check and making the debt disappear. The more useful question is whether the U.S. can get the debt onto a sustainable path while continuing to service it. The answer is yes in principle. But doing so would require some combination of higher revenues, slower spending growth, ha ha ha, faster economic growth, double ha, and or a long period in which the economy grows faster than the debt. So no, this is a non-answer.
0: It's telling you that it can't be paid.
1: That's exactly what I read. Yeah.
0: You know, it's debt that can't be paid, so they will default on it. They will revalue the treasuries. People aren't, you know, governments, other governments aren't buying our bonds. I mean, it's so, how does the AI figure into the collapse? I mean, as far as owning it, as far as creating
1: right. The
0: issue? Or does it just remain separate?
1: Let's do this. I just wrote back. There was a lot more. What I think you are saying is that the debt, in real terms, can't be repaid. Let's see what it says to that. These long answers sometimes just obfuscate everything. That's close, but I'd make an important distinction. So it didn't disagree with me. The U.S. could repay the debt in nominal dollars. What the hell are nominal dollars? There is no mathematical rule preventing the federal government from eventually running enough surpluses to retire treasury debt. This is more BS. This is not an answer.
0: Mm-hmm.
1: That's a joke. This is guardrail stuff. They're told to throw the words out, you know, spin up a nice little response, but no, there's no way. It's not going to happen. Let's give it another. What do you think?
0: We're talking about 40 trillion, but the debt that the government owes is far more than 40 trillion.
1: Here we go. As you well know, the real debt the government owes is far higher than 41 trillion. Okay. As you well know, the real debt the government owes is far higher than 41 trillion. Let's see what it says. Yes. If by real debt you mean the federal government's broader future financial obligations rather than the treasury debt alone, then 41 trillion is only part of the picture. But it's important to distinguish debt from unfunded or future obligations, because they aren't interchangeable. The federal government has major categories, and they include debt held by the public, those are treasury securities held outside the federal government, intergovernmental debt, obligations one federal account owes another, social securities, future benefit commitments. The program has projected long-term financing shortfalls under current law. In other words, it's going to crash soon, three, 4 years. Medicare's future obligations. Similarly, projected revenues don't fully cover projected costs. Federal employee and other benefit obligations. And other explicit and contingent commitments. Can you say word salad to half of that at least? Jeez. There's no answers here. So that's how
0: they did. I mean, it was reported many years ago that the obligations of the government was like 200 trillion, and that was 20 years ago, 15 years ago. I don't know what it is today, what the projection is today. So, I mean, it's just absurd. And when you're looking at the global debt at 365 trillion, it's all debt, too great to be paid. They're all going to default on it. And inflation is going to go higher, and the currencies are going to go, and our currency in particular, is just going to shrink even more. So that's the future of the United States.
1: I agree. Some kind of new role. I think this goes back to your original question in the entire debt crisis. Okay. Can you see, at the explosive growth rate of AI's abilities, AI playing some kind of new role in the entire debt crisis? I think that's what you originally asked me.
0: Mm-hmm.
1: Something like that.
0: Yes.
1: Oh, it starts out with yes. It gets me a lights. It's almost as good as getting a
0: We're so smart on
1: one of these social media pages. I got a like. Woo! All right. Yes, if by real debt, it's going back to that, you mean the federal government's broader future financial obligations rather than treasury debt alone. All right. Let me go down further here. All right. All right, here's more specificity. Yes. Oh, it's trying to butter me up. Yes. In fact, I think AI could become relevant to the debt problem in a way that is considerably more profound than simply, quote, AI will make workers more productive, end quote. But there is a crucial distinction between AI creating enough real economic growth to make the debt manageable, and AI somehow paying off the government's liabilities directly. The first is quite plausible. The second would require a much more radical change in the economy. And I guess here's the first one, the basic mechanism. Think of the federal debt as a ratio, i.e., debt plus the size of the economy, the ratio of debt to the size of the GDP. If AI causes the economy to grow dramatically faster, the denominator gets much larger. CBO's current baseline assumes only a modest AI effect. Generative AI adds about 0.1 percentage point per year to productivity growth, producing roughly 1% additional non-farm business output by 2036. Like we're all going to be here in 2036 playing these games with these idiots?
0: The only way they're going
1: to... That's a non-answer.
0: Yeah, you know, and again, that is if all remains the same, and that's if there's cutbacks. That means also more revenue, which is impossible to bring in more revenue from the taxpayers. And it's just not going to happen. I mean, those are all somewhat answers, but I think I think now we're smarter than AI on this topic.
1: So far, it would seem so.
0: You can do all of those things, but they're not logical. They're unable to be put into our system because of the debt that we have. So okay, just stop Medicaid, just stop Social Security, just cut them off. That's what has to be done.
1: Yeah. His last
0: shut off Obamacare, cut it off completely.
1: Oh God, what a
0: you know that's not going to happen. These things are not going to happen.
1: It's pork.
0: So we're back to and you still got the multinational corporations that have to service their debt with these higher interest rates. I saw homeowners' mortgage rates were 7.5.
1: Oh,
0: it bumped up to 7.5 today.
1: It's going higher. That's
0: and it's going
1: crazy.
0: It's going a lot higher. And it's
1: I think it's going to crack 10.
0: Because Trump's not crying about lowering those rates.
1: They're putting us under the boot. One of the last things it said here, and if the AI revolution generated enormous taxable income, how the hell is that going to happen when it's taking over all the jobs? This is ridiculous. Not all the jobs, but you know what I mean, all the jobs. Federal revenues could rise enormously even without dramatically increasing tax rates.
0: But the thing that's the BS that they're going to be pushed to get the American people and everybody else to think that it can be done.
1: Well, it's not a problem. A little granule of honesty. But there's a huge catch. AI could also make the fiscal problem worse before it makes it better. All right. Anyway, I won't bore you with it. But yeah, this is another just taking you around the merry-go-round four or five times, and you don't know what's going on. It's all a blur. What's he saying? What's it saying? It's a joke. The joke's on us. We're the suckers here. Sad to say it. Now, all right, give us the important data, my dear, the phone number, the address, etc.
0: Well, the telephone number is 1-800-375-4188. That's 1-800-375-4188. And I've still been having issues with the website, but the one that is working is discountgoldandsilvertrading.net. We did have a shorter domain name, but for some reason we're trying to work it out. And so you can still go to discountgoldandsilvertrading.net. That'll get you to the website. But more importantly, you can call us if you have questions in regarding your gold and silver purchases, or maybe the ones that you've had made in the past or ones that you want to make going forward. Just give us a call. We had a nice little pullback in both gold and silver the past couple days. Aftermarket right now shows that they're a little bit stronger. So I think we're here to stay with these prices. I don't think gold's going to break four, and I don't think silver's going to break 60.
1: So it's only going to
0: bounce around for a while.
1: Right. 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There you go. Thank you. Good job, as always.
0: Thank you.
1: Oh,
0: right.
1: You betcha.
0: It's been a pleasure. Thank you.
1: Thanks.
0: Bye-bye.
1: Good night. 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
1: 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The radiation is migrating inland and is moving across the entire country. 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I've taken Bio's Superfood every day for several years now and want you to do the same for your sake and the health and safety of your family and loved ones. 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

0: Okay, and welcome back. Hour number two. Going down to Las Vegas this hour to find out the economy. A bird's eye view from Las Vegas. Las Vegas used to be considered to be a very important indicator of the American, fiscal and financial wealth in terms of the rank and file working class, the people. But now Las Vegas is by and large, in many cases, seemingly forgotten those people who made Las Vegas what it once was, and they're concentrating on the whales, as Gary Holland likes to call them. Welcome back, Gary. How are you?
1: Good evening, Jeff. How's it going this evening?
0: Just rolling right along.
1: Right now, you're in a situation here where even now the locals are starting to figure it out. As you know, I know people in the service gaming service industry, so they're bartenders and cocktail server waitresses and stuff like that. And they've told me in over the past year they've on average lost about 50% of their tips on average.
0: That's a game breaker for many of them and their lifestyle. How are they going to continue? That's huge.
1: Oh, for sure, because a lot of people, look, this town runs on tips. Most people who have a decent standard of living here, who work in the casino industry, a lot of them people are living mainly is their tips is what allows them to live a much better lifestyle than if they just worked without tips. Without tips, they'd just be a minimum wage worker. That's all they would be.
0: Got it.
1: With the tips, it adds a lot. So the problem with what's going on is that it's not just about the fuel. Look, the fact is, if Iran ended today, people have to understand, especially on the West Coast, the diesel prices are never going to go down because California themselves put themselves in this position, right? They have put themselves in this position. They have not only have they chased all the refineries out of California, but the other problem with California is they have these special mixes on fuels that no other state in the country requires. They have the California, what they call the California spring mix and the California fall mix. With diesel, they have to have a special mix all the time, a very hot...
0: Now, that's special to California, all right? I want everybody to know
1: it's special.
0: That. It's a special
1: mixture.
0: A concoction of diesel that only California mandates. Go ahead.
1: And where do these refineries... I think there's like two refineries on the planet that will be willing to refine diesel to California standards.
0: Very smart.
1: That is it. And so it, beyond stupid. Now, Gavin

0: And so when you're leaving the port of Long Beach, the port of Los Angeles, you know, the port of San Francisco, you're leaving any of these ports on the West Coast where a lot of this stuff is coming through. They're leaving out of the gate of, say, L.A. Harbor, and what do? You run into a diesel station where they're going to fill their tank before they head out of California, because a lot of these truckers start at the port of Long Beach, port of Los Angeles, and they are long-haul truckers. So then they're leaving out of California, and they're going to around the United States.
1: Exactly.
0: The problem with that is, see, you've got another big problem, because agriculture in the wintertime, most agriculture comes from either San Joaquin Valley or the Imperial Valley of California. 90% of all leafy vegetables comes out of the Imperial Valley in the wintertime. Again, where's the Imperial Valley? California. Even if they refuel in, say, Arizona, where does Arizona get most of their fuel from? California. Same here in Las Vegas. We have every drop of gasoline sold in Las Vegas piped out of Southern California. It's piped out of Southern California. And we are getting killed on the same thing, because we are getting killed in Nevada because we have to rely on California for our fuel. That is the problem. Arizona the same way. So when you have these trucks leaving out of the Imperial Valley, this wintertime especially, people have to wrap their mind around this. Now you're going to have two big problems. Not only is the diesel prices ridiculous coming out of California, now you're going to have a super El Nino. So you're going to have massive flooding. And so now you're going to have not only that, what's going to go on with El Nino this year, what they're claiming, there's going to be massive rain in California and massive amounts of rain in the Imperial Valley and them areas of Arizona, too. So there's going to be a lot of flooding this year. So that's another issue. Food prices are going to go very high because, even if, like I said, if Iran was to stop tomorrow, these prices of food are not going to change because the diesel prices in California are never, ever going to be able to change. They're too expensive. They have two refiners around the world that does diesel. And you wonder why right now diesel in California is above $7 a gallon. It's not because of the Iran war. Iran is meaningless for this. If they had the refineries and the drilling, and they still kept drilling in California, and they kept the refineries open, the diesel price would not be the price where it is right now. But everyone's like, and I'm afraid, because what it is, it's very closed-minded thinking that if it's just Iran stopped today, diesel is going to drop like a rock. It's not going to happen. It's just not. You are in again, people have to get this mind, especially when it comes to food. Get your mind wrapped around this. California and Arizona produce almost a big majority of the fresh produce, fruits, vegetables, nuts, you name it. Right. Comes out of it, the San Joaquin Valley or Imperial Valley. That is, and there are going to be these truckers who originate in California. That diesel price is going to originate starting at $7 a gallon. And that price gets spread to everyone around the nation.
1: Correct. Absolutely. All right. If you bought it, a truck brought it. Don't forget that. Here, California, under the communist psychopathic rule of its liberal elite, has lost a lot of its refining capacity, as Gary said. Here you go. In 2000, 26 years ago, California had 23 booming refineries. 24 years later, in January 2024, only 14 operable refineries remained. In 2026, January, 2 years later, only 12 operable refineries remained. And when Valero shut down its Benicia refinery in April of 2026, that number became 11 remaining. And Valero, for example, was processing a capacity of 145,000 barrels a day. It's crazy. But they shut down. And I don't know the actual reason for these shutdowns. I'm sure it has something to do with the outrageous amount of pilfering that the California government exacts over all big businesses. They just probably said, we're done. We're finished. We're not going to pay it anymore. And left. Closed up. Gone. So there you go. 11 left.
0: This has been in the planning for quite a long time. I don't remember this guy's last name. His first name is Keith. Now, if you go online in the city of Roland Heights, California,

0: California. He owned a Shell gas station on Nogales and Colima Road. And in the year 2000, he warned us at the time. They were shutting his station down. Shell was pulling his licenses for his business, and he basically put a protest. He built a jail cell in front of his gas station. He sat in it every day to warn people what was going on. At that time, he told me and my wife at the time that there was a concerted effort to drive gas prices up in the state of California. They were getting rid of all the independent gas stations at the time, and they did. They got rid of many of them. And if anyone can do a Google search on this guy, and probably that news archive story is still up online, but this guy warned in the year 2000, he warned us that they were going to be closing a lot of refineries down. And at the time, gas, by the way, at the time was 99 cents a gallon and 89 cents a gallon at that time. That's what the gas prices were in 2000. They were 69 cents in Las Vegas per gallon at the time. Mm-hmm. He warned us. He said this was designed to drive fuel prices up. He said they were in California, especially. He said they owned every politician in the state, and that they were going to close refineries down, close independent gas stations down, and reduce the amount of gas stations. This was in 2000. This guy was talking about this, and I'll actually send you the article when I'm off air, and I'll send you that article later about at the time when he was protesting this. He warned everybody at the time, and no one would listen. But he was right. He was 100. He said it was like he said it was like a 20 or 25 year plan, he said, to do that. And where are we at right now? 26 years later, where are we at? Refineries right now, I think in California, I think that number is pretty high, actually. I think the last time I had heard it was like functional operating refineries right now, I think are only 7 in the state of California. Way lower than 11. Yeah. They had, you look, in the 80s, they had 40 plus refineries in California. Even in 2000, they had 23. They went down to 7. They've also had, during them years, though, it's not just about the refineries and the gas stations all being closed down in California starting in 2000. The other thing is that they passed these ridiculous Project 2030 style so-called climate change laws. It's one of the big reasons why. They're driving, they're finding these refineries multi-million dollars a day for polluting the air too much. So they're finding these refineries, and at that, which is why you've had so many closed down, because they said outright, we cannot do business in the state of California. We're not making any money, and we're going to close refineries down. Chevron will probably end up closing their refinery down in Southern California within the next year. Because once they lose Chevron, there's really just some... There's some refineries that are basically telling, look, here's what's – California just passed a ridiculous, strict carbon laws. And they're even double downing. Even though all these refineries have warned them, whatever's left, all the ones that have closed down, do you think the Air Quality Resource Board in California would be smart to say, you know what, I think we've gone too far, because if we don't, we're going to literally destroy our own state's civilization, basically, and an economy? No, they doubled down on it. Now they're increasing the fines and decreasing the amount of emissions they can give. So, like, you're basically, they're you know, it's funny. To save California air, they're polluting more by closing the refineries down in California. Because what do they have to do now? All this stuff comes from overseas. They get to ship all this fuel by tankers. The pollution the tankers give off, and obviously in these other countries they're working with and overseas, their environmental regulations are nothing compared to ours, if they have any at all. And so they're massive polluters. And so really, what California has caused is they've actually caused more pollution on the planet, not less. More pollution. Just by doing the stupidity of what they've done.
1: That has implications
0: across the United States.
1: What they're doing to California, just keep in mind, has to do with all Americans. We are being forced into a very small pen. Let's call it a pen. We're not spread out. We're not going to be spread out. They're pushing people into the urban areas. You know that. That's what's happening. And to make gasoline, for one, never mind diesel for a moment, as expensive as it's going to get, it is now, makes it harder for people to commute distances. They can't do it. They have to move into a closer location to their work, if they even have work. When you take this situation and cover it and look at it and ponder it from A to Z, the people are being minimized. Okay? Just remember that.
0: For sure. Which is why they're pushing people in these crappy electric cars that are worthless. Because electric cars, you're basically...
1: You're going to see the Chinese electrics over here at some point. And probably they may announce it when the Xi Jinping meeting and Trump are done. They may announce that Trump is opening the door to BYD, I think it is. Isn't that what it is? They have their electric cars. The big one is.
0: Are way below our safety standards for automobiles.
1: Oh, yes.
0: They'll waiver them in and let them come in anyway.
1: Sure.
0: Because that's what they do. You know, that's why they're trying to push people into electric junk. Because what does that do? You are really our prisoner to the electric grid if you get an electric vehicle. You cannot drive. There's no long-distance driving with electric vehicles.
1: Well,
0: not going to happen.
1: Some people will say you can be a prisoner of the electric grid, or you can be a prisoner of the petroleum industry. It doesn't matter. They tax you. You have to pay to go places. You have to pay for mobility and motility in this culture. You have to pay. Think about it. How crazy is that? We have no high-speed rail. None. Like China has 36,000 kilometers of it, I think maybe more. We have none. So go ahead.
0: Yeah, and right only, like in China, for instance. Like in China, there is no environmental studies. They just build. Of course, they do a lot of substandard cutting corners and building, where they built like this huge high-speed rail bridge, and within a year it collapsed. Like it literally fell apart.
1: They build some spectacular junk over there, I'll tell you that. Yeah. Some of the bridges
0: No matter what way you look at it, they're still advancing more than we are. So the fact is, though, again, when you have an electric vehicle, where are you going to go? Yeah. For instance, if you live in Alaska, if mandated electric cars were in Alaska, people would be killed there. Because, for instance, you go on the Alaskan Highway in Alaska, it runs through like the Yukon. Like, there's some gas stations. There's only, like, there's a 400-mile-plus, like, distance between gas stations a lot of times. And you got to carry extra fuel on the back of your truck. If you're and then on top of that, you have a diesel vehicle or even a gasoline vehicle. That does well in the wintertime. Yes, you have to put in additives so the, like, diesel won't gel up or, plug in your thing in case your gas lines don't freeze up and or your block doesn't freeze up, that type of stuff. That's fine, but, that's part of the deal. But if you're in a Tesla and you're, on the Alaskan Highway in the middle of nowheres, them gas stations, by the way, in the middle of nowheres have no electrical hookups for electric vehicles. So literally you'd be stuck there and die in your vehicle
1: you
0: wherever
1: can't
0: you stop.
1: Recharge. Wow, how interesting.
0: No.
1: Well, that's the whole thing with Chinese electric vehicle success. They're talking about these batteries that will last, 1,000 miles now or something? They're pushing the length of distance you can successfully navigate with one charge. That's with a full load of EMF-emitting batteries that you're sitting on,
0: I would be really suspect about that 1,000-mile claim. It's not even half that, probably. And the reason why is, here's a good example. Now, in China, they can have electric vehicles because they're already living a 20-30 lifestyle over there, where you're in these closed 15-minute city-type places.
1: That's
0: and,
1: right.
0: your average driving may be a half mile or best. You go from one spot to another, traffic, the population. Over there, electric vehicles would make more sense than these big, because most of China is urbanized. But I guarantee you, though, if you go out into the countryside of China, like in the areas where there's sparsely populated, they're not using electric vehicles because there's no charging stations. In the urban areas, yes, electric vehicles would make sense if you're in an urban area for your day-to-day urban run, like if you're going to work, that type of stuff. But anybody who thinks that you're going to have a, like, for instance, if you look at these so-called semi-trucks that are going to autonomous and electric trucks.
1: Oh,
0: well, I've seen some of them Amazon electric trucks.
1: Tractors, yeah.
0: Yeah, and I've seen these tractor trailers. They can barely pull 150 miles. They're already into the recharge station. A long haul truck will never be able, unless they solve this battery problem. They're never going to have long haul trucks that are electric. It would be insane to try it. My whole point is, if you look at these other like sparsely populated states in the United States, where there's a lot of territory and there's very sparsely populated areas, they don't have charging stations. You barely can find good charging stations in an urban area. Most of them are broken most of the time. Biggest complaint with electric car vehicle drivers, even in California, where it's highly subsidized, trying to pick winners down there. Even in California, most of their charging stations most of the time are broken. And when you do have a charging station that's working, you got to pay by the kilowatt. So you're paying for the electric even. So what's the difference between a fuel or an electric vehicle? If you're paying for when you recharge a vehicle at a charging station, you're paying them to charge it. You're basically charging them to fill. You're filling up. It would cost more. So you'd say it costs $20 each time you charge up. I mean, you might have to charge up two or three times in a day. That's $60 a day. So where are you saving any money? You're not saving anything.
1: No.
0: When
1: you understand electromagnetic radiation, EMR, and you take a meter into an EV, let alone a gas-operated vehicle, they'll still throw off EMR around the dashboard because of the electronics. But an EV, it's a huge dose, nonstop. It's always under the floorboard. It's coming up right through you. You want that?
0: Yep.
1: No.
0: And they don't mind you getting painful cancers from the EMF. They don't care. They don't really care at all.
1: Not at all.
0: They just want you into an electric vehicle. They want you to be a slave to their system. Because think about it. If you could only you have an electric vehicle, and of course, in the future, the electric grid is not going to be as good as it is even is now. They're not going to improve the electric grid. As a matter of fact, it's going to probably deteriorate more than they'll improve it.
1: Most likely. Then
0: you're going to have a deteriorating electric grid, and you have these electric vehicles. By the way, the charging on these are 220. They have 120 outlets that if you want to plug it on and charge for 2 days straight.
1: I didn't know that. They're all 220?
0: If you want your car, you want your vehicle charged within a reasonable amount of time, they have to charge it. They have to plug into a 220 line. Think about it. You're in a vehicle that's requiring a 220 line to charge your batteries, and you don't seem to have a problem with that. Here's the thing: another problem with electric vehicles out west. Now, you say you're going to give up to 500 miles. That's what Tesla's claiming. Yeah, if you're driving on a flat surface at ideal temperatures. In ideal conditions. But the minute you start having to hit the Cajon Pass, heading now, out of San Bernardino, going into Victorville, and you're going from below sea level up to almost 5,000 feet within a 10-15 mile range, that Tesla, you're cooking the bat. That there's no way you're going to get 500 miles when you have to climb all these
1: no,
0: passes.
1: No, when you put the cars under load like that, it just goes. The charge just starts dropping. You could probably almost visualize it. Americans are not ready to be forced into an EV market yet. No, the rest of the world seems to be going along with it, a lot of it anyway, but not us. I tell you again, when I watch these stories popping up about how Volkswagen is losing, having to retire, shutting down jobs, factories, lots of terrible headlines. All they have to do is begin to make the 1967, 68, whatever, VW Beetle. I know about the emission issue, but that can be solved now. It can be resolved. They need to make the Beetles again as they originally looked, not modified. Leave them alone. Make them safe. Make them electronically more efficient. That's fine. But the cosmetics and the look and the image, and above all, the price, they will sell them all day long. Just like General Motors would sell 57 Chevy Bel Airs all day long if they kept the price in a reasonable level. They can't gouge. This gouging thing's got to stop. But those classic cars would sell, and I'm not talking about just for baby boomers. Gen Z would say, look, a Beetle, how cute, I want one, and they'd get one. That's the truth. It's stupid.
0: But they have to keep the price within range. They have to keep it. And by the way, that was why Volkswagen wasn't stand for Volkswagen. That's what it is. It's for people's wagon. That's what Volkswagen is. It's for the folks.
1: That's what it was meant for.
0: And what does that mean? They started Volkswagen because they wanted a cheap vehicle for their people.
1: Who gave up? Well, he didn't give up the credit, but he should have absolutely adhered to it. He gave up some of it. Adolf Hitler created the Volkswagen. Yeah. He wanted a car for the people. That's another example of how the German government took care of its populace, took care of its people, gave them vacations, gave them access to reasonably priced cars. Hitler put in the freeway system called the Autobahn in Germany. But I'm telling you, if there were real VW Beetles, same quality, looking the same, acting, driving the same, they would sell them nonstop. I think many of you probably agree. I'd buy one in a second if I could.
0: And the biggest emission problem, I will say this, and this is just my opinion. A lot of people disagree with me. They can go ahead. But we started getting cleaner air in this country when we stopped making the carburetor. The carburetor is much of the reason for a lot of smog over the past decades that we had.
1: Fuel injection. Yeah.
0: We went to a fuel-injected vehicle, which burns the fuel much more efficiently. And they added one other thing, which is called the EVAP container on your vehicles, on the emission controls, that recirculates the fumes back into the system. And that's all we've done. There's nothing else you need to do, because really, at that point, them vehicles are burning efficient enough. They're not causing smog anymore. There's no smog alerts anymore. You know, stage one alerts in LA anymore. You don't hear it anymore. Not because they magically put catalytic converters on vehicles or did all these computers. That might add one to 5%, if that. But what really changed the game is when they got rid of carburetors and went to solely fuel injection.
1: Very few people mention it. Good for you. That's important.
0: Because carburetors were a very inefficient way to burn fuel. It basically just squirts fuel into your intake. It just dumps through the chamber. And then a lot of that gas goes to waste. Fuel injectors sprays a fine mist. And also, again, they've also included, again, with the emission standards, as they took the wasted gas and fumes and through the vacuum system, and it puts it back through the EVAP tank, and it recirculates that back into your vehicle. That's all they've done, and that's all they need to. The Volkswagen bug was canceled in 1979 because they could not meet U.S. EPA standards at that time, because they were still under the old, let's try to make the carburetor more efficient. Even with the throttle body injection, which is basically a glorified carburetor with a fuel injector top. But they decided they kept trying to reinvent the carburetor and tried to keep the carburetor. But once all vehicles moved away from the carburetor and went all into fuel injection, that's when the air cleaned up massively in this country. Because you don't have the burning inefficiencies anymore.
1: I agree. I concur. And back in the day, the Volkswagen bug, still air cooled.
0: Yeah. Look, the engines on the Volkswagen were easy to change. They were easy to work on.
1: It'd be a huge hit again. That engine was brilliant. A masterpiece. Yeah. Anyway,
0: my dad was one of the first master mechanics in Volkswagens in the United States at the time, because he started working at Volkswagen in 1959. And back then, you were a technician. You worked on engines. You worked on body. You did detail. It just whatever they needed you for is how you did it. But we had a 412, a 411, a Volkswagen bus, and a Volkswagen Beetle. Mm-hmm. And the nice thing about the 411, 412, the bus, and the Beetle, they're around late 60s. One was in early 70s. Here was the nice thing about them. If you wanted to swap an engine from the bus and put it in the Beetle, you could. If you could take the Beetle engine and stick it out and put it in the 411 and the 412, you could have. That's the thing about the Volkswagen. the engine were all the same in all the vehicles. The common gear, the thing, all the older Volkswagen, the fastbacks, all of them had the same engine. So you could swap them in and out. They're air-cooled engine, very efficient engine, very easy to change. The very simple three-speed transmission, nothing complicated. And again, I watched my own father and my uncle. They would swap out an engine within, like, changing oil. It'd be less than 2 hours. They already had the engine in. Rebuilding them things were, like, super easy to do. The only thing with the Volkswagens of them years, you always had to adjust the lifters, right? You had to, you know,
1: and they tightened up. You got to loosen them up.
0: Yeah, you just have to adjust them. But do occasional adjustments. We do it with every oil change. You won't have a problem. I had a 72 Volkswagen Bug, and it was a excellent vehicle. Very fuel efficient. Again, it was very fuel efficient. And the U.S. government claimed that they wasn't able to meet U.S. EPA standard, but yet the mileage was really decent on a Volkswagen. It was a shame they got rid of them, you know, that they had to end it.
1: Volkswagen,
0: the original Volkswagen Beetles, though, sold in Mexico for decades after that.
1: And Brazil?
0: Yeah, Brazil. Yep.
1: Yeah, it was a four-speed trans on the floor, 1, 2, 3, 4,
0: yep.
1: And the reverse. It's great.
0: Yep. And then, of course, then they went to later, it had diesel, like in the Volkswagen Rabbit and the Fox, right? They had an option that came gas or diesel. I swear by the Volkswagen Rabbit diesel. I think that's one, and a lot of people can argue with me about this. The Volkswagen Rabbit diesel is one of the best diesel engines ever built because they're very efficient and they lasted forever. I still see sometimes Volkswagen Rabbit, the diesels, still driving around. And they moved away from all that, and then they went into this. Volkswagen's had problems over the past decade because they've moved a lot of their assembly lines to Mexico. And the minute they started doing that, the quality of the Volkswagen dropped like a rock. Like some of the most cheapest used vehicles you can get as Volkswagens.
1: What's really fun is to look at some post-World War II documentaries about the VW Beetle, to trace the history of the Beetle, and to watch how they were made in the factories by German workers with total care to detail. They took pride in their work. We don't have that ethos anymore like they used to.
0: No.
1: But anyhow, going back to the issue at hand, if VW wants to survive, they'll bring back the classic VW Beetle. They put a little tiny fuel injection system on the engine instead of the carb. They can do it. It's not a problem. And they'll meet all the EPA regulations that way. I'm telling you, if they left it alone and didn't mess with it, an original, except for the electronics that have to be upgraded, they'd have a winner, a big winner, no problem.
0: Yeah, the reboot was no good. The ones they rebooted in 2000s, they're not that good. They got a lot of problems.
1: They went to front-wheel drive, too. It was stupid. I know.
0: Yeah.
1: It was a Beetle in name only. That's all it was.
0: Well, they're laying 50,000 people off. Volkswagen's in a lot of trouble, but there's a lot of auto manufacturers in trouble right now. I read it was like 50,000 or maybe plus or even more than that, but they're in trouble because of what, you know, they're just not selling vehicles anymore. The problem is, like I said, they've moved a lot of their manufacturing to Mexico. A lot of these companies have been moving their manufacturing to Mexico. Mainly them vehicles coming off assembly lines in Mexico are always the ones with massive recalls. Just GM, I think Ford just recalled 250,000 vehicles again for something like ridiculous.
1: How do these recalls happen? And they usually are something that is silly. Yeah.
0: This one with Ford was the gas tank just fell down, was falling down as you're driving your vehicle.
1: That's not silly. That's pretty big. Anyhow,
0: it's some ridiculous. What I mean by ridiculous is that shouldn't happen.
1: How can you make a car in 2026 where the fuel tank is not beyond secure? It just makes no sense. It's crazy.
0: That's true. Recall. I mean, that should be simple. I mean, they put your, make sure tightened. I don't know what, if they were using defective fuel tank straps. I had no clue. But I mean, you're driving down the road, you hit a bump, and you're driving on a freeway, and next thing you know, you hear this loud noise, and you have a fuel tank dragging behind your vehicle.
1: Wow.
0: The thing is,
1: that's
0: an explosion waiting to happen.
1: That's right.
0: And so, and again, all these vehicles come off? Which assembly line? Out of Mexico. The quality worker down there. Look, the problem with people in Mexico is they hire people who have no skill set. Like the ones that come here, for instance, the invaders that are here and working all the construction sites. None of them guys went to any technical school or anything for carpentry. They came in, of course, illegally. They go to the supervisor on site, tells them in Spanish, I came from Mexico, I'm a carpenter, and they hire them. That's as much skill as you need to prove when you're an invader working on a construction site. So the people that are building these $400,000, $500,000, $600,000 K&B homes, Lennar, Richmond American, all these different, builders, they're third world, maybe elementary school educated if you're lucky, people who have no carpenter skills whatsoever. And there's basically OJT
1: doing
0: it on the fly.
1: Give somebody a 2x4 and a saw and tell them you need to make it 5 feet, 5/8 inches long, and the average person will just, it might take a half an hour to an hour for them to figure it out. We have no skills. We are the skill-less society, and it shows. And build a doghouse, for example. Yes, of course.
0: I will tell you, people have to understand, look at this. You can go down a rabbit hole, and I can connect the dots. For instance, starting in the late 80s, especially in the late 1990s, they started moving public schools away from technical schools and shop classes and putting them in just that. Mm-hmm. Now, I could say the reason why they did that is because they wanted American citizens who were going to be going into the workforce to not have these skills to make way for the invader. I believe that's what they did that for. Things have been done intentionally. Your country wasn't invaded because you had an auto-pen moron sitting there who had incontinence issues. That had nothing to do with that. That was a plan all along. It could have been Donald Trump. It could have been the auto-pen freak. It could have been Kamala. It could have been anybody. That invasion was going to happen between 21 and 24, no matter who was sitting in behind that desk. That was in the plan. They don't do things by accident. There's nothing that there's no way that they do any of these things just by a whim or it was just a great idea. They don't work that way. If that invasion force that came in them these past 4 years, that was probably planned 10 years before it. It was on the chalkboard before there was ever auto pen moron showing up at the White House.
1: For many, many years, it's all planned, and you are completely correct. Nothing by coincidence. Nothing.
0: Let's go back to the economy. Most people, we don't understand right now, worldwide, there's $372 trillion in debt. $372 trillion, by the way, of principal, not interest. When we're talking $372 trillion in debt floating around the planet right now, that's principal.
1: Right.
0: What about the interest added to that? We're talking a quadrillion or more. The United States right now is $40 trillion in debt and counting. But when you look at the rest of the worldwide debt, there's still 330 some trillion in debt that's floating around that's not U.S. government debt. So it's not just the U.S. government. And you look at all these BRIC nations. China right now is operating 150% GDP to debt. They are so in, they've fueled their growth in China has been with debt. You would think, they're the biggest exporter in the world.
1: Yeah.
0: They are, but the problem with that is when you're the biggest exporter in the world, you're a one-dimensional economy. And by the way, you're to maintain 1.4 to 1 or through 1.6 billion, you know, the numbers you're unreliable at time. We'll just say for 1.5 billion, we'll cut it, split in the middle, put it in the middle. You have to service 1.5 billion people, which is basically 1.2 billion more people in China than there is in the United States. So, Dave, all that income coming in from exports immediately goes just to maintain the population. And here's the other thing about China again. Mm-hmm. China, you have to understand, the military in China, 95% of the duty of the Chinese military is domestic enforcement, not international conquest.
1: Really?
0: Oh, their whole military is based, built for domestic enforcement. That's what they're built for. That's why they don't have people like, well, with all the, as China, as big as the country it is, and why don't they have such a huge navy, and why don't they have this, why don't they have that? They don't have any of them things because that isn't what their military was built and designed for. It's designed for communist oppression. Mm-hmm. Their job is big enough, just maintaining a population that, probably given the chance, would probably behead every Communist Party member in that country. If given the opportunity, they would. All the way up to the president of theirs. They don't like any of them people. But they're forced because they gave up gun rights a long time ago there. So when you're the government, you're the only one with pointing, you know, it's basically gun barrel governance. That's really what you have in China. Gun barrel governance. Governance. That's what you have. Do what I say or we'll shoot you. Or we'll throw you in an organ harvest mill. Or we'll throw you in a Uyghur camp.
1: We don't hear about those anymore. But they're still there.
0: Oh, no. You know, I don't agree with what Israel is doing with Palestine. I don't agree with China putting 1.5 million Uyghurs in prison slave camps. And also, a lot of them are sent to the organ harvest mill with the Falun Gong, too. That's what they do in China. But you notice the Chinese communist-supported protesters out in the streets. I've seen a woman, Code Pink Pig, because let me explain something about Code Pink. They're little Chinese pinks. They are outright communists, and I would say Code Pink should be in prison at minimum. If I had my way, they'd be underneath a toxic waste dump. But I would just put it this way. Code Pink, I seen a lady holding a sign up saying, China's not our enemy. China is our friend.
1: All right. What is Code Pink?
0: Code Pink is them weird old women in pink who go to all these congressional, you know,
1: are they still doing that?
0: And they start
1: I didn't know
0: trouble.
1: That was still
0: yes.
1: going on. Now I remember.
0: Oh, yes.
1: All right.
0: They're supported by a multi-billionaire named Singh, who's living in China, really is not using his own money. He's using Chinese money. There is a massive CCP communist campaign in this country, which is why you've seen the Palestinian protesters. It's not about Palestine with these people. It's communist revolution. Because if you go to these Palestinian protests, almost everything you see is hammer and sickle, China's the best. Now, if you're a person protesting the outright genocide in Palestine because you say it's not right to happen to Muslims what's going on, and it isn't right what's going on with the Palestinians, you would then say at the same time, I don't agree with what China's doing either, which is killing massive amounts of people and are harvesting organs and selling organs on the black market. Let me explain how they do this. Falun Gong especially, why they love the Falun Gong, because they eat so clean, right? Oh, and they consider Falun Gong a very, I guess, prime organs, like the top. And they will imprison them for no reason. They'll make up something. And if they need your organs, they just basically put you on an operating table and harvest every organ while you are alive. That's what they do. They keep you alive while they're harvesting your organs to keep them fresh. And when they're done with you, they throw you in, and then what they do is they just throw you into a pit. Or really what I think they're doing is they're cremating people after they're done. That is a sick society. That is communism in a nutshell. That is why I am so anti-communist. Because if you are a communist, in my opinion, you're not a human being. Human beings do not harvest organs from others. In
1: no,
0: a brutal
1: nor do they...
0: fashion.
1: Nor do they prey on their own children.
0: And by the way, it's China doing the harvesting, but who's doing the brokering for all these organs?
1: Well, I think we know that.
0: Zionist, guaranteed, is what they are. It's the Jewish black market.
1: Right out of Israel, a lot of it. Yep. That's the biggest, apparently the biggest market for organs in the world, through various people working out of Israel.
0: And where they broker them out of? They broker them out of a China, where they harvest organs. I mean, we don't. It's a sick society. But when you go to these protests, they're not saying, you know, it's not Palestinians, Palestinians. Most of the speeches is, we love communism. We're going to turn. We need a communist revolution. Communism can save everything. We need to take control of every means of production. So you're going to have some fat moron who has the education of a dog turd. And that fat pig who's telling you, we're going to take over the means of production. So that fat slob is going to one who's going to run a factory, that thing. Look at these DSA people, which are communists. That's all they are. Socialist is just a fancy word for communism.
1: Sure.
0: It's a boutique word for communism. It really is what it is. And you see these people out there, and all they're doing is pictures of Marx. Pictures of Lenin, how wonderful communism is, code pink holding signs up, China's not our enemy, China's our friend. If China's our friend, we don't need enemies. Because
1: well
0: the
1: said.
0: Whole point is...
1: No, it's true. Americans don't know what China's all about. They don't even know what's going on in Europe right now. They really don't. They don't understand Israel for what it is, except for some Gen Z that figuring it out, which is much to their everlasting credit. But generally speaking, Americans, 7.5 hours a day on average, and for younger people, it's probably 8.5, 9 hours a day on average, in their social media little world, looking for likes, looking for endorphin, which you get a couple of likes. You say, well, I have more value and worth today as a human being. I got likes. It's crazy. I've never seen anything like it.
0: I'm just trying to figure out how many more selection cycles. They're not elections, it's a joke. How many more selection cycles the majority of these people in this country are going to figure out whatever they're being told is full of crap? Anyone who believes that comes in and says, I'm going to lower your prices, I'm going to lower inflation, I'm going to do all this, they're not going to do any of it. And you want to know why? Again,
1: no.
0: I will tell you, what is the biggest enemy? What's the biggest enemy of the United States is not any country on this planet. It's math. Math is our enemy. $372 trillion of known public debt sitting on this planet is the reason why inflation ain't never going anywhere. It's going up. It's never going to go down. And the Federal Reserve is showing you, look, there's no way the 10-year and the 30-year bonds right now are way into the 5% range. And this is my prediction. By December, after Christmas, here is my prediction, and we're almost at the beginning of October. The bonds are going to be above 7%. By the end of this year. And I can see which way. I can look.
1: Wow.
0: Just look at that chart, I can see which way it's trending.
1: Right?
0: They have no tools anymore. The Federal Reserve is out of options. The United States Treasury is out of options. The only answer U.S. Treasury has is, we're just going to be buying our own debt. How can you possibly buy your own debt?
1: That's a
0: how does one buy their own debt?
1: Question. I know.
0: And explain it logically. They can't. Math is the problem. So when I see all these communists, the communists will lie to you just because they want communism. But here's the funny thing about these socialists and the communists don't understand. You need, if you're a communist revolution, the current society you want to have a revolution and take over should be a prosperous society so you can make communism work, try to make it work. The problem is, you're going to become, communism is a very expensive system because it costs so much to maintain, right? We're a country that's in debt, broke. How could you possibly implement any type of socialist system when there's no money left? Who's going to do what with what money? Are you going to print more? That's what's going to cause inflation. It's going to get to the point where they're printing to the point where the amount of money you have a week is going to mean nothing. It's going to be it's going to be basically pointless because the prices are going to go up weekly, which is why you have these stores doing dynamic pricing. They're doing dynamic pricing. They're changing it on the fly. Not because, there's a rich guy, I'm going to charge him more. Yeah. No.
1: All right, describe it. Because, real quick, it's the electronic pricing indicator you find in every product in the store. It's a constantly in flux, changing. It's profiling the people who are looking at the products, seeing what they can afford. It changes the price before the person even gets there and starts focusing on it. It's instantaneous.
0: Yep. And what they're doing right now, they're claiming they're profiling people. But the bigger picture is that they're putting this system in because they know hyperinflation is coming. Walmart, when you buy, here's the way Walmart works. I'll give you a quick thing before we leave. If I buy something at Walmart and I take the last thing off the shelf, as soon as I scan that through the cash register, and it was inventory will zero out, and automatically the computer system will download a order for that product to the warehouse instantly. So why they're doing this dynamic pricing, yes, it might start out with their profiling rich and poor people, but at the end of the day, the reason why they're putting this system in place, because they know hyperinflation is coming. So when you buy something at 2 in the afternoon, a gallon of milk for $4, dynamic pricing will say, hey, in a hyperinflated state, that $4 gallon might be $6 within 2 hours. That's why they need dynamic pricing, because they have to keep up with the hyperinflation change by the minute. Because that's the way hyperinflation works.
1: Yeah.
0: And that's why they're put every, I guarantee you, every, not just Walmart, Target, every major chain in this country is going to have that within the next year. And they're going to have it for that reason, because of hyperinflation. But they'll tell you off for profile.
1: Oh, they're going to put them in. And you know, another thing I noticed in Albertsons, if you don't take the shopping cart that you've been using to collect your groceries through the proper line and the proper technique, the cart becomes inoperable. The front wheels lock up. You can't push the cart anymore. They have to do it because of shoplifting. Anyway, it's all, the whole idea of staying alive has become far more difficult, and it's not going to change. I agree. Thank you, Gary. Very good. Very good.
0: In order to change something, you got to get the whole picture. So inflation is not, well, just end Iran war and get rid of Trump and inflation is going to go back to normal. That's not happening. You have to understand what is causing these problems. It's more than just, hey, this guy printed up some money, you know, some currency in the last couple of years.
1: Yeah.
0: It's not that. This is much. And people need to understand that and do their own research.
1: Yeah, well, that's. Hopefully, I know this audience does, but the rest of them out there, it's pretty hit and miss. Thank you, Gary. Take care. Talk soon. Very good.
0: Have a good evening, Jeff. Thank you.
1: Okay. Gary Holland in Las Vegas. I don't know if there's much of anything Gary doesn't know about. He's a remarkable resource. Okay. Back in a flash. Hang on.
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1: If you've been listening to this program for any length of time, you'll know that Fukushima, the greatest calamity in history, has now, as I've been warning since 3/11, killed off virtually the whole North Pacific Ocean and especially up and down the entire West Coast. The radiation is migrating inland and is moving across the entire country. 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I've taken Bio's Superfood every day for several years now and want you to do the same for your sake and the health and safety of your family and loved ones. 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

0: Okay, welcome back. Donald Schmidt is with us tonight. Don is one of my heroes, always has been, one of the great American researchers and truth tellers about the obvious, painfully obvious, simple fact that we are not alone and we've been visited forever on this planet, and maybe that'll continue. Maybe they have had enough of this madness. We've been killing each other in genocidal wars for thousands of years now. We haven't advanced. The irony is AI is advancing very quickly and leaving us in the dust. So our visitors must be certainly amused, if nothing else. Hello, Don, and welcome back.
1: Well, hello, Jeff. Great to be back once again. So,
0: Thank you, sir.
1: The more we observe, the daily news, as much as we can trust the media, as much as we would like to believe that we're still, making progress in our own evolution, so to speak. And I think I mentioned this even last time I was with you, that the question was posed to me, Don, do you really think we're mature enough to handle full disclosure? And not that I believe it's going to happen in either of our lifetimes, but an interesting question for the fact that so often I've responded with the notion that, well, back in 1947, at the time of Roswell, an unprecedented event as to the recovery of a craft of unknown origin and its crew, nothing in the Army field manual as to deal with such a historic event, and yet there was no panic, no mass suicide. All those people involved, they lived out their lives, they raised their children, they worked their jobs, they even continued going to church.
0: I think the reaction to Orson Welles' radio program might have arguably been more severe.
1: Yes, and in fact, still very fresh in their memories at that time. But Jeff, for all the years, that you've worked as far as in broadcasting, I was, as we investigated even that, it might be something for your listeners to personally look into, this idea that radio broadcast had created a level of panic throughout the country that people actually believed, that we indeed were being invaded by Martians, and hence the very title of the H.G. Wells book, War of the Worlds. Mm-hmm. Well, the more we looked into that, we found that much of those panic stories, much of that overreaction, was promoted by the newspaper industry. That they saw the radio as severe competition, something that, again, almost like AI, that it was taking the media to a new technological advancement. And they saw this as an opportunity to essentially put the radio broadcast companies in their place. Look at how irresponsible you are. Look what you just did. Newspapers would never have done it because, first of all, newspapers aren't instantaneous.

0: That's interesting.
1: To,
0: I didn't know.
1: You know, knock down the size, the new radio broadcasting. So,
0: Well, here's the big irony of that. Here we are in 2026. AM radio is virtually dead. FM radio is on its heels. They don't even put AM and FM radios in cars anymore. They put satellite, well, distribution from internet streaming on and whatever it's called. They did that. 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So isn't
1: and
0: that amazing?
1: All the podcasts.
0: And first newspapers died. Then AM radio died. Then FM radio died. And now television is clearly being replaced in many ways by streaming. Go ahead.
1: And how sad, especially, if you were to ask anyone who does regular radio or does regular interviews of any sort, whether TV, newspaper, printed media, that type of thing, the one that we all prefer over any other is radio, simply for the fact it's live. You have the 7-second, you know, delay button.
0: Yeah.
1: You know, you hit the button that time, but that's all there is. We're not being edited. We're not being as far censored in any way, unless you hang up on us or you tell us, you know, you take us off mic and end of interview, that type of thing. But everything else, you risk winding up on the editing floor, being taken out of context. I think a great example, and this was even, my God. Probably 40 years ago, and it was Nova, the famous Nova program on PBS, Public Broadcasting System.
0: Yeah.
1: And they interviewed our chief investigator at that time at the Center for UFO Studies in Chicago. Dr. Hynek was still alive with us, our scientific director and our founder. And Alan Hendry, our chief investigator, was interviewed for the program, and we all got together at the Hynek residence to watch because we felt this was a significant program. And we're watching, and Alan Hendry is going, "That's not the question I was asked to the answer I provided." What they intentionally did was they inserted new questions, different questions, to the answers he gave them to make it sound as though he was a skeptic.
0: Well,
1: now,
0: dirty
1: but
0: tricks.
1: Again, that was television. Yeah. That was television.
0: Right.
1: Again, pre-recorded, and you're at their mercy. Certainly printed matter. How often both of us have been taken out of context for things that we have said. And you can demand a retraction. You can ask that, you know, that you at least would have equal time to respond and correct something that was misreported. But with radio, it's live. It's raw. It's naked.
0: I have never, for a moment, thought about pre-recording a program. I don't like it. Never have. Never will. I like exactly
1: what you're
0: saying.
1: And all the podcasts, that's exactly what they are now.
0: Oh, they're all pre-recorded.
1: And
0: they're all
1: pre-recorded.
0: They're all manicured, groomed to try to elicit the response that they want from their staring, mesmerized audiences. And it's not journalism. It's product. It's all managed. And it's
1: all becomes managed.
0: It
1: becomes contrived, and it becomes scripted.
0: Yep.
1: And I'm speaking directly to your audience this evening, and that they should appreciate live radio, and specifically this program, more than ever, because it still remains true to the original concept of journalism.
0: Thank you.
1: You hear it for what it is. There's nothing being improvised. There's nothing being edited. It's live, and that's still the wonderful thing about it. And this takes us, you know, right back to the very roots of what journalism was all about.
0: You know, when many of you

0: are on YouTube, for example, and you look over on the right-hand side and you scroll down and you look at stories, you're going to see more and more Roswell Doctor.
1: Oh, my God.
0: Gave last rites to a dying E.T. Gray in 1948. I've counted at least four or five of these obviously AI productions.
1: Fabricated.
0: They're very well done. They're all fake.
1: Right. Very slick. They're all fake.
0: Oh, they're slicker than they can be. And you got to be careful. And Tom know exactly what was going on back then.
1: Something very frankly. I had a colleague who I know very well. He's a former deputy commander at Wright-Patterson Air Force Base, and I think we all know the significance that the Roswell material, the bodies, there was no Area 51 back in 1947, but it was Wright Field, which would then become Wright-Patterson Air Force Base, Foreign Technology Division. That's where all the hardware, that's where all the biologenics went to back at that time.
0: Right.
1: And so he was a former deputy commander. He was a War College graduate. He had a desk still at Wright-Patt as well as the Pentagon, because he was also an aerospace engineer, and he

0: than anyone at the Pentagon that knows more about Roswell than you do. Isn't something Roswell-related that isn't from the three of us? I would be so frank as to say it's not legitimate. It's not original. It's stolen from us, and then it is rewritten to create a new scenario. Whenever we check the names of these AI-created new Roswell storylines, they were not at the base at the Roswell Army Airfield in 1947. No such purse ever existed there in Roswell at the time. In other words, they were not at the scene of the crime, so to speak.
1: For our listeners who may have tuned in late, we're talking about new YouTube videos of alleged deathbed confessions. Or doctor, I looked into the eyes of, or a nurse, I watched an ET die. They're all lies. They're fraud. These are fraud videos, friends. And they're really well done. Really well done. But don't buy into them.
0: No. Don't. And I quickly respond and I point out specifically the grossness of the errors. I point out factually, and I can document where the entire story, the storyline, is 100% fabricated. And I was responding on YouTube to the point that now I'm blocked.
1: Excuse me, Don, were you posting comments pointing these things out on YouTube to the video?
0: Oh, yeah, okay. I got blocked. I got blocked.
1: What happened? How did I know? They kicked your comment out.
0: Uh-huh.
1: I'm not going to let it in.
0: And yet, most of the responses are just, glorifying these stories and all, granted, they are 100% pro-Roswell.
1: Oh, that's
0: and the responses
1: confusing
0: are
1: irony
0: climbing.
1: Of it. Yeah.
0: That's the irony of it, because they continue to muddy the waters. It's exactly what is happening with the whole disclosure situation, that they put out, it's the boy crying wolf, they put out storyline after storyline that has no basis in fact. And people come away and they don't know what to believe anymore. Why should I listen to Don Schmidt? Why should I listen to Tom Carey? Because I'm getting all this new information on YouTube, and it's all packaged so pretty and shiny, and it just looks, so believable.
1: I think they're all AI scripted.
0: Little kids.
1: They're stocked with AI, old-looking still photographs, for example. Old-looking 16-millimeter film, for example. They're done really well, and that's the tragedy of it, because
0: and
1: it is going to continue to muddy the waters. That's what they're doing. So there will
0: Which
1: be no disclosure.
0: There...
1: We already have disclosure. Read Don and Tom's Kevin's books, for goodness sakes. You want to know the truth about Roswell? It's in the books. Read Witness to Roswell, and you'll have the truth.
0: Well, thank
1: right there.
0: You. Thank you, Joe.
1: You're welcome.
0: Wonderful example is, once again, we just had the sixth release of material from the Pentagon on UAPs.
1: I didn't even notice.
0: Because it's all been done. It's everything we've already seen before. And to see the gullible, willing accomplices in the press go gaga over the Delbert Newhouse, the Tremonton, Utah, footage of those 12 to 14 glowing circular objects as it, passed behind that antenna
1: the power
0: tower.
1: Pole. Yeah, the big tower.
0: And they're acting as though, oh, my God, the Air Force is fessing up. They're demonstrating that they're releasing the best material yet. And it's like, we've had that footage since 1952, folks, so it's nothing new. And the Air Force their official explanation still remains that they were birds. In fact,
1: unbelievable.
0: Dr. Hynek described to us that he was in a screening room when they were originally watching the footage at Project Blue Book, and Harvard astrophysicist Donald Menzel stepped into the room And he was always the Air Force's go-to scientist, that when they especially needed, you know, someone with his credentials, and the consummate skeptic, that it was just always easily explained. And Hynek described how Menzel took one look at the screen footage, and he muttered, "Birds, just birds," and he walked out. And it was good enough for the Air Force. And wow. Again, as you said, the ultimate irony that now they release this as though, gee, we're still befuddled. We still don't know what they were. Well, then, please, Mr. and Mrs. Journalist, go back to the classified Blue Book files, and you will see that their official explanation was they were birds.
1: Well, these are Gen Z.
0: That's what we're getting for disclosure. Yeah. Birds.
1: I agree. No. Your books are disclosure.
0: Garbage. Total garbage.
1: That's just. I don't need the government to tell me what to believe. I don't need the government to tell me what's real and what isn't, for God's sake.
0: And worse yet, Jeff, we don't need the media telling us what to believe. Because they're as unwashed as a newborn baby. They know nothing about this subject. And their go-to people, their spokespeople, that, again, the noosters, the people that have barely been in the field 5 years, and they're going to speak for us. Mm-hmm. They're going to speak for you and me. Mm-hmm. Let's combine Kevin, you, Tom, and myself. We're talking 100 years, over 100 years. Mm-hmm. And yet we would trust someone who has barely dabbled in the subject.
1: Or these terrible videos that are showing up, and I mean terrible in the sense that the fallout from them is not helpful, not helpful to the truth. All right, they're amusing, they're interesting, they're well done, they're fascinating, but they're lies. These are the new Roswell disclosure videos you're seeing on YouTube. Eyewitnesses came forward at the end to tell the truth. No, you want the truth? By witness to Roswell. Read it. You'll have the whole thing. And I guess 32 deathbed confessions that you guys have.
0: 31.
1: Unbelievable.
0: I had a good discussion with Tom yesterday, and we were going through new information, new material. Now, granted, all of our first 10 witnesses are passed on. World War II generation. There may be a 95-year-old witness still out there, but at the moment, we have moved on to the families with the hope that we will continue to get more deathbed confessions.
1: And you've got a lot of families. Well, how many of them will talk to you about? What's your ratio running?
0: Families of the deceased. 50%.
1: That's good. That's encouraging.
0: And I'd like to think that number will increase only because the primary is gone. That why should they worry as far as any retaliation or any harm coming to them for speaking out?
1: Well, I can't
0: but
1: wait.
0: I love the fact that Tom, as we're talking, he goes, you know, I'm getting all excited again. You know, he says, I get that feeling like, my God, you know, it's like we're just beginning. We're just starting all over. And again, I said, Tom, but we know that's the nature of Roswell. It's the gift that keeps giving because it is that big. It is something that would blow the lid off of all of this overnight if given a chance.
1: It's true.
0: And we cannot rely on officialdom ever tell us the truth. It's up to us. We have to finish this. And we came up with another game plan of how else we're going to attack this, what else we're going to do, and we'll be giving you updates, Jeff, as things progress.
1: Yeah.
0: But for anyone who thinks that, we've walked away to the point that we can say case closed between ourselves, but as long as we're still breathing and as long as there are still people who are on the sidelines rooting us on and wishing us, you know, to provide them with a disclosure they can't believe, that they can trust.
1: Got it.
0: How can we walk away from that? How can we not fulfill the very commitment that we made now? My God, we're going on almost 40 years. Just think of that, almost 40 years.
1: My hope for you and Tom especially is that one of these families who will come forward, and you're out there talking to them, maybe in their home, might say, just a minute, and leave the room and come back with something very special in a little box that they want to share with you. That's what I hope happens.
0: And it has happened to others. Let me cite a quick example. He was a police officer in Illinois. And he happens to have a son who's a lawyer practicing in Albuquerque, New Mexico. So he was visiting with his son, and he thought, as long as I'm just 200 miles away, I might as well go down to Roswell, have a little fun, see what's behind all this, this story, this legend, this urban legend that I've been hearing about for years.
1: Sure.
0: And he didn't go to our museum. He goes to a little diner down the road, and he's kind of talking out loud to himself and making comments, and a few others are chiming in. And all at once, he's approached by an older man, and he sits himself down, and he says, "So, you think you know what happened back here in 1947? He says, "Well, no, but I'm a police officer, and I'm finding that nobody will talk to me." And then the older man laughs, and he says, "Well, that's because we're just about all gone. And the rest of us have been scared off. We've been told not to talk to people like you, not to talk to anyone because we'd get in trouble." And the old man says, "But you're a police officer. Maybe you'd appreciate this, because you realize that there are two sides to every story. There's the truth and there's the lie. How would you like to see the truth?" And the police officer asks, "Well, what are you talking about?" And he says, "What if I could show you some truth?" "Well, what you mean, you're going to tell me something? You're going to describe something?" He says, "No, I asked, what if I could show you some truth?" And then the officer goes, "Well, I'm a good cop. Show me what you have." He says, "Oh, no, I don't have anything with me. But if you'd wait here, I'd be back in a half an hour. And if you're still here, maybe I'll show you something." Now, the gentleman would return. The police officer had waited for him. And he had a wooden box. And the diner had pretty much cleared out. They sat in a corner all by themselves. And the older gentleman opens the box. And there's some tissue paper wrapped around something. And he unwraps all that. And there's a piece of metal. Piece of metal about the size of the palm of your hand, according to the police officer. His last name, and I'll give the name. His last name was McKenzie. And the gentleman takes it out of the box and says, "Here, hold this." And he takes it, and the first thing he senses that it doesn't feel like he's holding anything. It's weightless, but there's no sensation of touch. And he says, "Bend it." And he bends it. "Now crunch it up." He crunches it up. "Now place it down." He watches it as it flows, it unravels. He says, "Now do you believe?" And obviously the police officer, Officer McKenzie, was dumbfounded that just on a whim, he drove down from Albuquerque thinking that, well, I'll go humor the good people of Roswell and make it appear as though I supported, you know, their legend. The gentleman smiles, places the medal back in the box, wraps it up, and he just smiles at him and walks out.
1: Oh, my. When did this happen?
0: This would have happened now about 20 years ago.
1: Uh-huh.
0: So it's nothing recent. But let me finish what happened. I met with him. As soon as I got word, because they immediately... the gentleman,
1: the, man,
0: right, the police
1: gentleman?
0: Officer.
1: Yeah.
0: The police officer.
1: Oh, okay. All right.
0: Yeah. And I went down to Illinois. I'm here in Wisconsin, so it was just a few hours away.
1: Mm-hmm.
0: And I met with him, and he was in his uniform. In other words, he was not only speaking as a gentleman, but he was speaking also as a police officer. And he had another officer with him who was there to endorse him, stand with him. Story was totally believable. And I wanted him to go public. But the first thing I wanted him to do was give me as much information about the older man as he could.
1: Yeah.
0: Because I'd find him. Well, he was hesitant, which was a bit of a red flag. But then he admitted to me. He said, well, I'm going to find him. I'm the cop, and I need to find him, because when I go public, I want him there with me. Well, when are we going to do this? And I kept saying we, because I also want to be there. And we were negotiating. We were talking about working on this together. Well, he kept telling me that he only had 6 months left before retirement. He'd have his 25 years in with the police department.
1: Mm-hmm.
0: And then after that, let's do this. And so I waited. I would talk with him occasionally. He'd call me back because he would be on duty, and you know, he'd return my call when he got back to the police station. And one day I called, and this was still a good month before his retirement. Officer McKenzie resigned. He's no longer working here. I thought, that's odd. Why would you resign a month before getting your full pension, your full retirement?
1: It's crazy.
0: From the civil service, from the police department. Why would you do that?
1: Mm-hmm.
0: And I'm speaking to his chief, and they're all telling me, Mr. Schmidt, we have no idea. It wasn't like he was disgruntled. It wasn't like he was demoted. It wasn't like he was suspended with pay or out without pay or anything. Had happened nothing.
1: Yeah.
0: We were getting ready to have a send-off party, a retirement celebration.
1: Mm-hmm.
0: And all of a sudden he walks in, tosses down his badge, and he went, I'm out of here.
1: Wow.
0: So I thought, great. And nobody has any idea where he is, because he's also left the community. Okay. Well, he's a police officer, but I'm an investigator, and I'm not handcuffed. And so I can pull strings, and I can do things that others may, you know, be under regulation and privacy restraints. I'm not. I found him. I found him.
1: Wow.
0: And he was working as a security guard at a grocery store. So it's like, what would have possessed, and he wouldn't talk to me.
1: How'd the conversation go? Hi, I'm Don Schmidt. You were the Officer McKenzie in
0: such
1: and such police department. Yeah.
0: Yeah, how did you find me?
1: Uh-huh.
0: And don't you ever call me again.
1: Wow.
0: And I've heard that. I would occasionally, Tom and Kevin and I would hear that, especially from the wives, where, you know, the husbands would originally talk to us to some extent, And then, you know, we'd hope in calling back would follow up questions that we'd resume where we left off, and too often the wife would pick up, and one specifically was the wife of Colonel Edgar Skelly, who was the commanding officer of the 393rd, which flew out. That was the second body flight that went out at 4 p.m. on July 9th, 1947. That was the wooden crate that was hidden in bomb pit number one, where they would normally have had an atomic bomb. And it was a wooden crate under heavy guard, and they knew what they were flying. And there was a mortician waiting on the tarmac with the officers at Carswell Army Airfield in Fort Worth as the plane landed. Why is a mortician waiting for this crate? So anyway, Skelly, I spent the better part of an afternoon with him, and then his wife, very distraught, very dismayed, that I wasn't able, or that she was never able to get him to talk. And every time something would come on TV pertaining to Roswell, she'd use it as another opportunity, and he'd just leave the room. I had nothing to say about
1: that. What the hell did they do to this poor man?
0: I know.
1: Wow.
0: I know. And the fact that we were able to get the other crew members on the flight to talk to us, describe exactly the cargo, what they knew was inside, what happened at Fort Worth, and then even the flight back to Roswell. All consistent. All totally consistent. And so I would call back. So I suggested to his wife, why don't, and Tom Carey, and he was a sergeant, Arnold Oldwin, who was a sergeant who worked at Space Command at Holloman Air Force Base. He was with us, and Major Jesse Marcel's granddaughter, Denise Marcel, they waited in the car as I was in the Skelly residence for the afternoon, for a Sunday afternoon. This was in Riverside, California, so it's an hour east of L.A. And they all agreed with the plan that we would have the other members of his squadron call him and see if they could refresh his memory, see if they could get him to concede details about what was in that crate. Mm-hmm. I had it all arranged. Four of the crewmen on that flight had all agreed that they would speak to their former commanding officer. And so I call up to speak with the wife, tell her this is going to work, that the plan that we had conceived as I was leaving last time, we'll now give it a chance, we'll give it a shot, see what happens. And the only thing she says to me is, Mr. Schmidt, you ever call this number again, we will report you to the police.
1: Wow.
0: So, and I'm asking, who did your husband call? Mm. Who did your husband talk with right after I left? And she said, some general in Colorado. So she didn't deny that he did call somebody immediately after I left, because we've seen that before. We have seen exactly. In fact, Kevin and I used to joke about we would love to have left a recording device in the living room after we would leave, just to see who they'd call. And it turns out that this was a general who was head of operations at Roswell in 1947.
1: Oh, my.
0: He was General Paul K. Carlton.
1: Wow.
0: And witnesses would either tell us General Carlton or some officer in Colorado. And he lived in Denver. He lived in Denver the rest of his life. But he was the storekeeper. He was the one who was overseeing what was going on down in Roswell. And these officers, when they were confronted by us, and they'd play, you know, the good little soldier who didn't see anything, didn't know anything, they still would call up General Carlton to say, the boys were just here. I hope I did you well, but I don't know. They may be back.
1: Oh, my. Well, and this, everything
0: we
1: you guys
0: threatened.
1: Do is tracked. Yeah, you're threatened. This is, your dear friends who live in the U.S. listening, this is your government. These are your people, not your elected reps necessarily, but this is the intel community that has as its prime directive to shepherd the Roswell truth away from the limelight and away from the truth. But the officer decided to drive to Roswell and went to a little semi-out-of-the-way diner. The older gentleman came in. That means that the officer who drove to Roswell was tracked, and they knew where he was going before he left.
0: Yes, yes. That is
1: so. This is a network of people. I'm guessing, not just the older gentleman.
0: Yes,
1: yes.
0: They're watching. Mm-hmm. And I always tell the story, Jeff, and you know it well, that the primary witness, the ranch foreman, W.W. Brazel, who after that terrible lightning storm and the next morning he discovers that huge debris field of all that strange material. And days later he goes into Roswell and reports it to the authorities and the military becomes involved and he's kidnapped. He's held for 5 days out at the base and it hits the press about, you know, what his claims were, and his son, Bill Jr., and his daughter-in-law, Shirley, they see a front-page picture of Brazel in the Albuquerque Journal. And Bill's immediate response is, what the hell did Dad get himself into this time? And because he didn't have hired hands, they thought we need to get down to the ranch to take charge. They arrive. It's now right after the military cleanup. They've spent 3 days, 50 to 60 troops, cleaning up every last shard of that wreckage.
1: Yeah.
0: According to Bill Jr., all the tracks, the gouge, everything, you know, demonstrating a full-scale recovery operation was still in plain view. And Bill would tell us about how, especially after heavy rains, the monsoon season through that region, he'd ride through that pasture and pieces would wash up to the surface, that he would find enough pieces to fill up a cigar box.
1: What years were these
0: again?
1: And his
0: wife.
1: Approximately.
0: Oh, what was that?
1: What years approximately were these things washing up to the surface?
0: This was right after the incident.
1: Okay.
0: 1947.
1: First year.
0: 1947. And so his wife Shirley would describe to us how Bill would sit down to dinner in the evening, and she'd observe how he'd always pull out this one piece from his leather chaps and about the size of a handkerchief. And no matter what he did to it, try to cut through it with his buck knife, which would cut through sheet metal and bar and wire fence, and yet it couldn't even scratch this stuff. And he'd hold his lighter to it, and it wouldn't even get hot. And no matter how he would deface it and change its shape, he'd place it down, and they all would both marvel at the way it would just flow and return back to its original shape and size, no matter what, no matter how often. And so Bill
1: I like the term flow. The metal flowed back into its original shape. I like that.
0: And we got that from Frankie Rowe, the daughter of the crew chief at the Roswell Fire Department. And she said that it flowed like quicksilver. And wow. That's like liquid wow. metal.
1: Yeah.
0: And that she used that word, it flowed. So it creates a wonderful visual, a wonderful image of watching that metal flow
1: yeah.
0: as it smooths
1: sure.
0: out. So
1: sure.
0: So Bill Jr. is playing pool in the nearest town, about an hour away, actually an hour and 15 minutes away, Corona, one evening at Wade's Bar. And one of his friends just brings up, you know, Bill, your dad got in a lot of trouble over that supposed weather balloon. And they laughed and said, yeah, sure, weather balloon. We all know what it was. And then another one of them asked, Bill, did you ever find anything yourself? And Bill makes the mistake of actually acknowledging, well, I found a few scraps, as he put it. And who's at his door the very next morning
1: yeah.
0: but a captain who mm-hmm. we tracked down, who we interviewed, and we got him to mm-hmm. admit, because at that time then he was a major. And it was a gentleman, an officer by the name of Emerson Armstrong. And they had indeed had paid Brazel a visit. And Armstrong would say to Brazel, we know what you have, and you will give it to us. And then Brazel, you know, the military still walked on water post-World War II. They immediately obliged. And they reminded him that just as your father took an oath that should he ever find anything else, he would immediately contact us to turn it over
1: mm-hmm.
0: to our possession. This was 2 years after the incident. 2 years later. So in other words, they were still watching.
1: Oh, yeah.
0: Now, again, any skeptics that may be listening this evening, why in God's name would you still be watching civilian witnesses over pieces of a weather balloon as if that would be a threat to national security if a piece of balloon got out to the Russians at that time?
1: Yeah.
0: You know, foil and wood and string and tape, oh, my God, you know. Our most advanced technology at that time.
1: Yeah. Balsa wood. Very dangerous material.
0: Uh-huh. Oh, I mean, absolutely. Yeah, you could make that into a lethal weapon. I mean, and I love the fact that whenever you point such things out to the skeptics, their pat response is, they're lying. That's the only thing they have left. They're lying. All the deathbeds,
1: right.
0: They're lying.
1: Right.
0: They're lying to their spouses.
1: Right.
0: You know, days before they die, they're lying. They want to be remembered for a lie. You know, that's their whole life. I lie, yeah. Quickly getting back to Officer McKenzie.
1: And who had to have been tracked, Don. They had to be, and this is back in the day. They had to
0: and
1: have
0: then he
1: him.
0: Left the police department.
1: Yeah. One month.
0: You know, he denied himself his pension. Of all things.
1: Yeah.
0: So just imagine what he was threatened with. And then after I had located him, just working as a security guard at a grocery store, and he wouldn't talk to me. And then when I called up again, they told me he left there. He also quit there.
1: Exactly.
0: So he was running. He essentially was not only running from whoever, the shadows, the spooks, you know, the phantoms that lurk in the night, and you know, they just love intimidating and scaring people over nothing, because that's what we'd have to believe. It's over nothing. But he was also running from me. He also didn't want to talk to me about it because he knew I wouldn't give up on it.
1: For sure. I'm sickened at hearing these stories in a journalistic sort of way. Look, nothing this government does surprises me, Don. But
0: same here.
1: The evil that lurks within is the surprise, I guess. It manifests in many ways. But this is a very dark, black ops program that's going on. And they don't care about killing anybody. I'm convinced.
0: No.
1: Human life means nothing to keeping your story under wraps, keeping it under their control completely. Well, you have all of these, I shouldn't even say this, but the word is out, so to speak. You've got all these families you can go to, and a lot of them, a lot of people. You have a lot of work ahead of you all of a sudden again. And maybe some of them will contribute something very important. I am convinced, and I'm sure you and Tom and Kevin must be of the same mind, that there are still pieces out there.
0: Oh, yes. Oh, yes, Jeff. Absolutely. Yeah. Absolutely. We have never thought otherwise. We have had some close calls. We have had many false leads, no doubt. And even there, you know, our colleagues who have never investigated anything more than a fleeting light in the sky, maybe an occasional landing, maybe something that left some after effect, broken tree branches, conjunctivitis, you know, burns on the skin, what have you. But again, it's fleeting. Now you see it, now you don't. Roswell, we have it in our possession. It's physical. It's something that not only would involve just thousands and thousands of photographs, but video footage of the recovery operation, the materials themselves, the craft, the technology involved, the attempts at reverse engineering, all the aerospace and the, you know, the technological corporations that would have been enlisted with the hope of finding the on button. And then you have the biological remains. You have the bodies. And the attempts at not only discerning how close they are to the human species, but what would be their environment, their sustenance on their home planet, that type of thing, and so on. And so there's so many different opportunities, but there's so many other chances of failure. Because you have to check out every lead. Someone claims they have a piece of material. Mm-hmm. That doesn't come from just a sighting report. Mm-hmm. That doesn't come from a photograph or a film. No, it comes from Roswell. Someone claims that they have slides, or someone claims that they have documents pertaining to the incident, that type of thing. Mm-hmm. We have to check them out. And at times, we've made mistakes. Because it's only going to take one time.
1: Yeah.
0: And that one success will change the world.
1: Well, I wish it will be
0: for us, mission accomplished.
1: All three of you gentlemen deserve it so much. If there's anything I can do, Don, you know I'll do it, and I'm here. So, yeah, keep me informed if you can, if it's something you want to share. Great.
0: Absolutely, Jeff.
1: I'm here, so.
0: And as a matter of fact, you came up in the discussion yesterday, and we will be talking.
1: Very good. Thank you, my friend, very much.
0: Well, thank you.
1: Congratulations. Oh, yeah. Okay, Don. We'll look forward to our next visit. Be safe out there and take good care.
0: Thank you so much, and thank you all for your continuing support. And with that, we cannot fail. Thank you.
1: Very good, Don. Good night. Okay, that's it, and he meant that for all of you out there who care and who have, I'm sure some of you have written and said thank you. These gentlemen have really sacrificed a full life of research, determined to get to the truth. And Witness to Roswell, get that book and read it. You'll be very happy you did. It's probably available online. I'm not much into that, but I'm sure it will be. Okay, that's it for tonight. Back with you tomorrow in 21 hours. Thank you for being here. We'll talk soon.
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0: Bible, a Bible that was opened to Isaiah chapter 22:13, I think it was, and that the subliminal message there was drink of the blood, eat of the meat, and so on and so forth. That's in Isaiah. So this was one of the signatures that they left for the Roy Raid murder. They always leave a signature. And if, unless a professional investigator, professional means from the standpoint of realizing what the cult does and their telltale signs, is looking for it, you don't usually see it. You don't understand that it's there. But this is all written up in Maury Terry's book, The Ultimate Evil.
1: I remember that part of the story, and I always wondered who it was that actually found the Bible there.
0: Well, Maury and I both found the Bible there.
1: Okay.
0: We were at the scene, went up to the scene, looked it over, because Berkowitz had told Maury.
1: Hold that thought, we'll be right back. Go right ahead.
0: You want me to keep going?
1: Go right ahead.
0: Oh. So, Maury made, hang on a minute, a number of trips to the West Coast, and I helped him with the investigation. Also, one of my associates, Judy Hansen, also worked with Maury Terry, and it was a fantastic book. It's I think it sold very well, and I bought, I don't know how many copies of it, maybe 50 copies of it, and I went to Washington, and I had appointments with congressmen and senators, and I went in and talked to them about it. In fact, Biden was one of the individuals I talked to. He met with me personally. I spent about 45 minutes with him. I left him a copy of the book, and of course, nothing ever came of it. I was kind of curious to find out that Biden wanted to interview me personally rather than have one of his administrative aides. Most of the congressmen, senators had one of their aides interview me and talk to me. But I passed this book out. I've made about, I guess in my career after the FBI, I made probably 6 or 8 different trips to Washington, D.C., trying to wake up our congressmen and senators, but they're, I don't know if they're sleeping or if they're part of the cover-up, but anyway, nothing seems to work, including I have advanced information about the terrorist, 911 terrorist attack. That's another story, and I went back to Washington and gave it to Congress, over 150 congressmen and senators. Nothing ever came of that, but anyway, going back to the Ultimate Evil. So, anyway, I worked closely with Maury. Maury and I are very good friends. And I don't think Maury did any follow-up work. I don't know what he's doing now. He helped produce a couple of shows. And, in fact, I was on a TV show with him in San Francisco where we discussed the Ultimate Evil. But that's just one of the things. Another thing we mentioned earlier about Ken Lanning. Ken Lanning is an apologist for the cults, or actually he's involved in it, I'm not sure which. But he's gone around the country claiming, of course, police departments look up to the FBI as the experts. And in my career, I've learned that a number of police departments don't know what's going on. Most of them don't know what's going on when it comes to satanic cults. So they go to the FBI for advice and seek in the research and what have you. And what's the FBI? Do they refer these police departments to a fellow named Ken Lanning? Now, he's no longer with the FBI. He retired, by the way. And so Ken Lanning comes out and he says to the police departments, this is his basic
1: hold
0: line.
1: Hold that thought. We'll be back in just a moment here to bring our stations on board. Well, this is Dr. Stan and Ted Gunderson is simply talking about how this Ken Lanning, who worked for the FBI for many years, now retired, but how Ken Lanning said whenever there was a concern about satanic crimes in a local area, why, of course, it would go to the FBI, and Ken Lanning would come forward and say, there are no satanic crimes, there are no satanic cults in America. And it's sort of like J. Edgar Hoover for so many years said there is no mafia. They knew there was a mafia, but they didn't want the American people to know. Why? Because the mafia, of course, would be used to carry out assassinations for the CIA and for other branches of our intelligence service and people in high levels of government. They concealed the existence of the mafia really up until the time of the late 1950s, or perhaps even the early 1960s, when President Kennedy came into office. And then, but now, of course, through the years, they've always insisted there were no satanic crimes. And, of course, it was very obvious there were, but the FBI then was actively covering for them. Did that represent the J. Edgar Hoover's relationship to the mob, to the Masons? He was a 33rd degree Mason. He himself was a transvestite, cross-dresser, and probably a homosexual. So, was this the reason they were covering it up? I don't know. But go ahead, Ted.
0: Well, so Ken Lanning, basically his line is that there's no organized satanic cult, just a few dabblers around, writing on the walls and so on and so forth. And that was his approach, and of course it had tremendous influence over local police departments who are looking for information and searching for the truth. So he's been a real terrible, it's been a terrible experience for him to do this. By the way, speaking of organized crime, Dr. Stan, when I was in the FBI, I worked under Bobby Kennedy in the organized crime section for 2.5 years, and that came to light after the Appalachia meeting of the Mafia in Appalachia, New York, in the late 1950s, as you recall.
1: Right.
0: A state trooper noticed all these out-of-state license plates, cars that were visiting there, and started taking down the numbers, and it was a big Mafia meeting.
1: Right.
0: And that really broke open and exposed the Mafia, the first real good exposure of the Mafia.
1: And of course, the thing is, that may very well have been part of one reason why they wanted to get rid of Bobby Kennedy, because Bobby Kennedy then was pushing against the Mafia, and there were a lot of people within government, of course, were trying to conceal that evidence, and J. Edgar Hoover kept insisting there was no Mafia, no Casa Nostra, and of course, after this meeting, and Bobby Kennedy did everything he could to bring out that there really was a Mafia, and Hoover then was forced to go after them.
0: Well, I have a little inside story on that. What happened was, within the FBI, there was William C. Sullivan. Bill Sullivan was a personal friend of mine. He was the assistant director and an outstanding individual who was later murdered, by the way, in a hunting accident. It wasn't an accident. He was murdered in New Hampshire, supposedly hunting. He was shot by the son of a state trooper. He was domestic intelligence, which was in internal security and what have you. And Bill said that there was a Mafia all along, and then the fellow who was in charge of organized crime, I don't need to mention his name, but I worked directly for him, said there was no Mafia. So J. Edgar Hoover believes the fellow who was in charge of organized crime that there was no Mafia against William C. Sullivan. By the way, I might mention that Bill

0: the Warren Commission on the Jack Kennedy assassination. And he got in a feud with J. Edgar Hoover. And he came in one Monday morning, and his name had been scratched off the door, and the locks had been changed. Now, I never talked to Bill about this, but I suspect that he was a very honest man, very dedicated, and I really believe, in deep down inside, that he was trying to expose the true facts of the Jack Kennedy assassination, and he and J. Edgar Hoover got into it over that.
1: Well, I think Hoover was intensely trying to cover up the truth. I think they and the CIA and certainly people within the military and the mafia, they were all involved in it. And that was the last thing they could do, was let the truth come out about the murder, the assassination of an American president.
0: Dr. Stan, I have personal, first-hand knowledge. I've interviewed an individual who can say, and did tell me, that the night before the Kennedy assassination, Clint Murchison Sr., big oil man in Dallas, had a private meeting, and in attendance at that meeting were Lyndon Baines Johnson and J. Edgar Hoover.
1: And there wasn't, I think Richard Nixon was there too.
0: Richard Nixon was there also.
1: Actually, we, of course, interviewed Madeleine Duncan Brown, who was Lyndon Johnson's mistress, and she told me the same story. That's an art of the JFK assassination update set that we offer to our listeners. So there's no question that meeting, you've actually talked to somebody else with the meeting?
0: Yes.
1: And will they come forward and talk about it, or they
0: will? Well, no, they won't talk about it.
1: Okay, but at least they were willing to tell you, as long as you promised not to put the information out.
0: That's right.
1: And so
0: well, I put it out, but I don't want to identify that person.
1: And I think, ladies and gentlemen, you must understand that they killed Jack Kennedy. They killed Bobby Kennedy. They killed Martin Luther King, no question at all. But, of course, they can't let the American people know about these things. And so, of course, sometimes people who know too much meet an unusual death. And I'm just glad that Ted Gunderson's still with us. Go right ahead.
0: Well, I plan to be with you for a number of years to come, believe me, Dr. Stan. It's only through divine intervention that I was able to avoid the three occasions when hitmen were waiting for me. But going back to Bill Sullivan, he was sitting on his porch in New Hampshire. He was there for hunting, and he was shot and killed by the son of a highway patrolman. And the highway patrolman's son said that he thought he was a deer.
1: Right.
0: I really think that Bill was murdered. I don't think there's any question about it. He knew too much. But continuing on, I might mention first of all, I said, you know, about the FBI investigation of me, three separate occasions, and then, of course, we had the hitmen looking for me on three separate occasions, and then that didn't work, so the FBI and the DEA concocted an idea to set me up on a drug deal, and they put a girl named Pam Fawcett on me for 6 months, and after 6 months, Pam called me from Modesto and wanted to meet with me in Los Angeles. I met Pam at the big supermarket parking lot in the San Fernando Valley. And Pam told me the whole story, and I told Pam, I said, Pam, look, you're working for the FBI. She had the run of the Modesto FBI office. They'd given her $2,000. She had her own coffee cup. She could come and go when she pleased. And she had a 14-year-old son that she was having difficulty with, and she would call me on the phone, and I'd give her a little fatherly advice for about her son. And so when she came to me in this parking lot in the San Fernando Valley, she told me the story. And I said, Pam, why are you telling me this story? Why did you come to me after 6 months with those people? And she said, well, I woke up the other morning, and I realized you're the only honest SOB that I've talked to in the last 6 months. Only, of course, SOB was spelled out. But I gave her a polygraph test. She passed. And I took a signed statement from her. I did a tape recorded interview of her. And I sent that signed statement back to Washington, D.C. to Mr. Buck Revell, who was number two man at that time in the FBI. And Buck Revell had worked for me when I was number two man in Philadelphia. He was head of the bank robbery squad. I was assistant special agent in charge back in the 70s. And I told Buck, I said, Buck, first, the FBI investigation, three investigations of me for alleged fraud

0: and now this, meaning Pam Fawcett's signed statement. And I told Buck, I said, you guys are Bush. So, you know, Bush League, of course, is minor league baseball. So, and then after that, Dr. Stan, after Pam Fawcett, then I had information that started coming out about me, by people like Stu Webb and so on and so forth, and other individuals. Like to say, we don't need to mention the other names, but they're out there. Now, the latest thing that happened to me, and this is kind of unusual, because here I'm on your radio show, and I can tell your people to do this. Go to MySpace, Ted Gunderson. MySpace, Ted Gunderson. Somebody has put up on MySpace, Ted Gunderson, a story that I supposedly wrote about my family. And at the end, what they're doing in this story, it's probably about 2 pages long. It's 2 pages full long on the internet, by the way, when you pull it off the internet. At the end, they're saying, this is me speaking, of course. They're saying it to me, but it isn't me. Somebody else wrote it. Hey, if you want to get out of the cult, come see me. I'll help you out. Well, this is a ploy by the cult. Use my name and use this letter as bait for people who want to get out of the cult. That way they can keep track of them. That is right out there right now if you want to go to MySpace, Ted Gunderson.
1: Okay, well, of course, Dale, the thing is that this is a nationwide network. There are literally millions of people involved in it. People say this could not be true. And yet, if you read Marilyn Ferguson's book entitled The Aquarian Conspiracy, she was sort of a low level, but she actually said too much. She put out too much information in that 1980 book, The Aquarian Conspiracy. You'll find the quotation, the most important quotation from her book, in my syllabus on the planned police state. That's a planned police state. But behind everything going on today are powerful spiritual forces intent upon the destruction of our nation and of freedom throughout the world. Well, Ted, go right ahead.
0: Well, so then we had, after Pam Fawcett, I exposed that to the FBI and DEA, and she gave me the names of the agents and detail after detail. And I take a real good signed statement, by the way, because I've learned from a real pro when I first went into the FBI. And then the disinformation program by people like Stu Webb. As I say, he's an informant. I can document that, so you don't have to worry about a lawsuit, Dr. Stan. And then the next thing that happened is I've had unbelievable number of surveillances of me. I've had people intimidate me. I've had my window shot out twice when I'm standing near the window. I've been gassed. There have been attempts to gas me on the highway. I was able, because of my training and because of my experiences, I anticipated it and was able to avoid it. But the latest thing that happened to me, a year ago last May, I had a 3-bedroom condominium in Las Vegas, and I noticed I'd be sitting at my desk and I had difficulty thinking, and I was disoriented, and I went down and took blood tests, and I had arsenic and cyanide in me, and I had a funny smell into my apartment on a regular basis. And I realized that I was being poisoned. So within a 2 weeks notice, I left Las Vegas. I checked out immediately, realizing that if I stayed there, I probably wouldn't be alive in 6 months from that date. And I moved to a small town in Nebraska, Claytonia, Nebraska. And my good friend, John DeCamp, who wrote the book, The Franklin Cover-Up, and I urge you folks to buy that book, by the way, The Franklin Cover-Up. It tells it like it is. John wrote this book. He's a former state senator from Nebraska. I've been working with John for years, on and off, on the Franklin Cover-Up case out of Nebraska. That's another story. And John said, come on back, and I went back to Nebraska, and I rented a 4-bedroom, 2-bath house from John. Old timer, about 100 years old, beautiful old thing on about a third of an acre of land, and for $550 a month. And so, all you folks paying $1,500 for 1-bedroom apartment in Los Angeles, you're welcome to come out and get yourself a good deal in Claytonia, Nebraska. But I was able, of course. course, by going to this location, Quitonia, hey, they come around the corner, I see them. It's not like in the big city where you don't know if it's a surveillance or not.
1: Well, of course, the reason John DeCamp actually moved there was because his children had been threatened because of that book he wrote. And it involves, of course, some of the most wealthy and powerful people in the United States involved in a pedophile ring. It involves Boys Town. It's an amazing, amazing story. And of course, the depravity at the highest levels of government. Of course, that's the story of the Franklin cover-up. And everything has been done to conceal this book. It's available, though. And John DeCamp has never, I think, advertised it, but it certainly is, what, has got 100,000 copies out there?
0: 180,000 copies he sold.
1: Right, of course, it's a wonderful book, and we really should be carrying it because it goes along with this same story. All across America, there are pedophile rings, and but there's this one major one, Franklin cover-up, went right into Washington, D.C., didn't it?
0: It went right to the top, right to the White House.
1: Right.
0: And that was before I moved to Claytonia a year ago last May. Of course, I've known John for years. Back in the late 1980s.
1: Hold that thought. We'll be right there in just a moment. Well, this is Dr. Stan. Our guest is Ted Gundersen. And certainly we're talking about John DeCamp. John DeCamp was a member of the state legislature who eventually wrote a book called The Franklin Cover-Up. It was the story of a massive pedophile ring. Of course, it began in the Middle West. It involved Boys Town. But it also went right up to Washington, D.C., right into the White House. They can't let the American people know about that. They can't let them know about Jeff Gannon, who's a male prostitute, who's made frequent visits to the White House. In fact, even stayed overnight a couple of times there, according to the Secret Service records. We can't let the American people know about that sort of thing. And yet, of course, it exists in our society today. And of course, there are pictures of very high officials hugging this homosexual prostitute. Somebody, of course, who at the highest level of the White House even today, but this has been going on for a long, long time. That's the Franklin cover-up, and you actually carry that book, don't you?
0: Yes, I do. That's on my website, tedgunderson.com. My website is down now, but this Pawns in the Game that I mentioned earlier and the Franklin cover-up are available if you want to send $18 to me. Can I give my address out?
1: Sure, go right ahead.
0: Send $18, that covers shipping and handling, to Ted Gundersen at P.O. Box 38, Post Office Box 38, Claytonia, C-L-A-T-O-N-I-A, Nebraska, 68328. For $18, you can get a copy of the Franklin cover-up and the book Pawns in the Game, $18 each, to Ted Gundersen. And that's Post Office Box 3838, Claytonia, C-L-A-T-O-N-I-A, Nebraska, 68328. And that book is that John wrote is a fantastic book. It tells it like it is.
1: But it also mentions one of the wealthiest men in the world, as I remember.
0: Yeah, we don't. I was told by the kids. I interviewed a number of the kids involved in that case. I'm kind of unique, Doc. I'm not patting myself on the back, Doctor, but I'm not only a researcher, but I've gone out on the street and I've gone down in the trenches and I've done the work itself. I've been out there. Many of your authors, you just research and then write the books, but I've personally been involved in these cases at the street level. But I was told by the kids that I interviewed on the Nebraska Franklin cover-up case, you don't mention this person's name, it's not healthy. And so I kind of avoid mentioning his name, but he is mentioned in the book.
1: And I would once again suggest you read the book. I'm not about to go on the air and give the name out. That'll give you an incentive to get the book. But I would just simply say that if you were to talk about the wealthiest people in the world, why, of course, he would be one of the one of several that you would be naming. Go ahead.
0: That's right, that's right. And that case, Dr. Stan, that involves this. Again, hey, wait a minute, wake up America, satanic cult, again. What happened was there was $40 million missing from this Franklin Savings and Loan, and the Franklin Savings and Loan was a savings and loan in the minority neighborhood. A fellow named Harold Anderson, this is all in the book, so you don't have to worry about being sued, Dr. Stan. A fellow named Harold Anderson, past publisher of the Omaha World Herald, was on the board of directors. There was a black man named Larry King. He was the president. And long story short, they were able to recover $38 million. $2 million is still missing. They don't know what happened to it. As a result of the publicity and pictures in the paper, 80 children came forward and said, "Mommy, that man molested me." And that's how the Franklin case got started. And it went from there. And it was involved satanic cults and involved human sacrifice and involved some of the leading people in Omaha, Nebraska, in addition to Harold Anderson, past brother of Gilmore World Herald. These are all named in the book. So, and the book's been out like for 18 years. So you're not to worry about a lawsuit again, Dr. Stan. Bob Wadman, the chief of police of Omaha, and the head of the society page for the Omaha World Herald, the leading newspaper in the state of Nebraska, and so on and so forth. And what happened was these children were being taken out of foster homes, orphanages, and Boys Town, and driven from Omaha to Sioux City, Iowa, 184 miles away, being placed in private jets, flown to Washington, D.C. for sex orgies with Congress and senators.
1: Incredible. Well, of course, the same sort of things happens at the Bohemian Grove, ladies and gentlemen. I don't know whether they take them from the Middle West, but you have to understand, we've got some of the biggest men in the world. You know, the most powerful men in the world go to the Bohemian Grove and run around the woods naked. If you haven't seen the DVD we have, The Secrets of the Bohemian Grove, where, of course, Alex Jones interviews one of the ex-members of the Bohemian Grove, left, and he admitted he left because he didn't want to be with all those men running around in the woods naked up there in Santa Rosa, Northern California, not too far from where I live. And we have got a four-seat set on the Bohemian Grove as well. Well, this is Dr. Stan. Our guest here is certainly Ted Gunderson. Ted, go right ahead with the story of the Franklin cover-up.
0: Well, that was just the tip of the iceberg. They were using these kids to blackmail congressmen, senators, and dignitaries. In my research, I have copies of the Washington Times headlines front page, which documents this. And, of course, then what they do is they tell the congressmen and senators how to vote. Hey, you vote this way or we will expose you. Remember that party you were at last Friday where you had sex with that little boy? Well, so on and so forth. Now, the way they would, what they would do, there was a fellow named Rusty Nelson, who was the official photographer of the group. And Rusty was a farm boy from Nebraska, and he lived in Omaha. He's a professional photographer, and he was taking pictures in the gay bar there, and they recruited him. We want you to come to work for us. So Rusty would go get on the big jets and the private jets and the lights and the action, and I'd never seen that before, go to Washington, D.C., and he would take pictures of these congressmen, senators, dignitaries having sex with the children, and that's how they blackmailed them. Now, what Rusty did is he would slip his own film in every once in a while and take pictures also, and then he would, of course, they would come for the pictures that he took officially, and he wouldn't tell them about the unofficial pictures he took for himself. And Rusty had these pictures, and they were with some people, the household name people, by the way, right up to the White House. And there was an investigator before me named Gary Caradori. Gary was a former Nebraska Highway Patrolman, and he was working for the committee, the Senate committee, the Nebraska Senate committee. John DeCamp was on the committee, along with Senator Lawrence Schmidt. And they were investigating this, and of course their careers have been ruined. They got rid of them in a hurry because they knew too much through the crooked voting machines, electronic voting machines. That's another story, by the way. And so Gary Caradori was rocking along, and Rusty Nelson is in Phoenix, and Rusty contacts Gary and says, "I have the pictures that you're looking for. I have the smoking gun." So Gary Caradori jumps in his private plane, flies to Chicago, Rusty didn't want to meet him in Phoenix, because that's where he was living. And Rusty flew to Chicago also and met and gave Gary Caradore these pictures. Pictures of some of our leading people in Washington having sex with children. So he takes off.
1: Hold that story. We'll be right back in just a moment. Well, this is Dr. Stan, and Ted is simply talking about, of course, they hired a photographer named Rusty. His job was to take pictures of the congressmen and senators in compromising relationships with these boys who had been taken from the Middle West, kidnapped from, or taken from foster homes from Boys Town, and brought for entertainment to Washington, D.C., and Rusty had the pictures. And but there was somebody, who was this gentleman who wanted the inside information? Who is this?
0: Well, that would be Lawrence Schmidt and John DeCamp.
1: All right, but I thought you said that who was the other man that Rusty flew to Chicago to see?
0: Well, Gary Caradore was the investigator.
1: Oh, he was the investigator for the committee.
0: For the committee, right? Investigating the case.
1: So there was a Senate investigation there from the legislature in Nebraska. And they were investigating what was going on. Gary Caradore was the investigator. And so Rusty flies to Chicago to meet him and give him the pictures of all the things going on in Washington, D.C. So pick the story up there, Ted.
0: So Gary has these pictures that Rusty gave him in Chicago. And Gary and his 11-year-old son fly out of Chicago at 1:30 a.m. in the morning, right a short distance out of Chicago, near Aurora, Illinois, as a matter of fact. And a farmer happened to be in this field, looked up, and there was an explosion, and the plane crashed. There was debris scattered around, and the first person at the scene was a deputy sheriff, and he starts picking up these pictures. Along comes an FBI agent, and he grabs the pictures from the deputy sheriff, and he says, "Keep your mouth shut. You never saw these pictures." And the farmer said that there was definitely an explosion. The plane, even though we have a civilian involved, the plane is taken to a military bay for examination, for NA, National Transportation Board. And I tried everything I could to get my hands on that airplane, but they blocked me. Normally, you do not take civilian airplane to a military base. So that was to control it. I personally, and by the way, they never found the back seat. And they never found Gary Caradore's briefcase, although the pictures were scattered about on the ground. A year later, that deputy sheriff's wife was murdered, so I rather suspect that was a signal for him to keep his mouth shut. Anyway, Rusty had called Lauren Schmidt that night and told Lauren on the telephone, which was a mistake, "Senator, I have the smoking gun. I'm bringing it back with me. Flying out of here at such and such a time." I think that there was a bomb was placed in the plane, and he was murdered, as they do. They are very good at killing people. I mean, that's their profession, one of their professions. Burglaries, killing people. I've had them come into my condominium at night when I'm sleeping and leave subliminal messages in my bedroom when I get up in the morning. So we're dealing with this unbelievable, wrong, illegal, criminal government enterprise. You have to understand, Dr. Stan, there's two elements in the government. There's the covert and the overt. The overt are the ones that I belong to when I was in the FBI. That's the guys that go to the bank robbery and ask questions about what the suspects look like. The covert are the ones that are trained killers, assassins, burglars. They recruit these people, these covert operators, Special Forces. McVeigh himself was recruited from Special Forces. He wrote a letter to his sister and told his sister he'd been recruited by the CIA to work on the CIA drug operation.
1: Now, this is the Timothy McVeigh who was involved in the Oklahoma City bombing.
0: Right, right.
1: And have you ever seen a copy of that letter? I've heard of it. I know Representative Keyes says that he has a copy. Do you have a copy of the letter?
0: No, I don't. I'd like to get a copy of that.
1: Well, of course, Keyes says he has it. Timothy wrote to his sister and said he was actually part of a secret Special Forces unit involved in illegal activity. Terry Nichols has come forward with the same story. There's a book called A Secret Worth Dying For, written by the man who shared the cell block with Timothy McVeigh, and Timothy McVeigh told him. They were all, told them all, He was working for a special unit of the special forces involved in criminal activity, and that was what was behind the Oklahoma City bombing. But of course, we could never let the American people know that. The book is available on the internet. I got it from Amazon. A Secret Worth Dying For. So, and then, of course, the other information comes from Jeff Tretadeau, whose brother was killed in a prison there in Oklahoma City, beaten to death. That, of course, murder was covered up by the government. He actually got this award at $1,250,000 for pain and suffering for the family of the man who was beaten to death, but the government refuses to pay, even though, of course, the judge awarded the money to the family. So, but anyway, of course, it's an incredible story that, of course, that Timothy McVeigh was actually working as an agent of the dark side of government. And well, anybody wants to check that out, the book is available, and we can document the other things. Go right ahead.
0: Well, it gets better, Dr. Stan, because Terry Nichols has now come forward. He's the co-conspirator of Oklahoma City, has now come forward with a 19-page affidavit and claims that McVeigh told him that Larry Potts, number two man in the FBI, was the person who coordinated the Oklahoma City bombing. Larry Potts, number two man in the FBI, coordinated the Oklahoma City bombing.
1: You heard that, I guess. Terry Nichols has said that.
0: Terry Nichols has said that.
1: Right, of course. Okay.
0: And, of course, that's being ignored by the press. But there is an affidavit. That affidavit was filed in the court in Salt Lake City.
1: But, of course, you wouldn't expect that information would get out any more than you'd expect the truth about the murder of Martin Luther King, who was actually assassinated by a government hit team. But go right ahead.
0: Well, and so, anyway, you know, time marches on. We have all these, this situation. It's actually deplorable. It's unbelievable. And the government keeps getting away with it. And now we're looking at candidates like Hillary Clinton and Obama and McCain. I mean, they're all belong to the Council on Foreign Relations, CFR.
1: Well, I don't think that Obama belongs, but he's surrounded by CFR people, and Hillary's surrounded by CFR people, and John McCain belongs to the CFR, so we really don't have a choice, do we?
0: No, we really don't. I thought that Obama and Hillary were also members.
1: Not to my knowledge. I could be mistaken. But
0: I could be mistaken,
1: but
0: too.
1: But we do know that they're both, for instance, who is the chief foreign policy advisor for Obama? His name is Zbigniew Brzezinski. Remember the CFR man who organized the Trilateral Commission, and certainly somebody just said my producer is saying that Hillary's been to a Bilderberger meeting. Anyway, go ahead.
0: Well, yeah, I'm sure she has. And now, speaking of the Bohemian Grove, right up the street from where you are, Dr. Stan, I have kind of an interesting story. My webmaster, and this may have something to do with my website, tedgunderson.com, being down, and he's also, his name is Chris Jones, he is also webmaster for, I can't think of the ex-police officer from Phoenix offhand, also he's a webmaster for a woman named Linda Cater, and Saul. He took a job in the Bohemian Grove here a couple of summers ago and came out with pictures, Chris Jones did, and put them on my website of the various locations, the cottages where they all stayed, of Jack McManus, the police officer, a former Phoenix police officer. And he put them on there. And also, Chris, in addition to being our webmasters, he's a limousine driver. He owns his own limousine. And when he would take police officers, primarily from the Southern Orange County area, in his limousine, and they'd be taking dope and getting drunk and so forth. After you dropped them off, he was calling the watch commander at the police department and telling him what was happening. Anyway, he was recently arrested for child molestation. And I told Chris, I said, look, I will personally testify for you. And I reviewed the police investigation and testified concerning the interrogation techniques and also concerning the report writing and what have you. And in the interviews, by the police officers with the children. They were all juveniles. They asked leading questions. They offered their opinion. Totally unethical and not professional at all. Now, the worst part about it all is we just had a trial. That's one of the reasons I'm in Southern California. And every one of those boys, there were six boys, every one of them said he never touched them. He never touched them. There was no sex involved. Chris was interviewed by a psychiatrist, and before he would be interviewed by the psychiatrist made him take a polygraph test. He passed the polygraph test. The psychiatrist testified he did not have a propensity towards sexual attraction to children. Okay, on the witness stand, he testified to that effect. The children all testified on the witness stand. Chris did not touch them, but he was the boys would play pull your pants down and little games like that, little kid stuff. And one of the things that happened was when Chris babysat three of these boys, and the father go to work at 2:30 in the morning. He lived with them, the boys, for 3.5 years, and then Chris would get up in the morning and take them to school and so on and so forth. He got free room and board for doing this. And then, so now we have a situation where, on one occasion in 3.5 years, Chris dealt strip poker, dealt the hand for strip poker. The boys went down to the boxer shorts, didn't go any further than that. Again, Chris did not touch these boys. One time he played strip poker, Chris was tried and convicted of 3 counts of sexual molestation. Chris just has not been sentenced yet. He's going to be sentenced April the 25th. There's no question about it. The man, his attorney, in the middle of the trial, Chris's attorney, told Chris, "Chris, you're being framed." So there we have somebody who dared to step forward in the Bohemian Grove situation, which is where many of our dignitaries and leaders in Washington, D.C. go, including Henry Kissinger. Nixon's been there in the past. And they have, who knows, they supposedly have a mock human sacrifice, but who knows if it's mock or otherwise. Alex Jones has done an excellent video of the Bohemian Grove.
1: In fact, we carry that. It's called The Secrets of the Bohemian Grove. We think it's a very important DVD.
0: But here's a young man, Chris is in his, I'd say, mid-30s, who dared to step forward to try to do something about what's going on. And he's going to go up to prison for probably 15 years. Did not touch those children. So this is what we're dealing with. We're dealing with a corrupt government. And the judge and the prosecutor in fact, one of our witnesses noticed when the prosecutor entered the courtroom one day, the judge winked at him. I was on the witness stand for over 2 hours, Dr. Stan, as to the techniques used by the police and so on and so forth. And it was kind of interesting because the prosecutor told Chris's attorney the day before that he was going to discredit me. And so he got up on cross-examination. He came out, Mr. Gunderson, and according to information available to me, you say the FBI was involved in the bombing and the car bombing of the World Trade Center in February 1993. And that, of course, he wanted me to, I came right back at him and said, yes, that's true. But it's in the New York Times article, October 28, 1993. And he went on and talked about Oklahoma City, and he talked about the McMartin preschool case, which I personally worked. And he said, you say there were tunnels under the school. That was a famous case out of Manhattan Beach, California, where the kids were being taken out into the community and prostituted. And there was a 2-year preliminary hearing on it alone. And the prosecutor said, and you say that there were tunnels under the school? I said, no, I didn't say so. I said, I hired an archaeologist. He said there were tunnels under the school. So it was kind of an interesting exchange back and forth. Poor Chris, my heart goes out to him. And I don't know if that's one of the reasons my TedGunderson.com is down tonight. It's been down, just went down yesterday, and it's still down. I don't know if that's one of the reasons or not, but anyway, I'll get it up as soon as I can. But I thought you'd like to have that little story about the Bohemian Grove and somebody that's tried to expose him and do something about it.
1: In fact, I met Chris at the conspiracy conference here, I think about a year ago, and eventually saw his films that were included, I believe, in Alex Jones' update on the Bohemian Grove.
0: That's right. He did furnish his research to Alex Jones.
1: Right. And, of course, the thing is, if you have any weakness at all, they'll come after you with fangs and claws. And, of course, these people are ruthless, and they will target you if they possibly can. And I think it's amazing that Ted has survived all this time trying to get the truth out about the satanic cults that dominate Washington, D.C. And this is really what is so terrible, that the fact that these things exist, the book, the Franklin cover-up, sold 180,000 copies, and yet, of course, never discussed on the media. Now, are you getting much chance to get on television these days to get the information out?
0: Not really, Dr. Stan. Because of the disinformation about me on the Internet, my lectures have been cut way back. I hardly have any lectures anymore. I have a few radio shows now and then. But believe it or not, the general public, when they read all these nasty things about me on the Internet, a lot of them think it's true. They think, oh, it wouldn't be on the Internet if it wasn't true.
1: Well, unfortunately, there is a lot of very convincing information, but I have you on because I don't believe that. I believe you're just what you purport to be, and I think it's so vitally important that people understand that this is what happens to people who try to get the truth out. There's an organized effort to discredit them. And I've heard this from so many people, and I just simply say, I don't believe it. Well, Ted, certainly you are certainly doing your... are you working on any cases at the present time?
0: Yes, I'm working a case involving satanic cults out of Sonoma County, California, and also out of Wisconsin. It's kind of an interesting story. This fellow, a lumberman from Wisconsin, interrupted the satanic ceremony on October 31st, 2004 in the woods in Sonoma. He had a gun battle, shot and killed five of them, and he reported to the newspapers. He didn't know if he should report it to the police or not because they're afraid to be charged with murder. He rescued a girl. The girl jumped in the car and took off. She was in the nude. And then he, several months later, two more Satanists came after him in Wisconsin. So that's the case I'm working right now.
1: All right, fine. Well, is he still alive?
0: He's still alive. He had a gun battle in Wisconsin. He shot them too, so.
1: Well, of course,
0: they got away. They had bulletproof vests on.
1: Well, I think that people have to understand there really are satanic cults. And they really tie into the levels, the highest levels of our government. Until people understand that this is not imaginary. It's really very, very real. And, of course, we are involved in that classic battle between good and evil. Unfortunately, for the present, evil is on the throne. We'll be back in just a moment to wrap up the program here with Ted Gundersen right here at Radio Liberty. Ted, we've got 3 minutes to wrap up the programs. Why don't you go ahead?
0: Well, again, I can't emphasize too much that you people need to buy my DVDs for shipping and handling. They're $3.83 a piece. You can buy 10 of them for $17. And just send me a $20 bill and go on the internet, one-free-dvd.com, one-free-dvd.com, and pick out your, there's over 400 to choose from, and send the money in. And so I can't emphasize that too much. I urge you folks to send $18 for a copy of Pawns in the Game, which explains the international satanic movement that's taking place in our country and our world today, and also $18 for the book The Franklin Cover-Up, that was sold 180,000 copies without any publicity. By the way, Barnes & Noble and the other major bookstores refused to carry that book, by the way, Dr. Stan.
1: I'm not surprised.
0: And my address is Post Office Ted Gundersen, $18 on each book, Ted Gundersen, Post Office Box 38, Claytonia, Claytonia, Nebraska, 68328.
1: One more time, give that address.
0: Okay. Ted Gundersen, Post Office Box 38, Claytonia, Claytonia, Nebraska, 68328. to $18 for each book.
1: Oh, no. Is there any chance that, Jeffrey McDonald, Captain Jeffrey McDonald, who's been in prison for a crime he didn't commit for 25 years, is going to get another trial? Is there any way to get another judge, of course, an impartial judge?
0: I doubt it. I doubt it. I don't think so. I think this poor man's... I have other victims. Mike Reconosito is another victim. Look up his website, RiconosiuTo. Michael Reconosito. You'll find some interesting information there.
1: And what was he? What was he in for?
0: He was an agency, a CIA agent for some 20 years. He dared to testify against the Department of Justice with the Brooks Committee here back in the late 1980s. He testified and shortly thereafter was arrested for drugs, tried and convicted, sentenced to 30 years.
1: Well, of course, we know that they tried to set up a John DeLorean. Of course, the DeLorean cars, that was obviously set up, and John DeLorean was very, very fortunate to get off on that. They set people up, innocent people, and they send them to jail. And, of course, this is the dark side of the Federal Bureau of Investigation. And until you understand, of course, that these things really do go on in our country. And, of course, this is why every one of you out there in the audience should be concerned. Ted, thanks so very much. God bless you, and may he protect you.
0: Thank you.
1: Well, this is Dr. Stan, and I hope you've enjoyed our two-hour interview with Ted Gundersen. I think he's a very, very courageous man. I've met Ted many times. I've studied his career, and I believe he's just what he purports to be, and his information is absolutely correct. For instance, one of the richest men in the world was involved with the this pedophile ring described in the Franklin cover-up. Another one, his foundation, finances World Servers Group, which is a subdivision up front for the Lucius Trust, which is a Luciferian organization. The New Group of World Servers is the name of it, and you can go to their website. They've actually taken the Jimmy Carter Foundation down, but they, at least the last time I was there, they had kept up the foundation as a funder, a major funder for the New Group of World Servers, foundation for another one of the richest men of the world. So, ladies and gentlemen, this is not imaginary. It's really very real. And, of course, if you want to get to be wealthy, why you go over to the dark side? There's tremendous advantages to it. Only, of course, you'll spend your eternity in hell. And that, of course, is the background of my talk on the forbidden secret. There really is power. There is wealth. There is prosperity. There's notoriety. There's fame there. But, of course, it will cost you your eternal soul. Avoid it like you would the plague. So, again, we hope that many of you want to get my book, The Brotherhood of Darkness. My talk on the forbidden secret, our four-tape, four-CD set on the secret, behind the secret, and that is, of course, what Oprah Winfrey and Larry Flynn are actually promoting all across America today, and millions of people are getting roped into this whole idea of the law of attraction. And there's a DVD that sold millions of copies, and a book that sold millions of copies are called The Secret. The Secret. Go up on the internet. You can pull them down. They have a whole network of people all across the world who are involved with The Secret. But what is The Secret? Well, it's exactly the same secret that I warn against in my talk on The Forbidden Secret. But they're encouraging you to join in this and to meditate and to focus your attention. And by focusing your attention, applying the law of attraction, you'll be able to control the universe. Because, of course, they tell you the ultimate secret. And that is that you are God. And that's exactly what the serpent said to Eve in the Garden of Eden. If you will eat of the fruit of the tree of the knowledge of good and evil, you shall be as God and you shall never die. And what is the most incredible thing is that there are literally millions of people today are being drawn into this. Of course, we're told in the Second Thessalonians, second chapter, that before the man of sin is exposed, there will be a great falling away of the church. People tell you, you can't lose your salvation. Well, I really tend to disagree with that. I believe millions of people are being drawn away from the Christian gospel. of either false leaders out there who are recruiting them into the secret, which is why you need to get our 4-tape or 4-CD set, The Secret Behind the Secret. And then let me suggest that you get our 4-tape set on the Wisdom of Malachi Martin and the book that goes with that, entitled Hostage to the Devil. You get our 4-tape or 4-CD set on The Supernatural and the book that goes with that, The Beautiful Side of Evil. The Beautiful Side of Evil, written by Johanna Michelson, who is a medium. And then, of course, the book and the 4-tape set on Satanic Crimes, which, of course, is a rehashing of the book written by Maury Torrey on the ultimate evil. And it includes not only that, but a great deal of information on the Bilderbergers. Of course, this most powerful organization. We know that Bill Clinton's been to the Bilderberger meetings. Apparently Hillary's been to the Bilderberger meetings. And you have to understand that this satanic movement extends into all of our organizations, the CFR, the Trilateral Commission, the Club of Rome, all part of this network of evil. Our telephone number, 1-800-544-8927, 1-800-544-8927, our webpage, radioliberty.com. 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

0: Why won't they listen? This is Ken Ham, author, speaker, and blogger on science and the Bible's reliability. Many Christians wonder why we're not having an impact on the culture. Every day our culture embraces more sinful behaviors. So what happened? Well, by and large, our culture has rejected the Bible. Instead of starting with God's Word, our culture is doing what's right in its own eyes. The foundation has changed from God's Word to man's opinions. This started with a rejection of what the Bible says about origins. People stopped trusting the Bible's teaching of earthly things, and then the Bible's heavenly things were also ignored. After all, if Genesis can't be trusted, then why should any of the Bible? Christians, we need to stand solidly on God's Word and proclaim its truth to our generation.
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3: Okay, good evening. 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We're back with the Truth Attack. 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And if you know anyone that needs help answering IRS correspondence or dealing with the DOJ in court over tax charges, either civil or criminal, you send them to IRSZoom.com where they can get assistance with that. So, let's just get right into this. Last week as the show was closing, I got into the Loper Bright consequences terminating Chevron's regulatory deference practice, which has been in place for 84 years and has been the heart of the perversion of the income tax enforcement system at the IRS. And we're going to get into that. But first, let's take a look at what existed before Chevron. Before Chevron, the rule in court was that the courts were supposed to apply the laws as written. Not supposed to change them or alter them or rewrite them or add things that they think are missing or take out things that they don't like that are there. They're supposed to rule and apply the law to the facts of the case with the statutes as written. And this is called statutory construction. It's an argument that's been used hundreds of times, if not thousands, to try and limit the government to what the statute allowed and nothing else. And there's a whole bunch of court precedents relating this. Let's go through a few quickly. The primary and general rule of statutory construction is that the intent of the lawmaker is to be found in the language that he has used. He is presumed to know the meaning of the words and the rules of grammar. A cardinal rule of statutory construction is that a statute be construed from its four corners and not by singling out a particular word or phrase. In deciding a question of statutory construction, we begin, of course, with the language of the statute. We have stated time and again that courts must presume that a legislature says in a statute what it means and means in a statute what it says there. When the words of the statute are unambiguous, then this first canon is also the last. Judicial inquiry is complete. in construing federal statute, it is presumable that Congress legislates with knowledge of the United States Supreme Court's basic rules of statutory construction. As in all cases involving statutory construction, our starting point must be the language employed by Congress. Absent a clearly expressed legislative intention to the contrary, that language must ordinarily be regarded as conclusive. The starting point in any endeavor to construe a statute is always the words of the statute itself. Unless Congress has clearly indicated that its intentions are contrary to the words it employed in the statute, this is the ending point of interpretation. In a statutory construction case, the beginning point must be the language of the statute, and when a statute speaks with clarity to an issue, judicial inquiry into the statute's meaning is all but the most extraordinary circumstance is finished. Courts must give effect to a clear meaning of the statutes as written. Okay, so you can see over and over again, there's a long list of statutes going to the effect of the statute and how the court must apply it, and it concludes with, in construing federal revenue statutes, Supreme Court gives no weight to Treasury regulation, which attempts to add to statutes something which is not there. That was in basic principle of statutory construction, that courts have no right first to determine the legislative intent of a statute, and then under the guise of its interpretation, proceed to either add words or to eliminate other words from the statute's language. Similarly, the Secretary has no power to change the language of the revenue statutes because he thinks Congress may have overlooked something. We find neither argument persuasive. In light of the above discussion, we cannot but regard this Treasury regulation as no more than an attempted addition to the statute of something which is not there. As such, the regulation can furnish no sustenance to the statute. Okay, so that pretty much lays out that the statutes mean what they say. You want an example of how statutory construction should work or could be argued in the courts? Let's go look at Section 7608, Authority of Internal Revenue Officers. A, enforcement of Subtitle E and other laws pertaining to liquor, tobacco, and firearms. Any investigator, agent, or other internal revenue officer, by whatever term designated, whom the Secretary charges with the duty of enforcing any of the criminal seizure or forfeiture provisions of Subtitle E or of any other law of the United States pertaining to the commodity subject to tax under such Subtitle E, for the enforcement of which the Secretary is responsible, may 1. Carry firearms, 2. Execute and serve search warrants and serve subpoenas and summonses, 3. Make arrests without warrant for any crime committed in his presence or for any felony cognizable under the laws of the United States if he has reasonable grounds to believe the person to be arrested has committed or is committing such felony. And 4, in respect of such duty, make seizures of property subject to forfeiture. Oh, wait a minute. They don't have any authority under Subtitle A income tax? Revenue agents and officers only have authority under Subtitle E, ATF. There's no authority to enforce Subtitle A or Subtitle C, taxation, vested in any internal revenue officer or agent. Doesn't exist. Is this an omission? Well, wait a minute, let's read the next code section. 7608B, enforcement of laws relating to internal revenue other than Subtitle E. Oh, here's the authority to enforce Subtitle A and Subtitle C. 1, any criminal investigator of the Intelligence Division. Well, intelligence, isn't that foreign? We don't spy on citizens. Anytime you see the word intelligence, you know that's involving foreign activity. And it's only a criminal investigator, not an agent or revenue officer by whatever term designated, as in A. Only criminal investigators have authority other than Subtitle E to enforce any criminal investigator of the Intelligence Division and the Internal Revenue Service whom the Secretary charges with the duty of enforcing any of the criminal provisions of the Internal Revenue Laws, any other criminal provision of law relating to internal revenue for the enforcement of which the Secretary is responsible, or any other law for which the secretary has delegated investigative authority to the Internal Revenue Service. You mean like for Subtitle A and Subtitle C, taxation? Any other law. That's civil and criminal. Doesn't say any other criminal law. It says any other law. That's civil collection and criminal prosecution. It's all been delegated, but only under statute to the criminal investigator. And is authorized to perform the functions described in paragraph 2, which is similar to the revenue officer in subtitle A, a little different. A, to execute and serve search warrants and serve subpoenas and summonses. B, to make arrests without warrant for offenses committed in his presence. And C, to make seizures of property subject to forfeiture. Now, this is important, because up here in A4, the revenue officer is allowed to make seizures of property under subtitle E. But not subtitle A. Now here, the criminal investigator can make seizures of property under the other subtitles. But take a look. Under 7701A21, 7701A, where the definitions are provided for use throughout the title, we have an A21 levy. The term levy includes the power of distraint and seizure by any means. So you mean a levy is a seizure, or can be argued as such under the statute, and seizures under subtitle A law are only authorized by criminal investigators. That means every single revenue agent and officer in the country is not authorized to issue a notice of levy, and they can never appear in court to testify about any deficiency, accounting, records, or investigation, because anything a revenue officer says in court, in testimony, is fruit of the poisonous tree under this statute. They're not authorized to be involved in subtitle A or B or C or D, only subtitle E, and therefore they're usurping the authority of the internal and the criminal investigator and the intelligence division. They've exceeded their own authority. They don't have any authority as an internal revenue agent under subtitles A or C, income and employment tax, only subtitle A. They're exceeding their authority that they do possess, and they're usurping the authority of the criminal investigator. Now that's through the poisonous tree. They're exercising powers they're not authorized in law to exercise or act on. The revenue officers only can collect by seizure, by levy, subtitle E, ATS taxes. Now, only the criminal investigator can make seizures under subtitle A and C or issue levy. Now, that's a proper application and understanding of how statutory construction is supposed to work. No revenue officer, no revenue agent in the country is authorized to issue levies to any employer, any bank, or any broker, or any other source of earnings. It simply doesn't exist. The courts, of course, don't enforce the statutes. They're enforcing the de facto operations

0: That's what statutory construction does. It stops from coal. Because the statute says they don't have authority to issue that document. Not the notice of levy, not the notice of lien, not the notice of deficiency. They have no authority to issue anything unless it's ATS, Subtitle E. That's what the statute says. 100% perfectly clear. Okay. So, what happened? Well, the next thing that happened, of course, is they had Chevron in 1984, and Chevron introduced the doctrine of regulatory deference. And in that case, the court ruled, in opposition to this long line of precedents that existed beforehand, that statutes were the command and regulations could do nothing, that the statutes didn't authorize, Chevron held that everybody had to defer regulatory deference to the agency's interpretations of the statutes implemented through the regulations that they wrote to do it. So the agencies were authorized to write their own law that goes beyond the force of law implemented in the statutes by the actual language and statutory construction, and they began doing that in all the bureaucracies in the government, the EPA, OSHA, and the IRS. They began writing their own regulations to get around the limitations of the statute. Okay, we're going to get into how they did that with the income tax regarding the liability for tax and dealing with all non-filers. Well, we'll be back in 5.
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2: Okay, this is Thomas Frieda on the Liberty Works Radio Network. Let's just get right back into this, since there's a lot to do. As I've said, they're using the Chevron, regulatory deference under Chevron, for the last 45 years, since 84, when it was introduced. When it came about and overturned the statutory construction history, the requirement to stick to the letter of the law as written. So regulatory deference under Chevron has been enforced for the last 42 years with respect to liability for tax. And the Supreme Court gave us two decisions 2 years ago in 2024. One, Moore et Ox v. United States, which destroys the subject matter jurisdiction of the IRS, the DOJ, and the claim jurisdiction of the federal courts to enforce a non-apportioned direct tax under alleged authority of the 16th Amendment to tax directly and without limitation, which, of course, is a false claim, and was exposed by the Supreme Court in Moore, who ruled that the income tax is not a direct tax under the 16th Amendment, but is an indirect tax under Article 1, Section 8. They further ruled that all direct taxes must be apportioned to the states, federal states for payment in proportion to the census. So they ruled the limitation on direct tax never went away. It was always there. The 16th Amendment did nothing. The jurisdiction claimed by the federal courts for 45 years was a fraud. And the Supreme Court gave us Loper Bright v. Raimondo Enterprises, which overturned Chevron and said no. You can't use regulations to go beyond the statute. Courts must look at the statute first, and the authority of the law ends with what the statute commands or reflects. It cannot be expanded or enhanced by regulatory deference. So the administrative agencies are suddenly not allowed to write their own laws anymore. And everywhere where they did, Loper Bright requires review de novo of the issue. You can't assume it based on precedent in the past. The precedent is gone. Regulatory deference is overturned. It doesn't exist. That means you can't use anything that was done in the last 45 years. It all requires review de novo, out of the new, brand new, as if it had never been evaluated or looked at by any court before. That means you got to start with Article 1, Section 8. And that means you got to come up with a liability for tax and statute. And as I've argued, the only liability in statute that exists is the liability that proves it's an indirect tax, i.e. the liability of the tax collectors, the withholding agent in Subtitle A, the employers in Subtitle C, who are made liable for the payment of the tax they've collected from other persons. And they're never made liable for tax out of their own pocket. The employer has taxes that he has to pay on his own activity, but the collectors are only liable for what they've collected, and that's the only liability in statute for the payment of the income tax. And you get the same liability of only a tax collector in both the Subtitle A laws of 1913 and the Subtitle C employment laws of 1945, Subtitle A income tax laws. Of 1913. Same scheme. Indirect collection of the tax at the source by a tax collector where liability is constitutionally legitimate because it's only laid at the doorstep of the collector to turn over what he has collected from other persons. You don't get to keep, but you collect from others. Just like a sales tax makes the store liable to the state's treasury for payment of the tax, not the customer at the store. It's the collector. And because the collector never pays tax out of his own pocket, he only turns over what he has gotten from others, it's indirect taxation. And that's the only liability in law. Well, don't believe me? Let's go look at it. Here's Section 1, tax imposed. Married individuals filing joint there is hereby imposed on the taxable income of one every married individual who makes a single return to every spouse a tax determined following quarter. There's no liability here. It's a tax on individuals. Heads of households, unmarried individuals, estates and trusts. But nowhere, nowhere in this entire, can you find the word? Libel, zero, it doesn't exist. Liability, it doesn't exist. The words don't exist in the statute. There's no liability here. This is a tax imposed on taxable income. There are other statutes that declare and lay out how the tax is to be collected, paid, and enforced against the collector. So let's look at what the regulations for Section 1 say, because this is what the IRS has done. They took that code Section 1, tax imposed, that imposes a tax on taxable income without identifying the liability for tax. And they wrote this regulation. This is Regulation 26 CFR 1.1-1. That's Part 1, Chapter 1, dash, Section 1B. Citizens or residents of the United States liable to tax. In general, all citizens of the United States, wherever resident, and all resident alien individuals are liable to the income taxes imposed by the code, whether the income is received from sources within or without the United States. So this is where the liability for tax arises. The IRS alleges, the DOJ argues, the courts have held. This is the only place liability for the tax in Section 1 arises. This is it. They had to write it in regulation because it doesn't exist in statute. And they got away with enforcing this fraud, this nonsense. Why is it nonsense? Because through this regulation, the indirect and constitutional tax to be paid by the collectors is immediately transformed into a direct, unavoidable, non-apportioned, unlimited, direct tax on any person that earns any form of money. Because it's already defined as income, isn't it? Doesn't matter what source it comes from, they claim it's income. Even though income is supposed to be profit, there's no profit in an hour of labor. It's an equal exchange of value for value. So the whole thing is a triple fraud. Starting with, the only liability has been asserted in court for 45 years, argued by the IRS, argued by the DOJ, and held out by the court as the source of liability for tax, is this regulation alone, which exceeds the authority of the statute, which doesn't specify liability anywhere in the statute. It isn't there. It's all been done with this false allegation that liability arises under this regulation alone. And that's what the courts have been enforcing. Regulatory deference under Chevron that allowed the agency to rewrite the law and make it an unconstitutional direct tax on everything any American person, citizen does, even in the 50 states where the federal government has no territorial legislation jurisdiction to tax and no legislative jurisdiction to tax, because there's no interstate commerce, there's no import-export, and there's no foreigner or foreign activity or import imported or exported goods or commodity ATS normally involved in the exercise of the right to work and labor and occupation of common law without interference or direct taxation by the federal government of the exercise of that right, nor the taxing of the fruits of labor derived from the exercise of that right. It's all unconstitutional direct taxation infected by regulatory deference under CFR, Code of Federal Relations, 26 CFR 1.1-1. And all of this has to be challenged under Loeb or Bright for de novo review. Look to the statute. Oh, here's the statute. Section 1. Oh, I just deleted it. Here we go. I'll pull it up. 26 U.S.C. S.E.C. 1. Bang. We'll pull it right back over here. Beginning, right? Here's the video. Okay, so Section 1, tax imposed, no liability. No liability in the statute because they wrote the statute to be constitutional. And the Supreme Court picked it out. And Grishaber, on page 21, they say, the Act provides, i.e. the legislation detesting, the Act provides for collection of the tax at the source. Collection. That is, makes it the duty of the corporations, etc., to retain and pay the sum of the tax. There it is. It's all laid out. They're testing a scheme of indirect taxation that makes it the duty of the holding agent, i.e. the corporations, etc., to retain and pay by withholding. And they're the ones who have to pay the sum of the tax that they've collected. That's what they tested in Grishaber. That's why it's indirect. Because it isn't imposed on the individual or his work or his labor. It's imposed on taxable income, which is limited to income or earnings derived from activities and transactions and events or places subject to indirect federal taxation by impost, duty, or excise, where impost taxes, foreign persons in America, foreign imports, and all persons in foreign places where the government has either a territorial jurisdiction, like in possessions and territories, or it has a legislative jurisdiction, as in a foreign country under tax treaty. And where duties tax exported goods, and where excise taxes the manufacture, consumption, and sale of commodities within the country, ATF, licenses to pursue certain occupations, ATF, and the corporate privilege, where excise is considered to be a privilege tax, where income is not the object of the tax or the subject of taxation. It is the yardstick that measures the amount of tax owed on the earnings derived from the taxable activity, i.e. taxable income. So, I've also shown you extensively in previous videos how Section 61, which is used to deceive the American people and make them believe that all their sources of earnings are taxable, Section 61, its original legislation was also foreign tax law. It was a Canadian tax treaty. Section 61 started in 1918, not 1913. It was added 5 years later. And they copied the list of taxable items for non-resident aliens in 1441B into Section 22A at the time, 1918, which was implemented under the Canadian Tax Treaty, which lasted for 75 years and expired in 1993. Now, 22A was moved to Section 61 in 1954 when they recodified the law, but that doesn't sever it from its original legislation of a tax treaty that expired in 1993 without renewal. NAFTA changed it. And without Congress ever reenacting or further enacting the code section with a greater applicability at law than it was given in the original enactment in 1918 of Section 22A as part of a Canadian tax treaty, taxing all of those sources which are not taxable to the federal government in the 50 states. How is rent taxable to the federal government? How are dividends or interest? There's no license, there's no privilege, there's no import, there's no export, there's no commodity. How are wages, salaries, annuities, alimony? How's any of this taxable when earned in the 50 states rather than in Canada under a tax treaty where it would all be taxable? None of it is taxable. And to allege it is to, again, further the transformation and constitutional, illegitimate transformation of the indirect tax into an unconstitutional direct tax. It was originally an impost that was collected from foreigners. We see that in the withholding agent, the tax collector for the Subtitle A tax, made liable for the tax under the duty to return and pay the sum of the tax identified by the Beshaber Court in 1916 when they upheld this indirect system of tax collection by withholding, which was expanded in 1945 to go into the workplace for the first time under the employment tax.
0: Liberty Works.
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3: This is Randall Yearout on jurisdiction.
4: When the U.S. territories applied for admission into the Union as states, the overarching principle that drove this decision was the desire to determine their own destinies and to be removed from what the U.S. Constitution calls the exclusive legislative jurisdiction of the Congress over the properties owned by the U.S. government. When what is now the state of Washington removed itself from this exclusive jurisdiction, it was required to write its own constitution, which would provide for a representative republican form of government for its citizens, such as the case for every state which joined our union. Today, our U.S. government officials and bureaucrats have lost sight of this fact, and now want to reassert exclusive legislative jurisdiction over the states and turn them into administrative subdivisions as though we were territories again. Sorry, U.S. government, but the Constitution says you don't have that authority. And Americans are beginning to realize that our founders intended for the individual states to either succeed or fail based on their own laws and policies. If the people don't like the way a particular state operates, they can move to another one where they do. The way our federal government operates today, the entire nation either succeeds or fails based on the policies of 535 legislators in Washington, D.C. And from what we can see from its history of failed social policies, I don't think these guys could pour sand out of a boot if the directions were written on the heel. We need to replace the socialist mindset in Washington, D.C. and our state governments with a restored American view of law and government.
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6: 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After all, they love darkness and sin, not Christ. The Apostle Paul reminds us of this in one of his letters. He says the unrighteous won't inherit God's kingdom, and in his list includes such sins as coveting, drunkenness, and homosexual behavior. 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
1: Okay, this is Thomas Fried on Liberty Works Radio Network. Where are we here? Let's just get back into this. So, I've shown you how regulatory deference has been used to assert a liability for tax that doesn't exist in statute. And Loper-Bright means we have to go back and review de novo the issue of liability for tax under the statutes, under both Loper-Bright and Moore, because we're looking, remember, for indirect taxation and evidence of that. And I assert and argue, hey, your indirect evidence, or the evidence that it's an indirect tax, is clearly, plainly and clearly, right there in the statutes, making parties liable for the tax that they've collected. 1461 and Subtitle A, 3403 and Subtitle C, making the employer liable. Both cases. There's no direct taxation. There's no liability in the name of the worker or the earner. All the liability is placed in the name of the collector because that's an indirect system of taxation, and that's the system the Supreme Court tested in Beshaver. Now, I'm not completely sure. The court more understands that it was a system of tax collection that was tested, but at least they got the part about it being indirect under Article 1, Section 8 correct, and they got the part about all direct taxes still must be apportioned in proportion to the census, apportioned for the several states for payment in proportion to the census, and the 16th Amendment didn't change that. So between Moore and Loper-Bright, they've got some real problems for anyone who argues this stuff. And the courts, of course, have been using regulatory deference and judicial legislation. They've just been making it up. They've just been making it up using regulations to help them make up the law and change it from an indirect tax paid by collectors to an unavoidable, unapportioned, unlimited direct tax on every penny that any person earns anywhere in America. Baloney. That's communism. The second plank in the Communist Manifesto. It's got nothing to do with constitutional taxation, with funding the government, or raising money for the government to operate under. And nothing to do with any of that. Because there's no tax in town. The money is taken. It's not put in the Treasury. It's routed around the Treasury, the Federal Reserve Bank, to collateralize the $40 trillion debt. There's no tax involved. There never has been. There's no authority to seize your wages and a revenue wage. There's only a criminal investigator, but he has to be investigating the crime, and there is none. So they make it up. Now, let's talk about non-filers. We start with the assessment authority. How come they're so hot to have everybody file the tax return? Well, let's look at the assessment authority. 6201, assessment authority. A, authority of secretary. Secretary is authorized and required to make the inquiry, determinations, and assessments of all taxes, including interest, additional amounts, additions of taxes, and assessable penalties imposed by this title or accruing under any former internal revenue law, which have not been duly paid by stamp. Let's reread that. Which have not been duly paid by stamp at the time and in the manner provided by law. Are income taxes paid by stamp? No. So far the secretary has no authority, does he or she? No. Such authority shall extend to and include the following. 1. Taxes shown on return. The secretary shall assess all taxes determined by the taxpayer or by the secretary as to which returns or lists or payments under section da-da-da-da are made under this title. Okay. So that's why they want you to file a tax return. It's because without a tax return, there's no authority to assess the tax. The assessment authority doesn't exist because it's not a tax paid by stamp unless there's a tax return. And the tax return becomes the formal assessment, and signing the tax return creates liability for the payment of the tax calculated on the return without there ever being a statutory liability to require the payment of the tax. IRS Notice 609. Let's see if we can't pull that up real quick. IRS Notice 609 tells us that we must file... Where is it? Maybe it was Notice 609 tells us, you can see Department of Treasury, Internal Revenue Service, you must file a return of statement with us for any tax you are liable for. So this is pretty important, right? Notice 609 is your Privacy Act notice. This is the notice they're required by law to deliver to you. They're supposed to give it to you with every single piece of correspondence they sell you. And the basis for the whole system, you have to file a return if you're liable for tax. Well, I've already shown you, you're not liable for tax. So there never was a requirement. And I've shown you before that the form actually required to comply with any filing requirement that may exist under Section 1 is not Form 1040, but Form 2555, Foreign Earned Income, because it's a foreign tax. There's a tariff act, the Underwood-Simmons Tariff Act of October 3rd, 1913, taxing foreign persons in the United States and all persons in the territories and possessions. They added Canadian tax treaty and taxation of persons in Canada 5 years later. And the 1939 law I've showed you completely reflects that as well. Right? Here's the 1939 law. Go up to the top and pull it up. It was the 1939 statutes at large, special classes of taxpayers, estates and trusts, members of partnerships, insurance companies, non-resident alien individuals, foreign corporations, citizens in possessions of the United States, citizens of the United States, a large portion of their income from sources within a possession, China Trading Act, foreign personal holding companies, and mutual investment companies. That's where the tariff was imposed. Not on citizens in the 50 states, but non-resident aliens. Parties the withholding agent collects from. It's totally consistent. It's a foreign tax under a tariff in the form of an impost that is collected at the source, paid by the collector, the withholding agent, who is only authorized to collect from non-resident aliens and foreign corporations. It's all right there in the definition of the withholding agent in 7701A1. So, what do they do instead? Well, what happens if you don't file a return? Who's responsible? Well, 6020 says returns prepared for or executed by secretary. A, if any person shall fail to make a return required by this title or by regulations prescribed thereunder, but shall consent to disclose all information necessary for the preparation thereof, then and in that case the secretary may prepare such return, which being signed by such person may be received by the secretary. Okay, so A says if you'll work with them, they'll help you. But you have to sign it when you're done. Well, that's not right, because most people don't want to work with them. They don't need any help. They know they're not subject. So what happens next? B, execution of return by secretary. If any person fails to make any return required by internal revenue law or regulation made thereunder at the time prescribed therefor, or makes willfully or otherwise a false or fraudulent return, the secretary shall make such return from his own knowledge and from such information, W-2s, 1099s, etc., as he can obtain through testimony or otherwise. Status of return. Any return so made and subscribed by the secretary shall be prima facie good and sufficient for all legal purposes. And that means they need a subscribed, signed tax return sworn under juror to be true under penalty of perjury. And only that signed tax return is valid as an assessment of tax under 6201, the assessment authority, and valid as a tax return as an SFR return. And look who actually has the responsibility to file a return. It's not the citizen. It's impossible to prosecute a citizen for failure to file because of this statute. It says that if you failed to file, it was ultimately the duty of the secretary to make the return. Not you. They're the ones who failed the duty to file. But 1040 isn't authorized as a return to be filed under the under this, under the Internal Revenue Manual or in the delegation orders authorizing Here you go. 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CT1, Employer's Annual Railroad Retirement Tax Return, and 1065, U.S. Partnership Return of Income. Treasury, citing Treasury Regulation 301-6021B. So there's the delegation order only authorizing employment and excise returns. It matches exactly, and they don't have authority to use a file with Form 1040, which is why they don't. If you look at the account transcripts for any year the IRS is prosecuting in court or the IRS is enforcing for tax, you'll see the first transaction in the account transcript is a code 150, which says SFR, created by the IRS, with a date and a tax amount of zero. And later down on the account, in the account transcript, you'll see an examination where they put on the W-2 and the 1099s to create a tax, and then they produce the Form 4549 internal worksheet in court as evidence of the tax. But the internal worksheet is not a tax return. It's not sworn to under jurat. It has on its face that it's allegedly examining a Form 1040. It's written on every page. And it's not subscribed, and without the subscribed, it's not sworn, and it's not a tax return. But without a subscribed tax return, there's no prima facie evidence of an assessment good and sufficient in court as evidence of an assessment, which is what they're trying to do. They're substituting a certification under regulation in place of the actual tax return provided by the, demanded by the tax return. So again, you have Loper Bright intervening here, telling them you can no longer use regulations to provide a certification that there is a tax return, an SFR, when there isn't one. And what's really going on is the IRS has been using fraud by computer fraud to trigger examinations of non-existent returns by non-filers where they do not create an SFR. They intentionally enter fraudulent information through a transaction in the IRS account transcript for the individual for the year, where they tell the computer that an SFR return was created by entering a Code 150 transaction and a zero amount and a date, when in fact no return has ever been created. You can tell because there's a zero amount. They had the W-2s and the 1099s. Why didn't they put it on? Well, because if any amount was shown, someone might demand to see how the calculation arriving at that amount was made by producing the tax return, which they can't do because it doesn't exist. So it's zero. And those people don't recognize the trap there, so they let it go because why would you question a zero assessment? Well, because they don't have it. They don't have a subscribed tax return. That's a fraudulent computer entry that triggers the examination of the SFR zero, and then they put on the W-2 and the 1099s, the earnings that they can see from their computer records and reports, and they use the 4549 as the bottom line to issue a notice of deficiency for the tax or to try and collect by levy. So they're collecting tax that has never been assessed by a return. It's all been done under regulatory deference of Chevron, and just like liability for tax and subject matter jurisdiction are all subject to review de novo under Moore and Loper Bright, don't care is this issue of a valid evidence in court of an assessment of tax that didn't fit the plurality of purpose.
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15: All law and all lawmaking is religious in the sense that it derives its authority to act from something outside of or above itself. In this country, that's something that our law is based on is the Bible. This is clearly apparent not only in the text of the Declaration of Independence, but it's also demonstrated in the texts of our earliest covenants, constitutions, and charters. And this fact is known and recognized by Christians and non-Christians alike. For example, a 1982 Newsweek magazine cover story headlined "How the Bible Made America" said that historians were discovering that the Bible is our founding document. In our country, until relatively recently, God's word, His law, was the standard used to judge whether man-made statutes were just or unjust. Now, this view is taught in Scripture itself. It is also taught in the writings of St. Augustine, Thomas Aquinas, and the great British jurist Sir William Blackstone, and by the Reverend Martin Luther King, Jr. In his famous letter from a Birmingham jail, Dr. King said this, "A just law is a man-made code that squares with the moral law of God. An unjust law is a code that is out of harmony with the moral law." Dr. King went on to remind us that we should never forget that everything that Adolf Hitler did in Germany was legal. The word legal he placed in quote marks because, of course, what Hitler did was not legal since it violated God's law. Any act of a lawmaking body isn't law if it isn't moral, and it isn't moral if it isn't biblical. This is Michael Anthony Perutka for Institute on the Constitution, bringing you the American view.
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16: The American dream was nurtured in the beginning by Thomas Jefferson, one of the greatest defenders of liberty in our history. It was Jefferson's words in the Declaration of Independence that proclaimed God's plan for government to be ordained. We hold these truths to be self-evident, that all men are created equal, that they are endowed by their Creator with certain unalienable rights, that among these are life, liberty, and the pursuit of happiness, that to secure these rights, governments are instituted among men, deriving their just powers from the consent of the governed. He clearly understood that history has proven government to be the tool of the greedy and the power-hungry, that mankind, seeking safety, is forever falling into the trap of total reliance on government. He warned, "It is error alone that needs the support of government. Truth can stand by itself."
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17: In 1987, some inner city first graders were promised a college education. 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

And we're back. 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to mention the occasional distant lowing of a cow and the floating and the fading in and out of the gentle and rhythmic popping, the firing and the pumping of the piston of a one-lung natural gas engine on an oil well. Of course, there was a time when everything, to me, pretty near everything, was new and downright fascinating. And my brother and I were curious as a couple of cats, most all the time, when we were supposed to be paying attention to whatever task we had been given to do. We get to noticing things, contemplating them, and then discussing them. Dad had bought a 15-acre piece. Some of it needed to be cleared off. On other parts of it, erosion needed to be stifled. We were over there. Him and my granddad had their axes, and they were felling trees, and then working them up into smaller pieces, and my brother and I were directed to drag the limbs that were worked up over to the brush pile where a big fire was raging and throw the limbs onto the fire. Well, he was away from us about pretty near, but not quite, quarter mile, swinging his axe. If a fellow knows how to swing an axe, every third, if not every second, stroke of the axe, the chips ought to fly. If that doesn't happen, at least that often, that is, every other stroke or every third stroke, well, you're wasting a lot of energy and time. Well, he can make the chips fly. We were over 200, but not quite 400 yards away. How do I know? Well, it was a quarter mile through on that field. That'd been a 440 yards, and I knew it wasn't that far. But he'd swing that axe, and he'd hit. That axe would hit the base of the tree where he was chopping. It hit it with a thud. But when he hit it, we wouldn't hear the thud. He'd hit it, and then he'd raise his axe back up to fetch another stroke. And about the time he got his axe back up to its highest point, that's when we'd hear the thud of the axe striking the tree. What I mean to say is the sound of the axe striking the tree didn't reach our ears until a half second after his axe struck the tree. Well, we noticed that. And being boys, we had heroes. Fellows like Gene Autry and Roy Rogers and the Lone Ranger. And at that time, a fellow by the name of Chuck Yeager. Chuck Yeager was the fellow that flew the aircraft out there in California, near about Edwards Air Force Base out there in the desert. And he busted the sound barrier, and we knew that. We were amazed by such things, curious as cats, about the speed of sound. And we finally put it together that we were experiencing the experience of noticing the speed of sound, because it took a little bit to get the report of the thud, the sound of the thud, reported back to us after Dad's axe struck the tree. And we knew, even at that time, that sound traveled, we had been taught or read it in a book, traveled about 750 miles per hour. Now, keep in mind, we were supposed to be working. We were supposed to be piling brush. Well, we'd get to talking as we were dragging the limbs back over to the brush fire, not paying attention to what we were doing, but contemplating deeply this whole phenomenon of the speed of sound. And the more we contemplated the speed of sound, the slower the speed of our work went, and the less attention we were paying. We were not alert to what was going on around us, and the fire from the brush fire had caught on to some of the straw stubble around the fire, and it had begun to spread. And it had been a hot fire, and that stubble, that wheat stubble, that straw was dry as a bleached bone. Well, to sum up the story, we learned what heat was when
heat was applied to our bottom sides with a handy hickory switch, fresh cut. If a hickory switch is fresh cut, it has a lot of bend and pop to it, but it retains that for quite a while. That's the salient feature about hickory. Well, we were talking when we left off last segment about imprisonment. Imprisonment. Two kinds of imprisonment. False imprisonment. That's unlawful imprisonment. And the other kind is lawful imprisonment. We were lawfully imprisoned right there. We were not allowed to leave the boundary of that 15-acre piece. And we knew it. And remember, I'd said that the test for imprisonment is a subjective test. It is not whether or not the jailer or the imprisoner thinks he has imprisoned you. It's whether or not you, the imprisoned one, inside your own self, do not feel free to leave. You are confined to a boundary and are not free in your own mind. You don't believe you're free to leave for whatever reason. Now, we knew at that time when we were piling that brush, it was just known and understood. We weren't free to leave. And if we had wandered from the reasonable boundary understood there of our work, we knew what would happen. It would have been unpleasant. Our father would have tracked us down like a bloodhound and brought us back and made us feel the consequences of our having strayed beyond the boundary. We knew we were confined to a boundary, and we'd said that false imprisonment, the reason it is actionable in our common law country and every jurisdiction, as far as I know, that has common law sensibilities, which covers pretty near a whole country, it's against the law, it's actionable, it can be criminal, false imprisonment, and the foundation of that is the covenant, the trust settlement of our Maker. Most fundamentally, he said to our grandpa Adam and our grandma Eve, he said, virgin, virgin. That's what the Hebrew word means. The old translations say, be fruitful. Well, that's true too. Multiply, that's what be fruitful means. And then he says, scatter. Scatter out over the faces, plural, of the land. That's fundamental to our common law tradition. Therefore, false imprisonment mitigates against that. That's what happened at Babylon. Babylon, when the city, when those folks there, when Nimrod, at the behest of Nimrod, that city was established, then a tower of governmental and religious significance was in construction. And they said, let us not scatter, let all of us gather right here. Well, that was in direct rebellion against what their Maker had told them he wanted of them, to scatter over the land, to master the land, dominate it, take lordship over it according to his terms and to his glory for their benefit. Piling up in cities wasn't the plan. Piling up like rats. And if you've ever been in the downtown area of Detroit City or Chicago or Los Angeles or Cleveland or Baltimore or Boston, you'll see the results of piling up humanity like rats. It's not a pretty sight. And both Tom Jefferson and John Adams wrote of the dangers of such a thing happening in this country we call the United States. They foresaw the possibility and said what would happen if that happened. Well, because of that, because false imprisonment, for whatever reason, people in cities often, I see the decrepit state of some of them, and I say, why doesn't that person just jump up and start walking and don't stop? Anything would be better to be in the condition he's in here. No, but they feel trapped. And remember, imprisonment, whether or not you're imprisoned, is a subjective test. You say, but he's not trapped. Well, that's not what our common law says. Recognizing reality, if you feel like you're trapped and you can't leave, you're trapped. It takes quite a bit of God's gumption breath to get up and leave a situation like that. And the prototype of it all is a man by the name of Abraham lived down there in a town, a city, the premier city of his day outside of Babylon, a kind of a type of Babylon. Well, Abraham, of course, his name then was Abram. He got up and started walking. Yeah, just like I had mentioned.
When I said to myself, why doesn't this fella or that fella just get up and start walking? That's what it takes. And that's what Abram, later renamed Abraham, that's what he did. He just got up and started walking. And the record tells us that he didn't know where he was going, but he knew he had to get out of there. That much he knew clear, and he got out and started walking, and he headed west. Well, because false imprisonment mitigates, flies in the face of the will of our Maker, our common law developed different ways to guard against false imprisonment. This feeling, if not this reality, of being confined to a boundary, unable to get up and locomote away from there, upon the urge from inside to do so, which God, of course, has put into men. Well, let me quote here Justice Joseph Story of the United States Supreme Court, again to quote my favorite quote, he who never quotes is never quoted. So let me quote Justice Story. He said this, in order to understand the meaning of the terms used here in the Constitution's habeas corpus clause, it will be necessary to have recourse to the common law. What is he saying? He's saying you can't understand the Constitution of the United States without knowing at that point, any given point in our Constitution, without knowing the common law that is behind it. He continues, for in no other way can we arrive at the true definition of the writs of habeas corpus. It is justly esteemed the bulwark of personal liberty. Why? Well, because personal liberty fundamentally at bottom is the freedom to get up and go where you want to go upon your urge. Personal liberty, he says, the bulwark, B-U-L, work, W-A-R-K, that means bastion, that means fortress, the bulwark of personal liberty. Well, what is it? Well, it's this writ, this great writ, called the writ of habeas corpus. He continues, he says, it is applied in every case of illegal restraint. Whatever it may be, for every restraint upon a man's liberty is, in the eyes of the law, an imprisonment, wherever may be the place, or whatever may be the manner in which the restraint is affected. You see there, when I was out there on that 15-acre piece, that field, piling brush, that was the place I was restrained. I was under restraint.

0: that. You know, there are federal prisons throughout America, lots of them, and they're usually set up in an arrangement with a big prison that prisoners call the Big House, with razor wire and walls and all sorts of locking and unlocking doors. And then beside that is called the camp. And at the camp, there are just signs telling you where the boundaries are. No razor wire, no walls. And if you venture outside the boundary that is marked out by signs, well, you'll suffer the consequences. That's why Justice Story says an imprisonment doesn't depend upon a certain place, such as a jailhouse, or the manner in which the restraint is effected. If a police officer stops you along the road and you ask him, am I free to leave, he'll say no. And then if you say, well, then I'm leaving, he'll say you can't. Well, that's double talk. That's silliness. But I'll guarantee you this. Because the test at common law is subjective, not objective, the question isn't what he thinks. The question is how you feel about it. Do you feel restrained? Well, you're under arrest. That means you're imprisoned. The only question remaining, is it false imprisonment or lawful imprisonment? Lawful or unlawful, this is Brent Allen Winters. 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It's time for a short break. 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
2: This is Randall Yearout on Jurisdiction. When the U.S. territories applied for admission into the Union as states, the overarching principle that drove this decision was the desire to determine their own destinies and to be removed from what the U.S. Constitution calls the exclusive legislative jurisdiction of the Congress over the properties owned by the U.S. government. When what is now the state of Washington removed itself from this exclusive jurisdiction, it was required to write its own constitution, which would provide for a representative republican form of government for its citizens, such as the case for every state which joined our union. Today, our U.S. government officials and bureaucrats have lost sight of this fact, and now want to reassert exclusive legislative jurisdiction over the states and turn them into administrative subdivisions as though we were territories again. Sorry, U.S. government. But the Constitution says you don't have that authority. And Americans are beginning to realize that our founders intended for the individual states to either succeed or fail based on their own laws and policies. If the people don't like the way a particular state operates, they can move to another one where they do. The way our federal government operates today, the entire nation either succeeds or fails based on the policies of 535 legislators in Washington, D.C. And from what we can see from its history of failed social policies, I don't think these guys could pour sand out of a boot if the directions were written on the heel. We need to replace the socialist mindset in Washington, D.C. and our state governments with a restored American view of law and government.
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5: She knows a hollow from a double up. 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Bethany Hamilton knows everything about surfing. 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And now she's ripping it better than ever. So next time life puts a little fear in you, just think of Bethany Hamilton hanging 10 on top of a heavy wave. That's real courage. Pass it on.
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6: Well, now this is Brent. We're talking about that great writ, the great writ called the writ of habeas corpus. Our Constitution guarantees that it shall never be suspended. That means it won't be ignored unless in cases of imminent threat and danger and war where it cannot be observed. That hardly ever happens. Matter of fact, I don't know that there's ever been a time it's been justified that ever our courts have justified its suspension. Abe Lincoln, when he was president, he threw over 700 men in jail and denied use, would not respond to the court's command of a writ of habeas corpus for false imprisonment. He threw them in jail without trial. At one point, he arrested the legislature of the state of Maryland because he was afraid if they ever met, they'd vote to leave the Union. So he said, well, I'll just arrest them, and then Maryland cannot leave the Union. Well, he justified it, I suppose, but I have no indication anywhere of our court's recognition of his suspensions of the writ of habeas corpus. And besides that, it had always been held before in England and then back over here, and according to Justice Joseph Story, that the king in England, or if you get over here, the president, the executive power, has no authority, no jurisdiction. That's a scope of authority. Doesn't have any authority, no right to choose when and when not to suspend the writ of habeas corpus. Well, for instance, in this country, if the president of the United States, for example, Abraham Lincoln, doesn't have that authority, it's certainly part of our Constitution that it can be suspended in extraordinary circumstances, then who, pray tell, has the authority to suspend it? Well, according to Justice Story, only the Congress of the United States has that authority. In the case of Abraham Lincoln, Congress was not consulted. He did not consult Congress to put it in the active voice and identify more clearly who should have consulted the Congress of the United States. Well, indispensable to the law of the city's devices of inquisition is the power of the state to hold the target of its investigation under arrest in order to wear him down, discourage him, and subdue him into conformity with the will of the state, the powers that be. Now, the Latin way of saying it is the status quo, the state of affairs. Unstatic, won't change, we want to leave it just the way it is because we are in power and so we want to stay in power. Now that's the Latin way of saying it. Status, state for short. Static, non-dynamic, not dynamic, just dead. That's the state. The English way of saying it is powers that be. Powers that be. William Tyndale coined that phrase when he did his first translation of the Bible into English from the original tongues ever done, the entire Newer Testament and the Older Testament up through the Kings and Chronicles, nearly, not quite. William Tyndale gave us that term. He made it well known, I should say. Remember, there are only two traditions of religion, law, and government in the world, the law of the land and the law of the city, the common law and the civil law. That's it. And, of course, combinations of the principles of those two on the spectrum in between, but there isn't anything else. Oh, I know. There are dozens, if not hundreds, of labels of religion and law and government. That's just intended confusion. by the useful idiots of the evil empire. No, get it clear. Oh, I'm in good company when I say this. Men have said this for centuries, and comparative lawyers have written about it for centuries. And the law of the city does not have trials, it has inquisitions. And the law of the city, the civil law of Rome, we call it today, the Code of Justinian, wants to hold its target, the man it's after. They don't want him to get away, so they imprison him in order to wear him down, discourage him into conformity with the will of the state. I think of, oh, so many. But one stands out in my mind, Cranmer. Cranmer, the man that penned the Book of Common Prayer. He hammered out the wedding vows that are so popular with most of us that are a little older. Phrases from that, like to have and to hold till death do us part. For richer, for poorer, that was Cranmer. Nobody understood marriage from a biblical point of view more than he did. He's the one that advised Henry VIII to quit asking the Pope and the priesthood to define marriage for him. Why don't you go to the Bible? Well, he ended up doing that. Not to say that Henry VIII was any paragon of virtue, he was just the opposite, but Cranmer encouraged all of his countrymen to go back to the Bible, back to the fountain, back to the source of truth of the true lawgiver. Well, Henry VIII, well, I shouldn't say that. The powers that be, it was the Roman priesthood, they did that to Cranmer. They imprisoned him in a dark and dank and wet and muddy prison for months. Didn't feed him, didn't give him any way to get warm, no clothes, nothing to cover his head with. He got the croup, he got down, he got sick. Well, they wore him down, and then he signed a recantation of what he had said and taught. That's the way of the law of the city to varying degrees, sometimes mildly, sometimes with more overt brutality. But false imprisonment is the way it's done, you see, in a lot of cases. That's why it is against the law in our common law country. And one of the devices that allows that to be a reality, to get out of false imprisonment, is the writ of habeas corpus. But imprisonment of potential witnesses and suspects for long periods under deplorable conditions can break a fellow's will and gain his compliance. And I should drop a footnote here. Habeas corpus is not applicable against only the government, the powers that be, the state, but also against anyone holding another falsely. For example, the writ of habeas corpus can be used to run against a parent or other family member in false custody of a child, whether mistake of misunderstanding or by willful intent. That is, for example, kidnapping. The writ can also run against a hospital for holding one wrongly deemed insane. No, it doesn't have to be the government that's doing the false imprisonment. One can apply the writ of habeas corpus in any situation where one is falsely imprisoned. I grew up with a fellow that, oh, we were pretty close. He ended up marrying a woman, and they had a daughter, and his wife's employer abused his wife. Well, of course, he was incensed. Not to talk about the details, but he ended up kidnapping the wife of the man that abused his wife. Didn't hurt her. Held her, hid her from him. I'm not sure why all the details, I've never asked, but a lot of it was just to get him back, to get him to back off. Well, he went too far, of course, taking it into his own hands, and he ended up imprisoned for quite a while. But when he had that other fellow's wife, he had imprisoned her, he wasn't the government, he confined her to a boundary. That's imprisonment. Then the question is it lawful or unlawful? Well, the jury said it was unlawful. Probably was, you see. I don't know all the details, but just to make the point, it doesn't have to be the government that does the imprisonment. Well, maybe you've noticed, I like to quote Justice Joseph Story. Why? Well, of all the men that have been on the Supreme Court of the United States, none has ever been more enthusiastic, more driven to ensure that our common law became the law of our land. Even when he's a professor at Harvard, this long time ago, he told young men getting out of there, go west and establish law schools. Because if you don't, the law of the city may find a foothold. And they did. And did found law schools. Among those that his students founded, one of the better known law schools one of his students founded is the law school in Cincinnati. I believe it's called Case Western Reserve School of Law. Been there a long time. At the behest and influence of Justice Joseph Story, listen to what he says more about the great writ, the writ of habeas corpus, to be used, we say again, to be used against false imprisonment. He says this, the reasons for it. He says the right of the subject to the benefit of the writ of habeas corpus, it must be recollected, was one of the great points in controversy during the long struggle in England between arbitrary government and free institutions. He continues, from the earliest history of the common law, if a person was imprisoned, now we're talking about the earliest history, we're talking about going back centuries before Magna Carta. Oh yeah. The beginnings of our common law is lost, the trace of it anyway, is lost in the fog of antiquity, a great hiatus between the tribes of Northern Europe, the Germanic tribes and the Celtic tribes, and what we see in the Bible about it. It seems there is a connection, but the chain, we have lost the links between those two periods of time. Well, Justice Joseph Story says, from the earliest history of our common law, if a person was imprisoned, no matter by what authority, he says, he had a right to the writ of habeas corpus to bring his case before the king's bench. And if no specific offense was charged against him in the warrant of commitment, he was entitled to be forthwith discharged. And that means, by the way, this is me talking, what he means there is forthwith, that means on the spot. No, you don't take the fellow back to the jailer for processing out. How do I know? I had it happen to me once. That's how I know. But I know because I've seen it happen to other people too. And if an offense, he says, was charged, which was bailable in his character, the court was bound to set him at liberty on bail. And the most exciting contests between the crown and the people of England from the time, he says, from the time of Magna Carta, and he says that because that's true, we have records of it, doesn't mean it didn't happen before, but from the time of Magna Carta were in relation to the privilege of this writ, and they continued until the passage of the statute of 31st Charles II, commonly known as the Great Habeas Corpus Act. It nevertheless conferred no new right upon the subject, but only secured a right already existing. For although the right could not justly be denied, there was often no effectual remedy against its violation. Now that's quoting Justice Story from the celebrated federal case Ex Parte Merriman from the year back in 1861. Now I'm not sure about Justice Story's sources here. He says, since the time of Magna Carta. Well, early on in our common law before Magna Carta and even after Magna Carta until Parliament passed this statute called the Writ of Habeas Corpus Statute, our common law had another device, not the Writ of Habeas Corpus, but another device to ensure that false imprisonment didn't take over the country. And every quarter, that means four times a year, the justices of England would visit every goal, G-O-A-L, that is an old Anglo-Dane word for prison, every jail, gaol is a better way to say it, and examine the prisoners and their circumstances to determine whether or not they had been falsely imprisoned. That worked for a while, but it got so it was too much of a burden to travel around like that and do that to every prisoner every quarter. So Parliament passed the Habeas Corpus Act, putting the burden upon the prisoner or somebody who knew about the prisoner to say something if falsely imprisoned. And in an adversarial tradition, that's really better. Because are we really going to trust judges to decide who's falsely imprisoned and who isn't? What about me? I'm the one falsely imprisoned. Don't I have the right to jump up and scream? Well, it seems sensible. I'd be the one that would have standing to do that. And if I'm denied that right because they won't listen to me and I can't file any papers, by the way, which happens a lot in prisons, federal and state today, the imprisoned person cannot get anybody to take his papers and file them in the court. So the Writ of Habeas Corpus Act allows a concerned party to file papers for the imprisoned person. Ought to drop one more footnote here and make a point. It's popular among patriot groups today to say that statutes are not common law. That's popular among lawyers. Lawyers have the idea in their head that our common law is case law. It's what the courts say. The opinions of the appellate courts, that's our common law. Well, that's one expression of our common law, one mode of expression, but everybody involved in government has a responsibility to follow the first principles of the laws of nature unwritten in creation. The laws of nature are common law, unwritten. If they want to make an observation and put it to writing, they can do that. Whether the president, the governor, the executive branch, or the legislative branch, parliament over in Britain, or our state legislatures, or our Congress here in America, or the judicial branch. And if the legislative branch, as in this case, parliament in Britain, or the state legislatures, they've all passed here in America different variations of this act of parliament called the Habeas Corpus Act of 1679. Congress has also done so here in our Constitution of the United States, puts it right in the Constitution, citing the Act of Parliament of 1679, the Habeas Corpus Act. This is Brent Allen Winters, CommonLawyer.com.
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13: Remember when arguments were made before the Supreme Court both for and against the constitutionality of what is known as Obamacare? You probably heard much of the screeching and shouting about this topic in the news. But I would like you to think about something that you probably didn't hear and maybe haven't thought about concerning this issue and other issues that come before the Supreme Court. No matter what opinion the Supreme Court issues in this case or in any case before them, that decision does not have the force of law. Though a Supreme Court ruling is not unimportant, it is legally binding and enforceable only with respect to the parties in this particular case. That means it doesn't affect anyone else. It doesn't become law. With respect to the particular parties involved, it's a ruling. But with respect to the rest of the world, it's just an opinion. Here's the important implication of that truth. The governor of each and every state retains the full right and duty to determine whether or not the individual mandate within Obamacare complies with the U.S. Constitution. Indeed, each governor should determine whether or not the whole scheme of Obamacare complies with the Constitution, rather than allowing it to be accepted as law in his or her state. I believe that all the fanfare and all the radio and TV coverage is a lot of smoke designed to convince you and me that the Supreme Court is the great and powerful Oz, and that it is the final arbiter of the constitutionality of the matter, and indeed, of all the matters in the country. But if we look behind the curtain, we find that this simply is not true. Why am I so sure of this? I read the Constitution. So can you. This is Michael Anthony Peruca for Institute on the Constitution, bringing you the American View.
14: Marriage. It's God's invention. This is Ken Ham, a missionary with a passion for God's Word and the Gospel. We live in a time when marriage is increasingly coming under attack. Now, many Christians wonder what's happening. Well, this is only one symptom of a bigger problem. You see, our culture has replaced God's Word with man's opinion as the foundation for thinking. Instead of acknowledging the Creator, our society thinks with an evolutionary view. So today, man decides what's right and makes the rules. This means our culture does whatever's right in its own eyes, including when it comes to marriage. But marriage didn't evolve. It was created by God, and He designed it to be one man and one woman for life. We don't have the authority as created beings to change what God has made.
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6: This is Brent, Brent Allen Winters. We're back for the third and final segment of the hour. This is A Common Lawyer Comments concerning our common law, our law of the land, as it is compared and contrasted with its ever-present antagonist on every continent and in every age. Yeah, the law of the city, the law of the land versus the law of the city, and the greatest writ, the greatest command that can be put to writing. That's what a writ is, something put to writing. As John Wayne said, a writ is something that is writ. It is written. He was speaking of a writ, a command from the judge for whom he worked as a U.S. Marshal. He played the part of a U.S. Marshal, a marshal to a court down in Fort Smith, Arkansas. Based in truth, it was the federal court in Fort Smith, Arkansas, had jurisdiction over that area, over criminal acts, criminal jurisdiction over acts of white men on the Arkansas side, and had criminal jurisdiction over the acts of white men in the Indian Territory. Not red men, no, just white men. And I suppose black men, by that time nobody really hammered out, what do you do with a man that's half red and half white? I believe it was one of the last men he sentenced to hang. He sentenced over 160 men to hang down there. That judge, his name was Parker, Judge Parker. About half of them swung, the other half didn't, but it was a fellow called the Cherokee Kid. Now remember, federal law didn't have jurisdiction over red men in the Indian Territory. They had their own courts, they had their own nations, they were sovereign in that respect. Remember Oklahoma. Oklahoma was given over to the tribes that had been removed from places like Illinois, Indiana, Missouri, western Kentucky, but the only tribes anybody ever talks about is the tribe removed from East Tennessee and North Carolina called the Cherokee. But there were the Chickasaw, the Chickasha, the Kickapoo. That was a colorful bunch too. Most of them wanted to go. They wanted to get out away from the white men, and they knew their culture wouldn't last where they stayed, including a whole lot of the Cherokees. They wanted out of there because they knew that if they didn't get out, they would be engulfed, their culture, their understanding, their way of life, the white man's culture, the white man's world, would engulf it. So many of them, most of them, I must say, most of them were happy to go to Oklahoma. This whole story about the Trail of Tears is a pumped up historic falsity in many respects. There were those who didn't want to go, but there were a lot more that did and did go. Well, the federal court then didn't have jurisdiction over the red man in the Indian Territory called Oklahoma, but they didn't know what to do if a man was part red and part white, and what percentages counted and what percentages didn't. I was telling you about this fella called the Cherokee Kid. And nobody's going to tell him what to do. He mounted a cannon up on top of a mountain down in there in what they call the Arkansas Ozarks. The Oklahoma Ozarks in this instance. Right in the center of it's a place called Winding Stair Mountain. I've been there. It's an extension of the Ozarks that stretch up into Missouri and across southern Illinois and over into southern Indiana. Low rolling granite hills, some of them sedimentary, but down there in southeastern Oklahoma, this fellow set up a cannon on top of a mountain and dared anybody to come and get him. Well, he was guilty of some pretty heinous crimes too, I might add. Well, the court took jurisdiction over him, went after him, but it wasn't easy. A lot of adventurous stories about what happened in those days because of the confusion of not at that point following what God said to do. If you have a territory of any kind on the faces of the ground, land. The Bible says everybody within that territory has to be under one law. Anything less will result in utter and intolerable, irreconcilable, unscrutable confusion. And here we are yet today trying to sort that out. It's silliness. Well, John Wayne playing this character in this story about being a federal marshal under command of Judge Parker to go into the Indian territory and bring back wanted men, white men, hiding down there. Well, he carried writs sometimes. He called them writs, writ for rats. He was after rats, he said. Rat writs, writ for rats. Well, a writ is a command in writing. That's important to the definition, in writing, from a person of greater authority to a person of lesser authority under him. That's why we call it the writ of habeas corpus, because the writ of habeas corpus is a command in writing from a judge to a jailer or somebody holding somebody within a confined boundary, ordering that person holding the other in the confined boundary to produce the body of the jailed or confined person, to produce his body before the court and show cause, prove that his holding him there, wherever he's holding him, is lawful. And if the judge decides it's not lawful, that is, the imprisonment in question is not lawful, that is, it is false imprisonment indeed, then the judge, the law commands the judge to command that the prisoner be released forthwith on the spot. And the prisoner, remember, is standing right in front of him. Well, why is this such a big deal? Well, because if this isn't the case, if we don't have this tool to bring to the attention of the court a false imprisonment, politicians, powerful men, will jail those they want jailed, throw away the key and not tell anybody. And there's no way, no mechanism at law to get them out, outside of a jailbreak. Well, if there's a jailbreak, they'll go after you again. Probably will find you. Maybe, but probably. Maybe not, but probably. But with the writ of habeas corpus, if the judge says, that's it, you're out of there forthwith, you're forever free on the spot. In fact, this tool we call the Habeas Corpus Act of the year 1679 is one of the four great charters. What's a charter? It's a piece of paper, something written on paper. One of the four great charters of English liberty. That means liberty in the English-speaking world today. And it's now part of our United States Constitution. Article 1, Section 9, Clause 2 says the writ of habeas corpus will not be suspended. The other three rights, or the other three writs, the other three charters of liberty, that's what I was looking for, are as follows: Magna Carta of the year 1215, the English Petition of Right of the year 16 and 28, the English Bill of Rights of the year 1689. And one could rightly add to this list of four charters of liberty the United States Constitution, because its purpose was and is fundamentally identical with the foregoing four that I just mentioned, to reaffirm and uphold neglected common law rights by limiting government. You see, the Habeas Corpus Act secures speedy relief from unlawful imprisonment. I'm quoting here a fellow by the name of Charles Allen Wright, a student of our federal courts. He wrote a book about the federal courts. He says this: perhaps the most important writ known to the constitutional law of England is habeas corpus. Not perhaps, no, it likely is. This writ is again in the forefront, by the way, as the federal government in our own country, the United States of America, hesitates to recognize this right concerning Iraqi prisoners. The writ of habeas corpus stands as a handy guard against the state's abuse of power. As state power multiplies, this ancient writ called writ of habeas corpus becomes more, not less, important. One ought to always remember that war begets state power. More to the point, war begets powerful kings, it is said, and powerful kings beget more war. War begets state power, and state power begets war. Thus history testifies. Even in the brief life of our own United States, the writ of habeas corpus is always important because its necessity becomes more visible and obvious during war. I had mentioned that Abe Lincoln imprisoned, as President of the United States, between 700 and 800 persons without the benefit of due process of trial of any kind, and when the writ of habeas corpus was sent to him to release them, or to his officers, He and his officers ignored those writs. Let me say it again, the writ of habeas corpus is a remedy against executive power to jail people unlawfully. It's a remedy against that. It's available only in common law countries. Even Scotland, though part of the United Kingdom, being under quite a bit of the law of the city, the civil law, even Scotland does not enjoy the protections of the writ of habeas corpus. Not like they do in England, or they should in England do, not like the law says in England. And in the United States, I have to add, the law here is clear in the United States, but the writ of habeas corpus is not being enjoyed the way it ought to be because of the whittling away of the right. For instance, if you're in federal prison and you don't get the proper form to the court, the proper form within 1 year of your imprisonment, you don't get to file for the writ of habeas corpus. Why? Why would they say that? Well, the evil empire forever whittles down your ability, the ability of free men, to enjoy the benefits of our common law. Well, as I'd said, in the year 1679, in response to the ugly practices of jailing men without any remedy, they could stay there forever, at the whim of the crown, Parliament passed the Habeas Corpus Act to provide a tool for men to use to stop such abuses. It would stop the king, for instance, from jailing at his imperious whim any of whom he disapproved, and requiring the king, at the petition of the jailed, to bring that one jailed before the court to answer in open court for the lawfulness of his jailing of the petitioner. In a word and in effect, the habeas corpus writ enables the prisoner to demand, albeit indirect through the court, but to demand that the imprisoning power give lawful reason for his imprisonment, and prove that the prisoner, the jailer, the jailing power, has followed due process, without which the Constitution of the United States forbids imprisonment. Now, to reiterate, our common law has always forbidden false imprisonment, because it hampered God's fundamental trust settlement with mankind to scatter over the faces of the land. Thus, before Parliament's passage of the Habeas Corpus Act, law required that a duly appointed judge visit every prisoner in England every 3 months to determine whether or not his jailing of that person was lawful. Consequently, in fulfillment of this requirement, law required each judge in England to examine every prisoner, the record of every prisoner, in his jurisdiction and the circumstances of his jailing. And if the judge determined that the jailing of any one of them was unlawful, he issued a writ to the jailer commanding release of such a one from imprisonment, and to do it forthwith, or to suffer the penalty of contempt of court. This is Brent Allen Winters, CommonLawyer.com. 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Go to the media button. You can find them in two windows, I believe about 200 of them. Short, sweet, to the point, each one, from about 4 minutes to 8.5 minutes, 8.5 minutes, yes, something like that. Actually, 8 minutes and 43 seconds, some of them. And then click on the books button, and you'll see there how you can obtain books such as the comparative law text of 958 pages, comparing and contrasting the law of the land with the law of the city down through history, starting at the founding of the city of Babylon, comparing and contrasting the law of the land with the law of the city, bringing it right up to the present time. Also, you'll find there 4 booklets, one of them 200 pages long, the other 3 about 100 pages long. One of them is a comment, a common lawyer comments, clause by clause and blow by blow, concerning the provisions of our United States Constitution. Number 2, a common lawyer comments concerning our Fifth Amendment right to remain silent, called Don't Talk to the Police. The history of it, how to use it, how not to use it, why it's important. Then another booklet of about 100 pages about what it means to be a juror, the history of the jury, the reason for the jury available only in common law countries. Then another booklet called The Militia of the Several States, Our Constitution's Answer to Its Enemies. That booklet unpacks the 4 militia clauses of our United States Constitution. The only one we usually hear of is the last one, the Second Amendment. But there are 3 others, and they go together, dovetail together, and depend on one another. They're very important. We've ignored the first 3 for about 175 years. The name of that one, The Militia of the Several States. That phrase is from our Constitution, The Militia of the Several States. Subtitle, Our Constitution's Answer to Its Enemies, Both Foreign and Domestic. And then a 30 our presentation, series of presentations concerning Magna Carta, a common lawyer comments, clause by clause, and blow by blow. Finally, I want to mention the one that I enjoy the most, and that is called The Good Book. The Good Book, a common lawyer translates the Bible from the original tongues, the Koine Greek and the Hebrew, the Koine Greek of the Newer Testament and the Hebrew of the Older Testament, a common lawyer translates and annotates almost 15,000 footnotes scattered throughout the 66 books of the Bible, detailed headnotes to each of the Bible's 66 books, and 112 appendices tracing, each one of those appendices tracing major themes throughout the warp and woof of the text of the Bible. I call it toward a raw translation because I don't want to cook the Bible. I don't want to cook the book, but to deliver it up raw, just like it was delivered to me. The Good Book. You can find that at commonlawyer.com. Click on the books button. See there how to obtain a copy. You can also find all of these books at amazon.com. Just type in my name, Brent Allen Winters, and they'll come up. In the meantime, join us again next time at the same time here on Liberty Works Radio Network.
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17: This is Randall Yearout on Leaders. Our government leaders swear an oath to support and defend the Constitution of the United States before they're allowed to exercise the powers of their offices. This oath automatically requires those office holders to act as a check on usurped or abused power among those within any branch of the government. Why is it, then, that when the Congress assumes for itself powers reserved by the Constitution to the states or the people, the President doesn't object with a defense of the Constitution and refuse to execute unlawful legislation? Or when the President creates Soviet-style czars to violate the public rights, why doesn't the Congress speak up? Or when the court begins striking down the laws of the Union states in violation of the public rights and in favor of international norms, why don't the other two branches bring misdemeanor charges against those offending judges? It appears that our leaders in government think that a non-intervention policy on another branch's behavior is more virtuous than executing the oath they took to support and defend the Constitution. James Madison said in Federalist Paper 51 that if men were angels, no government would be necessary, and that if angels were our governors, no Constitution would be necessary. Our Constitution is necessary, however, and our public officials are proving to us the very reason this is so. The Constitution outlines the restricted powers we, the people, gave to our governors. For our leaders to disobey them is to break the supreme law of the land, which is to be dealt with by impeachment and removal from office. I think the only way to effectively ensure the reinstatement of our American form of law and government is to replace nearly every last congressman with one who will honor his oath.
18: This constitutional message has been brought to you by the members of the Constitution Party. 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
19: I will not be taking any questions. As of 10 a.m. this morning, the U.S. Treasury Department has issued a full recall of all 776 billion pieces of U.S. currency in circulation. I know this must seem like a blow coming on the heels of this morning's announcement that our federal budget deficit has passed the $800 billion mark. But regrettably, these particular bills were printed with dye containing toxins that, while completely safe at this moment, will become extremely deadly Friday at exactly 12 noon. As a result, we need to act quickly. Okay, tomorrow all Americans will receive a bag like this in the mail. Do not, under any circumstances, attempt to burn or shred the money yourself. The federal government are the only ones that can destroy the money, as we are the only ones with the proper facility facilities to do so. We understand that this recall will be hard on U.S. citizens who will have no more money, but we assure you, if you work hard, you will be eventually able to earn it back.
20: This is in the best interest of the American people.
19: This dye poisoning causes your internal organs to rot from within and is really painful until you puke up your guts and die. There really is no time to think about this. Just listen to me and send in the money.
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5: Give your family everything. 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

0: were they?
1: War for independence. Kipping, the guy, the Declaration of Independence, his God-given calling as king. And therefore, they were not rebelling against him. They would actually say that King George is the rebel. He is the one rebelling against the law of God. We are returning to the law of God.
0: Interesting, too. We talked about this last week, I know. They weren't really rebelling against the concept of monarchy either. They weren't really saying that a king, per se, is a poor form of government. They were there. They were.
1: No.
0: But this king, at this time, at this place in history, had done certain things that I guess they were saying excommunicated him, if you will. If I can use that term. They didn't use that term. But that excommunicated him himself from being the fit to be a ruler of a free people. But I think it's really important to point out that they weren't being revolutionary.
1: That's right.
0: They were being what is the true form of the word radical. And, you know, it's been told to me that the real root of the word radical, the Latin root, is the word root. So radical means to return to one's roots.
1: That's what they were doing.
0: Take on something new, but to return to one's roots. So radical really isn't a bad term. Okay, well, let's talk about the Declaration of Independence.
1: Well, we know from the very beginning of the Declaration of Independence that they were relying upon the laws of nature and of nature's God, and most people today don't understand those phrases. They think it has something to do with maybe some environmentalism or, you know, some crazy
0: stuff. You mean law of nature being environmental?
1: Right.
0: What
1: did
0: they mean?
1: It doesn't mean that at all. The law of nature, if you read those who contributed to their thoughts, Montesquieu, Blackstone, and so forth, the law of nature is the God-given conscience and God-given human reason that he has placed within human beings. And the laws of nature's God meant the Bible, the revealed word of God. And so they said, based upon the Bible and based upon human reason and human conscience.
0: Now it didn't mean that the Quran or the...
1: Clearly,
0: when they referred
1: it
0: to the laws of nature and of nature's God.
1: It meant the Bible.
0: Okay.
1: They clearly wrote that in other statements. We have misinterpreted that today, but it clearly referred to the Bible and human conscience given by God as well as human reason. And in light of those, they said there were self-evident truths. And five specific self-evident truths that are very significant.
0: Let's talk about them.
1: We are all created equal.
0: Okay.
1: And that we are endowed by our Creator with unalienable rights. Among those are life, liberty, and property. Well, the word property we talked about last time expanded into the pursuit of happiness, which is pursuing obedience to God and therefore enjoying God's blessing.
0: That now, I noticed, excuse me, in those first two that you talked about, you didn't say all men, and Jefferson didn't say all men are evolved equal.
1: No.
0: So these rights
1: are God-given.
0: Are specifically in our organic law, the Declaration of Independence, the presupposition of American politics is that they come from
1: God,
0: a creator.
1: Who is a
0: God.
1: Creator and who has created us. So if we are not created, as you mentioned, if we are evolved, then none of this works. These presuppositions are gone.
0: And that's not, we're not there reflecting our opinion. This is what this American document, the Declaration of Independence, says. Okay, this is, we're not giving you our opinion.
1: That's right. And the reason our country has drifted away from these founding documents is exactly because most people don't believe these presuppositions upon which our nation was founded.
0: Okay.
1: The third point they made, and this is a fascinating point, is that governments are instituted to secure those exact rights, life, liberty, property, the pursuit of happiness.
0: So that's the purpose of it.
1: Yes. And most people today, again, don't understand that that's the purpose for which governments are instituted.
0: So it's not to redistribute wealth?
1: No, not to create
0: to take
1: a
0: from the
1: level
0: rich
1: playing
0: to
1: field.
0: The poor.
1: No.
0: It's not to regulate business?
1: Not
0: it's
1: at all.
0: It's not to establish a safety net? A safety net, maybe? No.
1: When you look at most of what modern government is doing, it's the opposite of what our founders understood
0: the purpose
1: of government.
0: So it's to secure God-given rights?
1: Yes.
0: Okay.
1: Yes. And that government derives just powers from the consent of the governed. This goes back to the idea that there's a compact that the people make with their government, that they are creating a agreement that they enter into freely
0: So God didn't give these rights to government that then the government can give to the people.
1: No, they came from
0: God
1: the people.
0: God gave the rights to the people.
1: And the people gave the powers
0: to
1: the government.
0: Okay, so when we, actually sometimes when we hear the argument about states' rights, we hear states' rights, that's really a misnomer
1: isn't
0: it?
1: That's correct, the state powers.
0: States don't have rights.
1: They have powers.
0: States have powers.
1: Only people.
0: Only people. Only individuals.
1: Yes.
0: Have rights. Okay.
1: And that government may be altered or abolished when it violates these principles, when it violates these rights. And that's their argument. King George has violated these God-given rights, and God's principles given to us in his word state that when a government does that, the people have a right to abolish or to change it only after a long train of abuses and usurpations.
0: And of course, most of the body of the Declaration of Independence lists exactly those. Just tell us about the 20. There were 28
1: specific ones.
0: Specific charges.
1: Yes.
0: Of usurpation.
1: He dissolved colonial legislatures. He refused to assent to necessary laws. He prevented immigration to the colonies. He made administration of colonial justice impossible by controlling the judges and refusing to approve specific laws. He appointed bureaucrats to harass the colonial population.
0: Oh, wow. He appointed bureaucrats to harass.
1: That sounds familiar.
0: Let's pause on that one a moment. Yeah. Okay.
1: He kept standing armies in the colonies that were not subject to the control of the government.
0: Okay.
1: He cut off colonials' trade with the rest of the world. Taxation without representation, which is only one of the 28.
0: That's the one we hear all the time,
1: right.
0: But that's really only one of 28 charges. So let's point that out.
1: Denied trial by jury of peers. He transported colonists to England for their trials, and he abrogated English common law in Canada, our neighbor to the north, and that was a real strong message to them that he was about to do that to them. He'd already done it to the north.
0: Okay.
1: He took colonists captive on the high seas, and that's against the law of God.
0: So the conclusion after all these 28 is that he is, as you said, unfit then to be the ruler of a free people. And their conclusion following that then is if he doesn't heed these, that these United Colonies are and of a right ought to be, and they've explained why, free and independent states. Okay? And what did they rely on in their closing?
1: Well, they were relying on divine providence. They recognized that as they pledged their lives, their sacred honor, and their fortune, that it was only God that was going to be able to protect them and to succeed in what they were attempting to establish.
0: Okay, so that they clearly reference, again, where they started.
1: That's
0: with
1: right.
0: The Creator God. Okay, in the next section, in the next segment after the break here, David, we're going to talk about briefly about the Articles of Confederation, which was the first attempt at a confederation, and then the events that lead up to the Constitutional Convention and the drafting and the adoption of the Constitution itself. Mm-hmm. And this is a critical point of American history for us all to understand and to make the application today of what we understand from our history. This is where we need to make the connection to our heritage. So we're going to do more of that on Institute on the Constitution, and we will be right back.
2: Wrong. A lot of people believe things about the U.S. Constitution that are false. Morris Dees, co-founder of the Southern Poverty Law Center, says that putting that Ten Commandments monument in an Alabama state court building is not allowed. Why? Because, says Dees, quote, the First Amendment very clearly said there has to be a separation of church and state, unquote. Wrong. The First Amendment says nothing at all about separating church and state. Nothing.
3: Hi, I'm Michael Anthony Perutka, co-founder of Institute on the Constitution. Sad to say, Morris Dees' ignorance about our Constitution is widespread, and this is why I helped found the Institute on the Constitution, to educate our citizens about this very important document. We offer a course about the Constitution, a lecture series about current constitutional issues, and much more. If you're interested in learning the truth about our Constitution, and I hope you are, it's your country, contact me, Michael Anthony Perutka, at 410-760-9068, or visit our website at iotconline.com.
0: What do dinosaur bones have to do with the United States Constitution? Plenty. They prove scientifically what the Declaration of Independence says about creation is true. Friday, November 14th at 7 p.m. at Institute on the Constitution, a team of Christian paleontologists will present the scientific case that proves our founding fathers were right when they said that all men were created equal. For information about this historic event, call 410-760-9068 or visit iotconline.com. This is Michael Anthony Perutka, and I and my family had the privilege of participating in a dinosaur dig in South Dakota.

0: we're talking about the Declaration of Independence, and I want to read a short quote here that John Eidsma, who was the professor of our course, said about the role of the Declaration of Independence. He said, the role of the Declaration in American law is often misconstrued. Some believe the Declaration is simply a statement of ideas and has no legal force whatsoever today. And there are many who want to, because of its references to a creator God, they want to take that position. He goes on, he says, the Declaration has been repeatedly cited by the U.S. Supreme Court as part of the fundamental law of the United States of America. He says, the United States Code Annotated includes the Declaration of Independence under the heading, the Organic Laws of the United States of America, along with the Articles of Confederation and the Constitution and Northwest Ordinance, and enabling acts that frequently cite the Declaration of Independence. As a matter of fact, the Oklahoma Constitution, when there was an enabling act for that back in 1906, the enabling legislation said that the Oklahoma Constitution shall not be repugnant to the Constitution of the United States and the principles of the Declaration of Independence. So it's more than just a statement of nice, pretty ideas. It's really part of our law. It's what the United States Code calls our organic law.
1: So those who are deceiving us and saying, well, God is never mentioned in the Constitution, are ignoring the fact that the Declaration is part of our organic law, not just the Constitution.
0: Sure. As a matter of fact, John Eidsma has also said that he's characterized the Declaration as the true preamble to the Constitution, in the sense that the Declaration says why we're doing this. So we've got the Declaration of Independence. The first attempt here is the Articles of Confederation. Tell us a little about the Articles of Confederation.
1: It's more like a compact among states than a true constitution, and it had a number of weaknesses. For example, there was no chief executive. There was no federal judiciary. There was no federal taxing power.
0: Hold on. That's a weakness?
1: Well, yeah,
0: no federal taxing power is a problem?
1: A weakness.
0: Well, I guess it did become
1: a problem during that time, because basically, Congress could do is requisition the states for money. Basically, ask a donation. Would you make a donation to the War for Independence? And the weakness that this demonstrated is that Congress was unable to raise money to pay the troops or to gain supplies. And it barely held together during the war. After the war, many of the problems with the Articles of Confederation surfaced: inflation, recession. There was domestic disturbances. Shays' Rebellion is one example. And, states were treating each other as foreign nations, and there were border problems among the states. All of these things contributed to the need for a better form of government than the Articles of Confederation.
0: And there were those men who were very instrumental in the what's called the Revolutionary War, the War for Independence, that were in favor of the stronger government, principally Hamilton, who had Washington's ear.
1: And Washington wrote a letter to all the colonial legislatures urging a constitutional convention. And then in the Congress itself called for a constitutional convention, and they began to meet the 14th of May, 1787. And the first grouping of people, actually for only two states, Virginia and Madison and others, during the first 14, 15 days, there were just a small group of them, so they really couldn't accomplish anything dealing with the Articles of Confederation. But they put together the Virginia Resolve, which became the basic agenda for the Constitutional Convention that it took off from there.
0: Virginia got there first. That's it. We're sitting in Virginia right now, I know, on this radio program. But Virginia got there first, and as a result, they really got to set the agenda, didn't
1: they?
0: That's right. They were there 2 weeks before, mostly before anybody else, and so Madison and the Virginia Resolves had a great influence on what was going to occur.
1: And when they put together those resolves, basically they were aiming at first just to revise the Articles of Confederation, but it turned into actually creating an entirely new constitution.
0: Well, that's an interesting historical point, too, because they went there with a charge, with a mission, with a certain authority, and actually they violated it, didn't they? Our constitution, in that one sense, really, got an illegal start.
1: But because it was legitimized because all 13 states eventually ratified the constitution.
0: Right, but it actually they actually exceeded their authority the very first thing they did, didn't they? Well, this was the long, hot summer here from May to September of 1787.
1: Yes.
0: And tell us about the basic values and principles that they were able to agree on.
1: Well, they agreed on the laws of nature and nature's God, as we've already mentioned, that there's God-given unalienable rights of life, liberty, property, and that government is established by a covenant giving government only such limited power as the people delegate to it. And as they structured the Constitution, they were very careful to put strict limits on the national government, or what we would call the federal government. They did not want an unlimited

0: federal power in any way, shape, or form. All the people, they agreed, rulers included, have a sinful nature, and therefore people need order, rulers need limits.
1: Sure.
0: And they were establishing this constitution to set strict limits.
1: And that gets back to this biblical worldview that we've talked about in previous programs, etc., that they recognize that men collectively are just as sinful as men individually, aren't
0: right.
1: they?
0: And just because you put somebody into an office or a position of power does not mean they're less sinful.
1: Right. So we need to have limits, and we need to have checks and balances, things like that. So there were a couple of compromises that were reached.
0: That's right.
1: And let's talk about them.
0: They had a number of disagreements, and one of those was over the large states wanted a proportionate representation, although small states realized that wasn't going to be fair to them, and so they wanted equal representation. Well, the compromise they came to, Roger Sherman suggested a bicameral Congress, that is two houses, a House and Senate, one that is represented by the population of that state, the House, one that is given every state has two senators, irregardless of its size. Rhode Island, the smallest state, has as many as, you know, the largest state.
1: Right. So that was a compromise that was worked out. Actually, Sherman had suggested that compromise back during the Articles of Confederation,
0: right.
1: but it did fly here. It was seen as a thing that solved the issue.
0: The other compromise really involved the issue of slaves. How would slaves be counted first for voting? Would they be counted as a full person in terms of voting, counting heads for voting in the census, and for taxes? How would that happen? Of course, there was a strong disagreement between North and South, and the compromise came that slaves would be counted as three-fifths of a person. Now, no one meant by that that slaves were not human.
1: Right.
0: This was just the compromise
1: between... They were only proportionally.
0: That's right.
1: That's not what this was about at all. Okay, and of course, they also, again, relating to slavery, they agreed that the Congress couldn't end the slave trade for 20 years.
0: That's right.
1: Okay, so those are kind of raw compromises that were worked out. I want to say briefly about Franklin's motion for prayer, because there was discord in the convention, and at a certain point, Benjamin Franklin arose to make what's a pretty significant suggestion to the convention.
0: He said, "I have lived, sir, a long time, and the longer I live, the more convincing proofs I see of this truth, that God governs in the affairs of men, and if a sparrow cannot fall to the ground without his notice, is it probable that an empire can rise without his aid? We have been assured, sir, in the sacred writings that except the Lord build the house, they labor in vain that build it. I firmly believe this, and I also believe that without his concurring aid, we shall succeed in this political building no better than the builders of Babel." And so he called for prayer. "I therefore beg leave to move that henceforth prayers, imploring the assistance of heaven and its blessing on our deliberations, be held in this assembly every morning."
1: Now, I heard an ACLU attorney one time argue that, yes, but that motion didn't carry. but it hardly, whether or not that particular motion carried, the existence and the quotation of that mindset is significant. I've also heard it said that the motion didn't carry because they were worried about bringing in ministers to pray, and that would give an indication to the public that there was discord that they didn't want to publicize. But as it worked out, of course, they did come to an agreement. Let's talk just a little bit about the ratification debates. We have a moment left here. And
0: the Federalist Papers were basically a publication to argue for ratification of the Constitution. And, of course, the Anti-Federalists argued that, well, as you mentioned, the Congress didn't have the power to do what they had done, that the lack of a Bill of Rights was a dangerous move.
1: Right, and we know that that was ratified, that was rectified later on. I want to just say a moment about some of the chief Anti-Federalists, Patrick Henry, George Mason, and some others who were worried that this government, that there was not enough safeguards in this Constitution to prevent a great centralization of power and a great usurpation of power that we talked about earlier that they experienced with the king. And they were very, very worried, and I'd ask you to consider, don't we have that same worry today now?
0: Yes, you do.
1: In effect, the Anti-Federalist warnings have come to be a reality in America. We have to leave it here, and this we could talk so much more about this, but I am very grateful for you being with me today, David, and thank you for being a part of this conversation. This is an extremely important thing for us to understand. If you want to know more, if people want to know more, I think they can go to iotconline.com. And they can learn more about how they can participate in a study of the very same history and the very same connection, reconnection to our heritage that we're talking about here on Institute on the Constitution. I want to thank you so much for being here on Institute on the Constitution, and we will see you tomorrow night. What do dinosaur bones have to do with the United States Constitution? Plenty. They prove scientifically what the Declaration of Independence says about creation is true. Friday, November 14th at 7 p.m. at Institute on the Constitution, a team of Christian paleontologists will present the scientific case that proves our founding fathers were right when they said that all men were created equal. For information about this historic event, call 410-760-9068 or visit iotconline.com. This is Michael Anthony Perugia, and I and my family had the privilege of participating in a dinosaur dig in South Dakota this summer with the DeRosa family and Creation Expeditions. It was incredible to see the evidence, the biblical account of creation with my own eyes. 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For information and directions, call Institute on the Constitution at 410-760-9068 or visit iotconline.com.

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1: This is Randall Yearout on Subversion. Just based on current facts before us, our nation's political leaders in elected office and both major parties have embraced policies and legislation subversive to our American form of law and government. Therefore, I think it profitable to visit the wisdom of our founding fathers regarding this kind of behavior. Samuel Adams, regarding spreading the wealth around and centralized control of the economy, said these ideas are, quote, as visionary and impractical as those which vest all property in the crown. They are arbitrary, despotic, and in our form of government, unconstitutional, unquote. These charges could be aimed directly at our president and Congress today. Thomas Jefferson wrote of a central government so strong that it borders on monarchy, these men have no right to office. If a monarchist be in office anywhere, and it be known to the president, the oath he has taken to support the Constitution imperiously requires the instantaneous dismission of such officer, and I hold the president criminal if he permitted such to remain. To appoint a monarchist to conduct the affairs of a republic is like appointing an atheist to the priesthood. Unquote. The situation in America today is socialism for we the people and a political class who think they're monarchs rather than our agents. Congressmen openly insulting citizens exercising their First Amendment rights to redress. Congressmen taxing future generations without their consent. Presidents and judges approving of all this with their silence. These will be our defining years in the eyes of our children and grandchildren, but if we do nothing, we will come to nothing. We need Americans in great numbers to join us.
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3: 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Why is it nothing changes no matter who you vote for? 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The answers and solutions are in my book that all Americans need to read because the worst is coming at us like a freight train. To order, please call 1-800-955-0116.

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1: It's one small step for man, one giant leap for mankind.
2: The entire world watched. They watched each step down the rungs of that small ladder, one after another, and waited with great anticipation for that last step.
1: It's one small step for man, one giant leap for mankind.
2: At that moment, humanity saw the impossible become the possible, and today the sky is not the limit. Achievement, pass it on.
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4: Recent news reports say that President Obama's health care plan will require citizens to purchase health insurance or else pay a fine. Does this sound bizarre to you? Michael Cannon, director of health policy studies at the Cato Institute, recently observed that the only way to avoid a health insurance mandate is by divesting yourself of a body. So this compulsory insurance is nothing less than the assumption that the government owns your body. Does this sound like slavery to you? Well, me too, and it raises other questions. Like, if we believe we have God-given rights, how can we expect a government that won't acknowledge that God exists to protect and defend rights that come from Him? And isn't it a little silly to hope that a government that steals from others to give some benefits to me won't steal from me too? And what should we do when government stops protecting the right to life and the right to property and actually becomes the most dangerous and despicable destroyer of these rights? Well, at the Institute on the Constitution, we study American history and the American principles of freedom. We strive to understand the concepts of self-government so that we have the tools we need to keep our government from becoming consolidated and corrupt. Do you feel you know everything you should know so that you could do your duty as a loyal American? Would you like to join us as a student of American thinking and American government? We are all about liberty and learning, and we invite you to join us. The website is iotconline.com, and the number is 866-730-9796. This is Michael Anthony Peruca for Institute on the Constitution, bringing you the American View.

0: Good evening and welcome to Institute on the Constitution. It's great to have you with us. My name is Michael Anthony Perugia, and once again, I'm joined by Pastor David Whitney of Cornerstone Evangelical Free Church in Pasadena, Maryland. It's great to have you with us here, Pastor Whitney. We have had the pleasure and the privilege on recent programs to be discussing here on Institute on the Constitution the biblical view of history, law, and government that you might call the American view, the view on which America was founded. And we've had the privilege of discussing the discovery of America, the settlement of America, the religious beliefs of the Founding Fathers in prior programs. We've talked about the philosophical worldview of the Founding Fathers and how all of those contributed to the documents that they prepared and eventually that the states ratified during the period of what we call from independence to the Constitution, which is really what we discussed on last week's program. All of this is essential for us to understand, really, America in terms of being American citizens and understanding an American view of government and its procedures and its workings and its relations with other nations. You can't really be an American in this sense, David, can you, unless you understand this history.
1: And understanding this history is essential to take us back from what we have become as a nation. We're far from the constitutional republic our founders designed. To get back to that, we've got to understand the history behind it.
0: We sure do. It's and we need to get back, don't we? We've talked on the program before about what occurs when you leave a view of government where there is higher moral law. And you know we've talked about what's happening and what has happened and been going on in Alabama, where you have the chief judicial officer of a state, the chief justice of the Supreme Court of Alabama, elected, by the way, not appointed, an elected official. In other words, the people's choice, the people's official, not the governor's. And you have that kind of official standing up for his oath and trying to defend the Constitution of the state of Alabama and the Constitution of the United States. And you have a federal judge and a group of federal judges who say, no, you can't acknowledge God. The state of Alabama, the people of Alabama cannot acknowledge God. So you have results like that, don't you? When you move away from an understanding of higher moral law, you also have a situation where, despite the clear will of the Congress to ban partial birth abortion, in the next 3 minutes, 5 minutes, you've got judges jumping out there, unelected, oligarchical kind of situation where you have unelected officials saying, our will, my will, trumps the will of the people. If that's not the rule of men, I don't know what is. So it's really important for us to discuss these issues and to make our knowledge of the Constitution, American government, make it more perfect so that we can apply it in our lives and apply it to our government. Tonight on this program, we're going to talk about the Constitution itself. We set all this background. Now we're going to talk about the preamble to the Constitution and Article 1, particularly in this program, David. We're going to concentrate on the preamble in Article 1, and in subsequent programs, we'll get into Articles 2 and 3, the rest of the Constitution, and the amendments there, too. So, we the people of the United States. Go ahead. You
1: pick that's it up the there. Preamble. And it's interesting that the preamble is so very short, and it's short because the philosophy and the founding fathers understood the ideas that they all agreed upon were in the Declaration of Independence, which we've spent some time discussing, so we don't need to go back there. But we the people shows that government derives its power from the consent of the governed. It's a compact. It's a contract that we the people have entered into with our government. And if the contract fails, in part, it's because we the people have not fulfilled our part of that contract. And that's where we're at today.
0: Okay.
1: And they, as we talked about last week, they decided to construct a constitution because they recognized the Articles of Confederation were not accomplishing what they needed. That's why it's a more perfect union that this Constitution was designed to create. It was to establish justice. And this is a point that you just mentioned earlier, that if a relativistic worldview or if a pagan worldview is adopted, justice is whatever whoever holds the most power determines what justice is.
0: You know, and interesting, I had a conversation with someone just last week about how does one establish justice? How could one establish justice?
1: Mm-hmm.
0: Bastiat talks about this in his work called The Law, in which justice is really, how does he call it? It's like a negative concept. The only way to establish justice is to punish
1: injustice.
0: Mm-hmm. And thereby defend and protect and establish justice in that way. But that begs the question, what is just and what is unjust? And if we don't have a higher moral code,
1: mm-hmm.
0: if we throw that away, then justice is what? It's whatever the biggest guy with the biggest gun and the shiniest badge and the baddest uniform or whatever. It's whatever they say it is, isn't it?
1: And that's what we see today with all the sort of judicial tyranny that is being taken for granted. And many people, even those who would consider themselves conservatives, say, well, of course, the federal judges have the right to do basically whatever they want.
0: Mm-hmm.
1: Well, not only to establish justice, but to ensure domestic tranquility, because there were several insurrections and difficulties that were taking place during the Articles of Confederation, and to provide for the common defense, which as well was a problem during the period until the Constitution was ratified, to promote the general welfare, and that phrase is so important. It's the general welfare, not the specific welfare of David Whitney that should be promoted. It's the welfare of the entire nation.
0: We need to talk about that one, don't we? Because they've driven a truck through the general welfare.
1: 99% of what the government does is not to promote the general welfare any longer. And finally, to secure the blessings of liberty. I'd like to highlight that word blessings because our founders understood that liberty is a gift from God. And the blessings, that word blessings recalls that God is the one who is the author of liberty.
0: Sure, once again, a recognition of a higher authority,
1: mm-hmm.
0: not just the biggest, baddest badge.
1: And it shows that the blessings of liberty to ourselves and our posterity, they intended this Constitution to be a permanent document, not some living, breathing, evolving document, but a permanent, fixed document that, as we'll say, has a way to be amended. But it's not to be amended by judges, but by a process implied in that.
0: I got to stop you there for just a second. That's an extremely important point, because many people say, well, that was 200 and some years ago, and they're all, you know, dead white guys, and what do they know about how things are now? And so we need, the Constitution has to adapt and change with the times. But, you know, the framers took that into account, didn't they?
1: That's right.
0: There is a way for it to change.
1: There is a way of amendment to take place, and the amendment process is not one that judges are to be involved with at all. It's the process of the legislature, the legislative branch, in concert with each of the states weighing in. So it's not a process that's easy and quick as it has been reduced to these days. And the problem is that when you put that process of change in the hands of a very few unelected, unaccountable judges, they have completely driven a truck through the entire Constitution and violated its basic intention.
0: Well, the preamble, we've gotten through it pretty quickly here. The preamble itself is pretty brief.
1: That's
0: as
1: right.
0: You said, the Declaration of Independence
1: mm-hmm.
0: really was the why and the true preamble of the Constitution. And the Constitution itself is the how.
1: The nuts and bolts.
0: Well, let's talk about that. Let's talk
1: That's
0: about
1: right.
0: Article 1.
1: Article 1 establishes two houses of Congress, what's called bicameral, the House of Representatives and the Senate. And the House of Representatives, to be popularly elected, it represents the people by their districts in their states. The Senate, however, was originally designed to be chosen by the state legislature.
0: Mm.
1: That is, the state legislature would appoint those who were going to be senators. This has changed in the 17th Amendment, and the change is not a positive one. The change has meant that the senators are now elected popularly, and therefore the senators are not directly accountable to the state legislature. And so there's not that check that was built into the system where the states had significant power over what took place in the federal government.
0: Sure, because if the senators from the state of Maryland, for example, were taking action in the Senate or voting for things that were detrimental to the interest of the state of Maryland, the legislature could just recall
1: mm-hmm.
0: them.
1: That's right.
0: Right? Because the legislature put them in, legislature can take them out. But then with the change to as you said, the 17th Amendment, now they're popularly elected, and that diminishes
1: mm-hmm.
0: greatly the voice of the states.
1: That's right.
0: In Congress. So why do we have two houses?
1: Well, in order to cool hot-headed legislation is one way that it was expressed that it gives it some time between these two houses to look at the piece of legislation from a larger perspective. Actually, it was a result of the Great Compromise that Roger Sherman of Connecticut suggested. He had actually suggested it for the Articles of Confederation, but it wasn't taken up here.
0: Sure.
1: until we came to the Constitution.
0: And of course, most of our founders, being Englishmen, had a real precedent for a bicameral
1: That's right.
0: type of legislature, didn't they?
1: They did. The House of Lords being the more aristocratic, noble, more aligned to what the Senate was to be like as opposed to the regular English Parliament. And in this requiring two houses means that there's a sense in which it is looked at from various perspectives and not just a simple majority of one house.
0: Mm-hmm.
1: This is part of our distinction as a republic, that as a republic we are electing representatives who then in turn are the ones actually proposing the legislation.
0: We have a minute before we're going to go to a break here, but let's talk just for a minute about the distinctions of a republic. What is a republic as opposed to a democracy?
1: A democracy is a simple majority. You get a simple 51% vote on anything, and it can be pushed through. But in a republic, there are laws that cannot be changed. Those are God's laws. And a republic, someone has said, is an empire of laws. Okay. And not an empire of a simple majority.
0: So again, in the situation of a republic, we again go back mm-hmm. to that concept of higher moral law. So what federal judges are doing in the Chief Justice Roy Moore case and in other cases, and taking prayer out of schools, etc., taking Bible out of schools, trying to remove God from the culture, we see that a violation of mm-hmm. republic, small law, of republicanism, don't we? Well, we're going to talk more about that, and we're going to get into more of section two of Article 1 of the Constitution when we come back from these messages. So please stay with us for more of Institute on the Constitution.
2: Wrong. A lot of people believe things about the U.S. Constitution that are false. For example, the First Amendment calls for a strict separation of church and state. Wrong. The U.S. Constitution is a living document that must change with the times. Wrong. The federal government is superior to all state and local governments. Wrong. The United States is a democracy. Wrong. America was founded as a secular, not a Christian nation. Wrong.
3: Hi, I'm Michael Anthony Peruca, co-founder of Institute on the Constitution. Because so many Americans believe so much about our country that is false, I helped found the Institute on the Constitution. We offer a course about the Constitution, a lecture series about current constitutional issues, and much more. If you're interested in learning the truth about our Constitution, and I hope you are, it's your country, contact me, Michael Anthony Peruca, at 410-760-9068, or visit our website at iotconline.com.
2: Wrong. A lot of people believe things about the U.S. Constitution that are false. Former American Civil Liberties Union attorney Barry Lynn is a rabid critic of Alabama's Supreme Court Chief Justice Roy Moore's courageous defense of the Ten Commandments. Lynn says, quote, "There are a fringe of attorneys who believe the Tenth Amendment basically trumps the United States Constitution," unquote. Wrong. Embarrassingly wrong. Why? Because the Tenth Amendment in the Bill of Rights is part of the United States Constitution.
3: Hi, I'm Michael Anthony Peruca, co-founder of Institute on the Constitution. Sad to say, Barry Lynn's ignorance about our Constitution is widespread, and this is why I helped found the Institute on the Constitution, to educate our citizens about this very important document. We offer a course about the Constitution, a lecture series about current constitutional issues, and much more. If you're interested in learning the truth about our Constitution, and I hope you are, it's your country, contact me, Michael Anthony Peruca, at 410-760-9068, or visit our website at iotconline.com.
2: Wrong. A lot of people believe things about the U.S. Constitution that are false. Morris Dease, co-founder of the Southern Poverty Law Center, says that putting that Ten Commandments monument in an Alabama state court building is not allowed. Why? Because, says Dease, quote, "the First Amendment very clearly said there has to be a separation of church and state," unquote. Wrong. The First Amendment says nothing at all about separating church and state. Nothing.
3: Hi, I'm Michael Anthony Peruca, co-founder of Institute on the Constitution. Sad to say, Morris Dease's ignorance about our Constitution is widespread, and this is why I helped found the Institute on the Constitution, to educate our citizens about this very important document. We offer a course about the Constitution, a lecture series about current constitutional issues, and much more. If you're interested in learning the truth about our Constitution, and I hope you are, it's your country, Contact me, Michael Anthony Perutka, at 410-760-9068 or visit our website at iotconline.com.
0: Welcome back to Institute on the Constitution. Welcome back, David. It's good to be with you.
1: And Thank you, Michael.
0: You're welcome. We were talking about Article 1, and we had discussed the preamble, and we talked about Article 1. And now we're going to talk a little bit about Section 2 of Article
1: 1. That's right.
0: And what takes place there?
1: It establishes both the House and the Senate in terms of they being able to determine their own procedures, their own discipline, as well as ensuring that a congressman, if he is speaking on the floor, he's free to discuss all those matters that he chooses, protecting him from being sued, as well as Sections 2 through 6 clearly establish that a person who's serving in Congress cannot hold another federal office at the same time.
0: Okay, that's very important. And also, as the section points out, as you pointed out, it's important that a congressman, a member of Congress, be free to discuss anything mm-hmm. that they need to discuss and that they're protected by immunity in that process. And let's talk a little about the legislative process.
1: Which is the next section, Section 7. Following, okay. That revenue bills always originate in the House because, as our founders originally designed, the House was the people. The Senate, of course, must concur, but the Senate is, in a sense, representing the state. And then the legislation starts in Congress, and only by suggestions can the president sort of move anything forward legislatively.
0: The president can suggest things, but
1: right.
0: he doesn't have the power
1: he doesn't
0: to
1: initiate, it.
0: Initiate
1: mm-hmm.
0: legislation or sponsor legislation.
1: Right. He only has the power to veto a bill that comes before his desk, and of course that veto can be overridden by two-thirds of Congress in both houses.
0: Okay, and we see that happening sometime. Now, Section 8, Article 1,
1: That's
0: Section
1: right.
0: 8.
1: This is a very important one.
0: Right, this is a very important one, often quoted, often misquoted.
1: Misinterpreted.
0: Article 1, Section 8 really
1: it deals
0: is the
1: with
0: engine.
1: The powers.
0: Right, it's
1: the powers that Congress has granted.
0: Of the Congress. What powers does Congress have? And if the power is not listed here in Article 1, Section 8, then what?
1: It's not allowed. In other words, they clearly said, these are the limits, these are the boundaries, these are the walls in which we place around the legislature. And we see, as we walk through this list, that there are many things, a multitude of things that Congress has done that are outside the powers granted to them.
0: Sure.
1: They have the power to tax and spend for payment of debts, for common defense, and for general welfare alone.
0: Oh, there's that word again. Okay,
1: general
0: so
1: welfare.
0: Congress can tax and spend for three things. What are they?
1: Payment of debts, common defense, and general welfare.
0: General welfare.
1: That's right.
0: Let's start with that.
1: That's
0: third one.
1: That's the important one because that one has been stretched out of anything recognizable. General welfare implies they can only spend specifically for the welfare of the entire nation, not for specific individuals, not for specific regions of the country or specific socioeconomic groups or to regulate anyone. For example, Social Security. Who does that benefit?
0: Well, a lot of people, but does it benefit everyone?
1: No, it doesn't. It's not the general
0: it's
1: welfare.
0: Really
1: it's the specific welfare.
0: Otherwise, yes. I could go claim benefits now, couldn't
1: That's
0: I?
1: Right.
0: But I can't, can I? Because it's not, because I don't...
1: You're not part of the specific group that it benefits
0: right.
1: these days. So that's just one of many examples.
0: Well, now, how do they get around that? How do they get around
1: it? It was several Supreme Court decisions. It's interesting to see how close they were together. 1936 in U.S. versus Butler, general welfare implies government may not tax and spend for specific welfare of individuals. And yet just the next year, 1937, Stewart Machine Company versus Davis, and the subsequent decisions have held that Congress may tax and spend some groups and subsidize other groups because those subsidized groups will spend more money and thus they'll stimulate the economy and the general welfare.
0: Well, now wait a minute. Why can't that apply to me? Let's say that we should pass a bill. I want to ask everybody out there to encourage their congressman, their senator, to pass a bill that benefits the Michael Perutka Trust Fund, okay? The Michael Perutka Benevolence Fund, let's call it that. Okay, and I'm going to use that money. Let's say we'll raise 50 or 60 million doing that.
1: Sounds
0: how about
1: like
0: 87
1: nice,
0: billion?
1: Nice,
0: do 87
1: nice
0: billion. And I'll use that money. Now I'm going to buy some real estate. I'm going to maybe mm-hmm. buy a condo in Aspen because I like to ski, and I'm going to buy a place on the water, and I'll have some. And the people that build, that'll help the economy, won't
1: oh,
0: it?
1: Oh, sure.
0: That'll help the economy. Maybe get back and forth between those places. I can maybe buy a Learjet, okay? Yeah. And maybe and that'll help the
1: manufacturing
0: industry, steel industry, and aerospace, mm-hmm. right? And of course, those houses that I'm going to buy, they have to be built, right? And the gasoline that I'm going to use going back and forth. Doesn't that benefit the general welfare?
1: By the interpretation of the Supreme Court, it does. And yet, our founders understood.
0: Let's push for that.
1: Our founders understood as soon as people understand that they can vote for their own pocketbook out of the public treasury, that's the end. Because it's over.
0: Well, you know, again, I quoted Bastiat. I talked about Bastiat earlier in the program, and I have his book, The Law, right in my hands. And the very foreword of that, he defines the state, and he says, the state is that great fiction by which everyone tries to live at the expense of everyone else. And that's what you're talking about
1: exactly.
0: here. As soon as everybody figures out that they can belly up to mm-hmm. the trough, if you will, then it's really over, isn't it? How are you going to get out of that except to maybe inflate the currency?
1: That's currently what's taking place.
0: And don't we see the destruction of that kind mm-hmm. of thinking? So, okay, general welfare, we know, has been
1: misinterpreted badly.
0: So let's
1: if we move on from the power to tax and spend, then they have the power to borrow money, the power to regulate commerce.
0: Congress. These are the limited, enumerated powers.
1: Mm-hmm. Addition to borrow money to regulate commerce with foreign nations, with Indian tribes, which of course were viewed as foreign nations, and among the several states. That's interstate commerce, commerce that takes place between states, not the commerce that takes place within states. And this as well is another clause of the Constitution that has been misinterpreted and violated in a large way.
0: Another truck drove
1: that's
0: through
1: right.
0: here, didn't
1: it? It's so many cases that have nothing to do with interstate, that is between one state and another state. It has been interpreted anything you do within your state that in the vaguest way possible might have an impact on interstate commerce becomes the realm of the Congress.
0: Lately we've seen some move back in the other direction. Mm-hmm. I'm thinking of the Lopez case in Texas where there's been some move to limit what interstate commerce is, and we're hopeful that the Supreme Court might continue that motion, but let's move along here to some of these others. Make rules for naturalization and mm-hmm. bankruptcy. The Congress has the power to coin money, regulate money, fix weights and measures. What else?
1: Punish counterfeiting and establish post offices, post roads, establish rules for copyrights and patents, and establish all the federal courts below the Supreme Court. And we'll talk about this a little bit later when we look at Article 3, because that's a very important power granted to the Congress.
0: Sure is. What else?
1: They were to define and punish piracy and felonies on the high seas. They and they alone have the power to declare war, which again is being violated on a basic, every war since World War II has not been declared by Congress, but a Fiat Act of
0: the president. Repeating, the last
1: president.
0: War that was a declared war by Congress
1: was World War II.
0: Everything since then has not followed the Constitution.
1: That's right, unconstitutional wars.
0: Raise and support armies.
1: And then provide and maintain a navy, provide the rules of discipline for the military forces, a uniform code of military justice, provide for calling a militia into federal service, and organize and arm that militia to control the District of Columbia. It's not a separate state. It is federal property, as well as all the rest of federal property is within their power to control. And then do what may be necessary and proper to carry out the foregoing powers and other powers granted to Congress.
0: Here we go again, that necessary and proper. Oh. Another truck has been driven through the necessary and proper. And what's that usually called? They have another name for that sometimes.
1: They usually call that the elastic clause, because they realize if they interpret it wrongly, they can get away with whatever they want. Section 9 is very important because it puts limitations on the congressional authority. One was that it could not forbid slave trade before 1808, cannot suspend the writ of habeas corpus, which is a writ that demands that the government either give a legitimate reason for holding a person, incarcerating a person, or let the person go.
0: As we come to the end of Article 1, and next week we're going to talk more about Article mm-hmm. 2 and Article 3, as we come to the end of that, it's important to remember again that what we're dealing with here is limited enumerated
1: That's
0: powers,
1: right.
0: and that ties back into that worldview of limited government. Mm-hmm. You know, limited government. And every time that we have these situations where that limitation is violated, we run into anarchy and tyranny. And we run into that. If you would like to know more about the Constitution, you can contact us at Institute on the Constitution at 410-760-9068 or look at the website iotconline.com. We look forward to being with you again tomorrow evening on Institute on the Constitution.
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6: Some things are real. Some things are make-believe. Knowing the difference is critically, crucially important. If I told you that you could safely drive off a 100-foot cliff at 80 miles an hour because your car would simply float lazily to the earth, I would be telling you something that is not real. Now, the example I just used is easy to agree with because the physical laws of the universe are quite easy for us to discern. But what about the moral laws of the universe? If you perchance have swallowed the notion that these moral laws don't exist, or if you think that only the ones that you believe in actually apply to you, then you may be careening carelessly toward that cliff. You see, as my cousin Neil likes to say, you don't break the rules break you. And we might do well to remember that this is true not just for us as individuals, but also for our communities and for our country. In my lifetime, my country has allowed the murder of 55 million of its own children. In my lifetime, my country has debased its currency by printing trillions of worthless Federal Reserve notes that are backed by nothing but foolishness. These actions on the part of my country indicate that we no longer are acting in accordance with reality. It's not real to think that a person or a people can do these things without disastrous consequences. So shouldn't we pay attention to what our founding documents declare? That when God made the world, he made physical and moral laws. And to think or act as if they don't exist is make-believe, dangerous, and deadly. This is Michael Anthony Perutka for Institute on the Constitution, bringing you the American View.
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7: Start with God's Word. This is Ken Ham, an Aussie transplant with a passion for God's Word and the Church. An alarming number of Christians and some pastors are embracing so-called gay marriage and even transgender behavior, but they have to radically...
8: Well, this is Dr. Stan back here at Radio Liberty, coming to you from the hills overlooking beautiful and picturesque Monterey Bay and bringing you the news behind the news, the story behind the story, hoping to convince you that reality is usually scoffed at. Illusion is usually king. But in the battle for survival of Western civilization, it's going to be reality, not illusion or delusion, that's going to determine what the future will bring. And I need to remind you the views that are expressed here are not necessarily those of the owners, management, staff, sponsors, or supporters of the station you're listening to. They happen to be my views, and for the next 2 hours, they're going to be the views of Ted Gunderson, who was formerly the FBI agent in charge of the Los Angeles office of the Federal Bureau of Investigation before he retired some years ago. But that is the background. Right now, let's get to Ted Gunderson, because, of course, I've known Ted for many years. He's one of those people who's given up his life in an effort to try to educate the American people about what's really going on in the world today. Ted, thanks very much for being with us.
9: Dr. Stan, thank you very much, and I don't feel like I've done a very good job based on what's happening and the general knowledge or no knowledge of the general public. So, but we have to keep plugging away. We have to keep working at it.
8: Well, our job is not to convince the whole population. Our job is to put the information out there, and I figure God's going to get the people who are supposed to listen, and don't listen, well, that's their problem. But our job is to put the truth out, and you've been doing that for a long time.
9: Doctor, I've been doing that since 1980, and I was in the FBI for some 27 years. And the time of retirement, as you mentioned, I was in charge of FBI Los Angeles Division. I had over 700 personnel under my command. I had a $22.5 million budget. I had 16 offices that I was responsible for, with men in each office. And I was, you know, I've always been, Dr. Stan, a flag waver, a Boy Scout, apple pie, Chevrolet, hot dog, and that sort of thing, baseball. And I still am. I still am. Believe me, I am. I love my country. And I became involved, my first, and of course I opened my own, well, right out of the, as soon as I retired, I was asked to coordinate security for the Pan American Games in San Juan, Puerto Rico, and I went to San Juan, Puerto Rico in the summer of 79. We didn't have one act of terrorism down there, although there were four terrorist groups that were active on the island. I had 5,500 athletes from North and South America there. It was a great experience. And then I came back to Westwood, California, which is near the campus of UCLA. I opened my own private investigation firm, security consulting and what have you. And my first major investigation, oh, and before I go into that, I was a consultant for Governor Jerry Brown in 82. In 82, I was with the California Narcotic Authority as a consultant there. And in 1977, I was honored as the Outstanding Law Enforcement Officer of America by the AFL-CIO Metal Trades Council. So I'm not some guy pushing a grocery cart looking for a recycling center, and that's created a problem for my adversaries and for the government. Do I hear music, Dr. Stan?
8: You do, but go right ahead. I'll get you off here. Don't you worry.
9: Okay. But my first major investigation was the Dr. Jeffrey R. McDonald case. It's spelled M-A-C-D-O-N-A-L-D.
8: And of course, that was the Green Beret, a military officer who was accused of killing his wife and put in prison. They put an innocent man in prison because, of course, they didn't want to admit that there was a satanic group out there. Government's done everything they could to cover up the satanic groups. We'll be back here in just a moment, right here at Radio Liberty. Well, Ted, go right ahead, because I think that Jeffrey McDonald case is one of the most fascinating cases that I've ever heard of.
9: Well, what happened, Dr. Stan, is I was asked to investigate the case. Dr. McDonald had been tried and convicted, sentenced to three consecutive life sentences for the murder of his wife and two children. His wife was pregnant, and the children were 2.5 and 5.5. They were brutally murdered, numerous stab wounds and what have you. And Dr. McDonald said that he was laying on the couch in the family room, or actually the living room, is at Fort Bragg, North Carolina. He's a Green Beret doctor. And intruders came in, and there was a black man and two white males and a female who stood over him over the couch. He was laying on the couch. He'd been watching Johnny Carson. And the female, Helena Stokely, I learned later, was chanting, "Acid is groovy, kill the pigs, acid is groovy, kill the pigs." And he fought them off as best he could. He said, "What are you doing here?" And they said they'd come in, they were looking for drugs. And he heard his wife in the background saying, Jeff, why are they doing this to me?" And he heard his children say, Daddy, help me, help me." And he was frantic, and he felt a sharp pain to his left side, and lost consciousness. And when he woke up, there was total silence in the house. And went back. His wife had been stabbed like 28 times. The children had been stabbed and murdered. And it was just a horrible situation. He called the military police. They arrived at the scene. He was had passed out in the meantime. And the government claimed that he had staged this. And they said that the motive was because the child had wet the bed, the 5.5-year-old child had wet the bed, and he tried to go to bed, and it was wet, and he and his wife got in an argument. So he brutally murdered the whole family, which is absolutely unbelievable if they would accuse him of such an atrocious crime for a child wetting the bed. But that was what they claimed the motive was. So I began my investigation.
8: Now, who hired you to investigate the case?
9: It was a woman named Phyllis Hughes, who was the wife of a doctor in Huntington Beach, California. And Dr. McDonald, in the meantime, was out on bail, and he had come to California.
8: Hold that thought. We're going to be back here in just a moment now. Well, this is Dr. Stan, and Ted was telling the story of the McDonald murder. Jeffrey McDonald, a Green Beret physician, was laying on the couch one evening at home, and suddenly there are three people or four people hovering over him, and there's a woman and a couple of men, and then of course he hears his wife screaming in the background, and of course somebody stabs him, or I don't know whether they hit him or what they did, but he passed out, and when he woke up, he went in, his wife had been stabbed brutally numerous times, both of his children were dead. And then, of course, when he called the police, they came up with this theory that he'd killed his wife because his child had wet the bed and he was angry with the child. And it was totally contrived, as you'll hear later on. Of course, this was a satanic murder, as have been so many, whether it be the Manson murders, the David Berkovich murders. There are satanic cults here in America. And there's an organized effort on the part of the FBI and the military to play this part down, why they don't want the American people to know about it, to know about the fact that the military is trying to work with the other dimension. They have actually units of the military that work very regularly trying to contact the power that comes from the supernatural dimension. I personally witnessed what a major general in the United States Army was able to do with a spoon, simply twirling it or making it into a couple of circles. I mean, I couldn't even budge the metal. He could do that because he had been working for years, part of our military, contacting the beings from the other dimension where the power is. Well, anyway, of course, they have to use Jeff McDonald as a scapegoat on this. They cannot let the American people know about the satanic coven, so pick up the story there.
9: Well, so what happened, Dr. Stan, is this woman, Helena Stokely, a young woman, she was in her early 20s, had admitted to a number of people that she was the person who stood over Dr. McDonald and said, acid is groovy, kill the pigs, acid is groovy, kill the pigs. She kept telling people, but she would not know that she was in the house that night, and she was one of the murderers. And she actually told the prosecution this, and it's come out in the last several years. She told the prosecutor, Jim Blackburn, this, and he told her, if you come forward with that story, we are going to try you for murder. So, of course, here I am.
8: I think it's important people know that there was a U.S. Marshal there, and within the last year and a half, that Marshal, after all these years, 25, 26 years later, his conscience got the best of him, and he came forward, and he said, I was there when the woman confessed to the prosecutor, who said, if you tell that story, we'll go after you for murder. And so, of course, she didn't dare tell the story. Go right ahead.
9: So, but she did go to the defense, the defensive team, and she tried to talk to them. They shunned her, basically. Bernard Siegel was the lawyer for Dr. McDonald, and she was mad. She walked out on them. She went to both sides to try to tell her story, but she did make these admissions to various people. And so, of course, I was first thing I did is I had to target Helena Stokely. So I flew from California to North Carolina in January 1980, I flew to North Carolina, and I knew I had to locate Helena Stokely, and I knew that she was the key to solving this case. And I worked with a retired police officer from Fayetteville named Prince Beasley. Now, Prince had used Helena as a drug informant. He said that Helena was the best informant he'd ever had. She put several hundred people in jail who were dealing drugs. And what actually happened is people would come from the outside of Fayetteville, out of North Carolina, into the base to try to deal drugs. And she was putting out the competition, is what she was doing, because Helena was part of a drug operation. And long story short, I ended up finally convincing Helena that she needed to tell her story to me, and she ended up on October 25, 1980, some 10 months after I entered the case, giving me a signed confession as to what happened. She had tried to give this confession to the authorities and to the defense team, but they didn't seem to want it. Nobody wanted to know what the truth was. And what happened, Dr. Stan, is that Helena and her group, this satanic cult group, were part of a large-scale drug operation, and drugs were being flown in plastic bags in the body cavities of the dead GIs out of the Golden Triangle, out of Vietnam and Cambodia and Laos, into the various military bases in the United States. And the drugs that were being flown into Fort Bragg were being distributed by Helena's satanic cult group up and down the East Coast, and that was the reason for the cover-up. Helena told me there were generals involved in this. There were enlisted personnel. There were police officers. There were two attorneys in Fayetteville who were involved in this large-scale drug operation. Now, of course, the authorities who were running the operation, the prosecution and so forth, didn't dare to come forward with this because they were obviously involved in a cover-up. They knew this, and it just never came out. I was the one that I finally was able to bring this information out to the public. Helena, I let Helena think that I had an informant on the inside that was giving me this information. It was good investigative technique. And I finally got Helena to come out to California and sat down with her, and I spent 10 days with her in California for the first series I had with her. And she said that it was her initiation into the satanic cult group that night. And she, of course, had to be a part of the murders. That was basically how I became involved in the issues that I'm involved in today and have been for the last 26, 27, 28 years. I went public with this information. I was on national TV. I was on national radio, numerous radio shows. And I preached from the rooftops that this was a large-scale drug operation, and it was a satanic cult, that the cult was distributing these drugs up and down the East Coast, and that was the reason for the cover-up. And, of course, I even said that

0: body cavity dead GIs was in a Time magazine article, January 1, 1973. So it is documented.
1: Of course, there was a book called Kiss the Boys Goodbye by Monica Jensen Stevenson, who had actually worked initially for CBS and put on some excellent programs there about the men we abandoned. And then she wrote this book, Kiss the Boys Goodbye. And of course, it was her contention. The reason we abandoned those boys over there was because, of course, if they'd come home, many of them would have known about the CIA drug operations. We couldn't allow that. Her books were actually withdrawn from local stores. They were destroyed. She moved to Canada. Got the copyright back. The book was republished up there, Kiss the Boys Goodbye. And then somebody accidentally shredded 5,000 copies of her book. Can you imagine that? Just accidentally shredded 5,000 copies of the book. We have second-hand copies, incidentally, here, which they tell the same story about how they simply gutted American soldiers coming home from Vietnam and stuffed their body cavities with drugs. And, Chris, everybody in intelligence knows the CIA is involved. It's just that it's like the wife's always the last one to know. It's the American people are the last ones to know about the CIA involvement. But the book, Kiss the Boys Goodbye, secondhand copies available from Radio Liberty. You need to read it. You need to weep about what's gone on and about the 1,000 or more boys that we abandoned over there in Vietnam. And, of course, one of the major culprits was John McCain, who was a United States senator, did everything he could to cover up the truth about the men we left behind. That's the story, title of the book. Go ahead, Ted.
0: Well, there's no question about it. There's a fellow named Red McDaniel,
1: right,
0: out of Washington, D.C., and he was shot down a POW, and his navigator, he was in a fighter pilot, and his navigator went down also and never came back, and Red swore that he would do everything he could to get his navigator back. And Red wrote all kinds. He was involved in furnishing information to people like Mike Blair with the American Free Press. Mike wrote a whole series of articles about the GIs that we left behind in Vietnam, and this is tragic. And I'm sure that by now most of them have passed on or are dead, but this is horrible. It's horrible. And McCain, how could you possibly vote for somebody like McCain, who did absolutely nothing to bring those boys back, even though he was in a position to do so? And Red McDaniel, I personally talked to Red on a number of occasions in the past, back in the 1980s, and he couldn't understand. He went to the politicians, he went to the senators, he went to everybody he could to try to get the boys to come back, to have our government go over there and bring our boys back, and it just didn't work.
1: Of course, a lot of them were taken off to Moscow to be used for experimental purposes. Our government knew it. There's a book called Moscow Bound. In fact, we got an excellent book we carry called Betrayed by Joe Douglas. It goes into the background of all of this we're talking about, and not into the CIA and drugs, but into the men that were taken to Moscow to be experimented on. American soldiers abandoned by their government because they had a different agenda, because we have people working in Washington, D.C. who are basically and inherently evil. They're what I call the Brotherhood of Darkness. And they've done everything to cover up these satanic cults, the satanic movement throughout the world. And could you imagine them experimenting on your son, or your father, or your brother? Well, you go right ahead.
0: Well, Dr. Stan, this is one of many, many sad stories. And the satanic movement is actually an international movement, and it ties into an organization known as the Illuminati. And I have a book called Pawns in the Game that fully explains this whole situation, the international movement to take over the world. And now they're talking about the North American Alliance, the Asian Alliance, the European Alliance.
1: Well, that, of course, was the book written by Commander Guy Carr. And although I never met him, I think he was a very honest, sincere individual. But nobody's ever read his last book. Guy Carr believed it was a Jewish conspiracy until he suddenly began to realize this was not a Jewish conspiracy. It was a

0: satanic conspiracy, and he actually wrote his last book was incomplete, but his son completed it, and I've forgotten the exact title, but it goes into the fact that there is a worldwide satanic conspiracy by Commander Guy Carr, the third book that he wrote. And I think that you have to be in this for a long time before you begin to put all of the parts together. This is a worldwide satanic conspiracy, and it involves people at the highest levels of every government in the world. I think once you understand that, it makes so much more sense. But certainly The Pawns in the Game was an excellent book, but it only told part of the story. So you go right ahead.
1: Well, and of course, after I went public with the Jeffrey McDonald case, people just came from all walks of life, from all over the United States, to me and started furnishing me background information, details, and data concerning the cult movement itself. These were people who were trying to get out of the movement. And so as a result, of course, I accumulated hundreds and hundreds of details and information, extensive information about the movement itself. And it's taken me a combination of a series, starting in 1980 up to the present time, to fully understand that this is an international conspiracy. It is taking place today, and it's called, as I said, and William Guy Carr, in the book that I make available to the public, is called Pawns in the Game. And of course, the worldwide conspiracy involves 25 goals back in 1776, when the Rothschild family in England ordered a former Jesuit priest, Adam Weishaupt, to come up with the goals to take over the world. And on pages 26 and 27 of Pawns in the Game, William Guy Carr sets forth the 25 goals. And these goals involve control of the press, which they most certainly do, we know that, to corrupt the youth through sex and drugs, to elect our own people to office. If we can't elect our own people, to put our own agentures in as advisors. And it's really a mind-boggling operation. And they are, as you said, they have infiltrated every level of society. People send me lists of individuals who are involved in the satanic movement, the leaders of the leaders. Of course, I have filed these away. And like, for example, I had a letter not too long ago, a woman in Illinois sent me a list of the leading cult members in that area. I had another one.
0: Hold that thought, Ted. We'll be back here in just a moment here. That's Radio Liberty. Well, this is Dr. Stan, and Chris said Ted is well aware of this worldwide satanic movement, these cults, and he was just simply talking about their plan. They've written it out. Of course, they've tried to attribute it to the Jews. It's not a Jewish conspiracy. It's a satanic conspiracy, and there are Satanists within the Jewish who pretend to be Jews. And, of course, why? Why, of course, this is how you can get anti-Semitism going. You can lead people away from what this is really about. And of course, Ted simply points out that these people have infiltrated every aspect of our society. They certainly want to control the media. They want to corrupt our youth with sex and drugs. They've written all of these things out. It's all there in a written plan in a book that he offers. And then he points out that people from all over the country contact him with information. And he was recently writing, mentioning some woman had contacted him with a list of the members of the cult in her section of the country. So pick the story up there, Ted.
1: Well, I have this information, and of course, as a result of the work that I have performed in exposing this on the radio shows such as yours, Dr. Stan, and I give lectures all over the country. In fact, I gave a lecture to the Prophecy Club back in last July, 16 cities in 20 days. I am doing the best I can to get the word out. There are numerous lectures of mine that are available on DVD, and I make them available for free, by the way, I might mention. And although my website right now, tedgunderson.com, is down, I do have a second website called 1-free-dvd.com, and those if you go to that website, one-free-dvd.com, you'll see a list of over 400 DVDs that I'm giving away for shipping and handling. So I'm like you, Dr. Sen. I'm doing the best I can to get the word out.
0: And in fact, is that talk you gave for the Prophecy Club, did that go into the Jeffrey McDonald crime and so many of the other things?
1: Yes, I start out all my lectures with how I became involved in these issues. And it started with the McDonald case. I mean, before the McDonald case, I was totally ignorant about what was going on.
0: It comes as such a revelation when you suddenly realize what we're up against, it, and the fact that it seems that most people have no idea. Now, actually, you have the video interview with a woman who was there when Jeffrey McDonald's wife and children were killed. Don't you offer that?
1: Yes, I offer that. I offer her confession, Talena Stokely's confession. It's among the DVDs that I give away free.
0: Now, of course, the thing is that the authorities know this, the prosecutor knows this, the judges know this, and Jeffrey McDonald, what, 25, 26 years later, is still in prison?
1: Still in prison, Dr. Stan.
0: And an innocent man, and they know he's innocent, but and let him out would mean that there really are satanic cults out there, and we couldn't let the American people understand that. They might begin to realize what this conspiracy is really all about. It's a satanic conspiracy to rule the world.
1: Well, now, the latest information on the McDonald case, Dr. Stan.
0: Okay, where do we stand?
1: Well, 1997, now this is 11 years ago, the judge ordered DNA tests. And he said that only the prosecution could be present when they opened the evidence envelopes. Well, defense was not present, was not allowed to be present. And of the 15 evidence envelopes, five of them ended up being empty, according to the prosecution. But they still have done those DNA tests. Now, the DNA test is very favorable to Dr. McDonald. As a matter of fact, one of the tests, one of the pieces of evidence that the cult who's involved in covering this up did not destroy is a hair, including the root, from under the fingernail of one of the children. And that hair, that with that root, does not match anybody in the McDonald family. Now, that was 11 years ago, and that evidence, the DNA evidence, is on the judge's desk today as we talk, and he has not had a hearing for a new trial.
0: Has this been there for 11 years, or how long has the judge had the information?
1: Well, the judge ordered the DNA test at the insistence of Dr. McDonald's defense attorney in 1997, and the tests have been completed for several years now, and nothing's come of it. Nobody's had a hearing. We need to have a hearing and ask for a new trial.
0: Well, of course, the thing is, you have to understand, ladies and gentlemen, that there is a organized effort to cover up evidence of satanic cults, the satanic organizations, because they would lead, of course, if you were to follow them right to the various highest levels of our government. Why do you think we're fighting a no-win war in Iraq? We're not trying to win over there. If you doubt that, you get my December 2007 newsletter written by... It's basically the speech given by the general who was commanded the troops in Iraq for a year, Ricardo Sanchez. Read what he has to say. We're not allowed to win over there. We will never win the war because our boys are not allowed to.

0: Well, this is Dr. Stan back here at Radio Liberty. You go right ahead, Ted.
1: Well, I mentioned a few moments ago the 25 goals to take over the world. And one of them is, I have documentation on one of them that's really solid, and that is to control the press. I have a copy of the Congressional VAC record. I think it's page 2949, but I'm not positive about the page number. For February the 9th, 1917, where Congressman Callaway from Texas stood on the congressional floor and announced that the J.P. Morgan interests had bought up 25 of America's leading newspapers and inserted their own editor in order to control the press. Now, what they did is they did a survey of 79 newspapers around the country, and they picked these 25 papers out as the ones that they would need to buy and control in order to control the information that's being fed to the American people. So now look at this. That's almost 100 years ago. You can imagine how they've controlled the press today.
0: Well, of course, we used to carry a book by Professor Ben Bagdikian, who was a professor at the University of California in Berkeley. In fact, we will be interviewing him very, very soon. But Professor Bagdikian actually had been studying this very issue, who controls the American media, since 1983. And his latest book, I believe it was 2003 or 2004 or 2005, he said five mega corporations control 90 to 95% of the major media outlets in America. But of course, you won't find that book in the local bookstores because the publisher refuses to sell the discount it sufficiently so that anybody can really afford to carry the book. They give you a 20% discount by the time you get through with paying the shipping and the other expenses. Why, of course, there's no profit at all. But we'll eventually make that book available to our ministry, even if we have to put it out as a loss. People need to understand the media in America is controlled. And why don't you ever hear about this? Because they control the media, and then I can let the American people know the truth. Go right ahead.
1: Well, you know, and that's of interest because I have a professor in Philadelphia that wants to write my biography. And he has approached the publishing industry, and they say that they don't have anything to do with that. So I'm blackballed. People in the industry don't want to know about a fellow named Ted Gunderson. And if you go on the internet with me, Dr. Stan, you will find, I've been told this, I've never counted this. Somebody told me there's 183,000 references.
0: Hold that thought, we'll be back in just a moment here. Well, this is Dr. Stan, and Ted is just talking about how the media is controlled, and I certainly agree. Quoted the book by Professor Bagdikian, and professor of UC, has studied this since 1980, and he claims that 90 to 95% of the major media outlets are actually controlled by one of five mega corporations. Ted was mentioning that there was a professor who wanted to write a biography of Ted, but he approached the major media, and none of the major media would, of course, even consider actually publishing a biography of Ted Gunderson because they don't want his information out. They don't want the American people to know about the satanic cult that dominates our society, and it's very, very important that you do understand it. In fact, right at this time, Ted, I'd like you to once again tell people how they can get at least to the one of your websites that's up and open and operating so they can get some of your material.
1: Well, my regular website is tedgunderson.com, and that is down, and I'm trying frantically to get it back up. I tried today, yesterday, and today to get it up without any success. But the other website that I have is I'm giving away free DVDs, and it's the number 1-FREE-DVD.com, number 1-FREE-DVD.com. I have over 400 DVDs that I give away, including most of my lectures, And my latest lecture, Dr. Stan, I had a tremendous response from. I just gave three lectures in Southern California, and people really liked it. And the lecture is called Infiltration of American Intelligence Agencies and Law Enforcement by the Illuminati. And I go step by step of the cases that I have personally handled in this lecture. This lecture is available through these 1-free-dvd.com. What most people are doing is, if you order 10 of them, shipping and handling is $17.83. Most people are just sending me $20, which they don't make any money on this, as you can tell. They're buying 10 at a time for roughly $20. And I urge you folks to go forward and check that out on the internet and get these some of these DVDs. It not only includes some of my DVDs, but other DVDs by and lectures by other individuals. But my latest lecture, I urge you folks to get it. And, you know, if you have an opportunity, get my lectures, make copies, and get it to your friends. This is about exposing the Illuminati, exposing the satanic movement to the American people. This is not about Ted Gunderson making money or Dr. Stan making money. This is about trying to save our country. So my latest lecture is Infiltration of American Intelligence and Law Enforcement by the Illuminati.
0: How long is that talk?
1: That talk is roughly a little under 2 hours.
0: Okay, fine. Well, I think it's... certainly I've known Ted. I will tell you, there's an organized effort to discredit Ted. And, of course, they do this by a whispering campaign. It's really a government plant. He's infiltrating the conservative movement. I don't believe that for 1 minute. Yeah, I'm sure you've heard the same thing, Ted. It must really hurt you to see how far they're going to try to destroy your reputation. And yet, Ted, I believe, is totally dedicated to getting the truth out.
1: Well, you know, Dr. Stan, it's kind of interesting because I started to tell you this a few moments ago. I've been told that there's 183,000 references to me on the internet, which is kind of shocking. And 99% of them are favorable. There's 1% that are very unfavorable. And, of course, that is information that's been put out there by, to be honest with you, and I can document this, FBI informants. One guy in particular is a fellow named Stu Webb. I can document he's an FBI informant. I have him on a video, a DVD actually, where he says that he's working for the FBI and he's actually been given a symbol number. And we gave, when I was in the FBI for 27 plus years, we gave symbol numbers to our informants only. By giving them a symbol number and you attribute information to them in your report, nobody knows who that information came from.
0: Well, I've talked to Stu Webb, and let's put it this way, I will never have him on my program again. And, of course, I decided that long before you told me what you just told me. I mean, he's there actually to put out this information, but to scare people to death. Of course, he does a great job of it, comes out with these sensational stories, and you never would want to give any credence to them. At least I would not.
1: Well, he has put out a lot of disinformation about me. He put out information, and it's on the internet now, where I was kicked out of the FBI for practicing satanic ceremonies in the federal building. And okay. At my retirement party, Dr. Stan, I had former Governor Pat Brown, I had current governor at the time, Jerry Brown, I had Chief of Police Daryl Gates, I had Sherman Block, Sheriff of L.A. County, I had Tom Bradley, who was city council, who was mayor, by the way. I had movie stars, and I had Barry Goldwater sent some representatives. And so these are just absolutely not true stories. Also, that I've been involved, one of the latest ones I think that's really amusing is that I've been married 5 times. And I've only been married once, and the last 24 years we got divorced. And, you know, it was one of those things. You know what, 50% of the population is probably divorced today. But I'm married 5 times. Well, Stu Webb has a criminal record as long as your arm, assault, driving under the influence, drugs, and everything else. And I took him in. Here's what, I've had people planted on me. I mean, I've had some new people planted on me. I feel like the Garden of Eden, to be honest with you.
0: Well, of course, anybody who's effective, they will try to get close to them, and then, of course, they can manipulate them. They've done this with most of the conservative leaders in America, and I've personally witnessed over and over again whether the infiltration of Pat Matriciana's organization or Michael Rupert's organization or media bypass, or I can think of, you know, probably offhand at least half a dozen of the people I've been intimately associated with, where they've infiltrated, the FBI's infiltrated their organizations to destroy it.
1: Oh, absolutely. In addition to Stu Webb, I probably had 18 or 20 people planted on me. And Stu Webb came to me. He came to me once, and I thought he was a patriot. And he said, I need a place to stay for 3 or 4 days. And so I let him stay at my place. I had a 3-bedroom condominium in Las Vegas. And he ended up staying 7 months. And when he left, Dr. Stan, he sold me blind. He waited till I was in Los Angeles on a lecture, and he walked out of my apartment with case after case of my research, with 35 copies of Bryce Taylor's book, Thanks for the Memory, which are selling now for around $75 each. And I had those on consignment from Bryce, and it's unbelievable. And so, he just won. There's another one named Barbara Hartwell, who's from a CIA family. She's been bad-mouthing me.
0: Well, of course, I don't want to get into too many of the names because, of course, we don't want to leave ourselves open for lawsuits, but certainly I know that there's certain people out there, a lot of people out there who I'm sure have infiltrated you, tried to befriend you, only to betray you. Can this really happen in America? Sure, certain people are targeted for destruction. I just think God's must have been looking after you, Ted, to keep you going all this time.
1: That's the understatement of the year, Dr. Stan. Right after I exposed the McDonald case to the American people, in fact, I appeared on CNN, I appeared on Discovery Channel, 48 hours. The last show, I think, was Discovery Channel here about a year or so ago. But right after that, I learned that I was under investigation by the FBI. I subsequently learned through the Freedom of Information Act that they actually had 3 investigations going on me. And I knew, I had advanced information that the U.S. attorney in Dallas, a fellow named Bill Alexander, planned to indict me on a Tuesday. And I heard about this about a week prior to that. And so I took 3 polygraph tests, and of course I passed. And I gave them to my attorney, Doug Mulder, who's an outstanding former district attorney there in Dallas. And I told Doug, I said, give these to the foreman of the grand jury and to Bill Alexander. And he did, and it prevented me from being indicted by the grand jury on a Tuesday. He got them to the grand jury on a Monday, as a matter of fact. But here I am. Here I'm living on a retirement check. And can you imagine the expense I would have had? I'd had to hire an attorney and all the time and effort put forth on that. So they were not successful there with me. And the next thing that happened is I have 3 occasions when gunmen were waiting for me. And people say, well, how do you know gunmen were waiting for me? Well, I'll tell you one of the experiences I had. There's one particular night, and I had a place on 500 South Kelton in Los Angeles, California. I had an apartment there opened onto the street door. My landlady came home. I did not go home that night. I was stayed at a friend's house. The landlady came home at 1:30 in the morning, and 2 men were sitting in the car across from my front door. One of them got out and came over to her and said to her, you know where Ted Gunderson lives. Of course, I told the landlady that if anybody asks about me, you don't know me. He went up to the second floor and watched these men in the car. They waited till 1:45 and drove off. Well, the next night after that, when I did come home, my landlady told me about this, and I made some phone calls, and I learned that I had a contract out on me. As a matter of fact, after I did some research and made some more phone calls, I learned I had 2 contracts out on me. One was by the Israeli Mafia, and the other one was by the Satanic Cult out of Florida and Houston, Texas. There's a high concentration of Satanists in the Houston, Texas area, by the way.
0: Were they tied into this organization? What was it? There was a worldwide satanic cult at that time. And I've forgotten the name of it. It was something like The Prospects or something. It was
1: OTO, Oro Tempora Orientis.
0: Uh-huh.
1: Yes. As far as I know, they were. I was able to get the hits taken off of me.
0: How did you get them to withdraw the contract?
1: Beg your pardon?
0: How did you get them to withdraw the contract?
1: Well, you know, in my business, investigative business, you have to know a lot of people in a lot of walks of life. And I had some contacts who were ex-cons, and as a matter of fact, there were three of them. Three people I knew, two of them were ex-cons, and I went to them, and I said, what do I do? And one of them said, well, I'll tell you what, he says, I used to work for a fellow out of Los Angeles who was known as the Cocaine King of the West Coast, and let's go talk to him. And so we made an appointment to go talk to him, and went in his apartment. It was actually his home, and we sat down in the parlor. We were met at the front door by an individual who I ended up learning was involved in contract killings himself, and that's another story. and we went in and sat down in the parlor. And a little dog came in. There were four of us there now, three of them and me, and smelled everybody and laid down at my feet and went to sleep. And this Cocaine King of the West Coast came in the room, looked at the dog, looked at me, and said, my dog likes you, I like you. And so he told the other three to leave the room. Now, at that particular time, there was a fellow named Robert Ferrante, who had come out of his office some several weeks prior to this, and about midnight, and a gunman stepped out of the bushes with a mask on and shot at him a number of times, hit him five times, and he lived. I was asked to investigate the murder and find out who put the hit on Robert Ferrante. And so I learned that his accountant had come out of the parking lot around 6 o'clock that same night, and there was a car with a man sitting in it with the trunk of the car to the building, and the man was just sitting there. And the night of the shooting, 6 hours later of the shooting, a car of that same description pulled out with the motor idling, another car on the other side of the parking lot pulled out, and the gunman went and jumped in the other car, and then, of course, this other car that I'm talking about, that the accountant noticed, took off. Now, what I did, Dr. Stan, is I put the accountant under hypnosis and brought in an artist, and we did an artist's conception of the man in that car. And I learned through my contacts, after I got the picture, he was known as Nick the Greek. And Nick the Greek was the fellow who opened the door of the house at the Cocaine King of the West Coast. He was there that night. And so I was kind of surprised, but I was with three other people, so I figured I'm okay. So long story short, Nick, the Cocaine King of the West Coast, had pulled out this artist's conception and handed it to me. And well, his first question was, how many children do you have? Well, he was threatening me with my children if I didn't answer the right question. And then he pulled out this artist's conception of this Nick the Greek fellow, who I later identified as Nick the Greek, by the way. And he said, who did this? And I told him, I said, look, I'm not going to tell you who did this. If you're going to do any harm to him, I'll take the heat. And he was kind of set back because I guess people aren't used to, like that, aren't used to having people stand up to them. And he assured me then he would not do anything to the person that gave me the artist's conception. So somehow or other, this fellow, Cocaine King of the West Coast, got a hold of this artist's conception, and he liked me, apparently probably because of the dog, I guess. And he said, let me be right, you have it on you. I said, well, I've been told I have a hit on me. So he left the room and came back and said, you're right, you do have a hit on you. I took one of the hits off, but I couldn't take the other one off. And he was able to take the hit by the Israeli mafia off. And I learned later that the hit by the satanic cult, he couldn't do anything about that. So I went underground, Dr. Stan. I went to I had a business, a flourishing business in Los Angeles. I had a staff of about eight people, and I just couldn't keep the business going if I wasn't there personally. And I went to Dallas and lived in a condominium with a friend of mine secretly. And then Effie Bailey hired me, and I traveled with him for quite a while. And it took me about 18 months, and I was able to finally take the hit off that was put on me by the Satanic Cult Group. And they're very fortunate, because in the meantime, I've become so well known that if anything happens to me now, it would establish credibility. It would be counterproductive to them, and it would give me credibility if anything happens to us. So I'm pretty well known now.
0: Somebody had just called in. There was something known as the Process Church of the Latter-day Judgment. That was certainly a worldwide a satanic cult here in the United States, tied into, of course, to David Berkowitz, the son of Sam, tied into it, Charles Manson. Do you know anything about the Process Church of the Latter-day Judgment?
1: Oh, yes, and very definitely. As a matter of fact, there's a book out by Maury Carey that was out back in late 1980s, and called The Ultimate Evil.
0: Right. In fact, I interviewed Maury Carey. Fascinating interview. Hey, well, our guest this evening has been Ted Gunderson. Ladies and gentlemen, this is not imaginary. It's real. The trouble is that these people are sending our boys over to fight and bleed and suffer and die in Afghanistan and Iraq, but they never tend to let them win. Well, Ted, we've got 3 minutes to wrap up this segment of the program, then we've got a good deal more to do, so go right ahead. What message would you like to leave, at least with our listeners? A few of them are going to be leaving us at the end of this hour. Go right ahead.
1: Well, the message I want to leave is get my free DVDs, make copies, and get them out to your friends. I've done everything I can to expose these people. It's up to you to pick up the torch and carry it further than I can possibly carry it. So just say 1-FREE-DVD.com. It's right there. It's there. It's available to you for free, free, free. Okay.
0: Yeah, it's pretty hard to beat that. And certainly, I can assure you that Ted's material is excellent. We need to get it out far and wide because Ted is involved in the same battle we are, and that is trying to expose the spiritual forces behind what's going on today. Okay. Well, of course, they can get those DVDs. Are they free to actually copy them and to get?
1: Oh,
0: this?
1: I want everybody to copy them.
0: How many are you getting out? I mean,
1: well, I've got about 400 that I give out.
0: But I mean, how many people have actually come forward and been willing to get your material and help us get it out across America?
1: Well, quite a few people have ordered them, and I have no way of knowing how many, but probably hundreds, several hundred. I have a conference this weekend in Southern California, Paymon's conference. He's Freedom Law School, if you want to look that up on the internet, Freedom Law School Conference. I'll be giving a lecture there. And I give them away at the conference. I don't give them away. I have an order blank and they can order them and from there. But I want people to get copies and my copies and make copies, get it out.
0: And so, ladies and gentlemen, here's a wonderful opportunity for you to get this material and help us to get it out. It is so difficult for people to realize that there really are satanic cults right here in the United States that are being covered up and concealed by people at the highest levels of government. Now, that doesn't mean the average government official has any idea what this is all about. But there is a small group that do, and they're usually in key positions, and some of them are even working for the CIA. Some of them are working for the FBI. In fact, there's an FBI agent. His job is, anytime anybody's talking about satanic cults, to go out and say, there are no satanic cults. There's nothing to worry about. It's all hysteria. Have you run into that fella?
1: Oh, yes. Ken Lanning was notorious for that back in the 80s and the 90s. Ken Lanning was with the Behavioral Science Unit.
0: Hold up. We'll be right back in just a moment. Well, this is Dr. Stan, and certainly... our guest this evening has been Ted Gunderson, and I hope you'll take him up on his offer to get his free DVDs and get the information out. Now, Ted had mentioned a book called The Ultimate Evil by Maury Torrey. The book is out of print, although you may be able to get it on Amazon. I've interviewed Maury Torrey, fascinating interview, but much of his material now is in a book we are carrying called Satanic Crimes. Goes into the Bilderbergers, and there's a group of powerful, fabulously powerful and wealthy international leaders and the people there from the royalty of Europe. But you have to understand that within the so-called black nobility of Europe, these same satanic cults exist. So the book, the Satanic Crimes, and then of course we have a four-tape set that goes right along with that called Satanic Crimes, and you can get it either in tapes or in CDs. You need to get the information. You need to begin to put it together. We actually have a DVD on the Bilderbergers put out by our good friend Alex Jones called The Endgame. It goes into their plan to kill off most of the world's population. In fact, Alex got a lot of his material off of our website, off of our writings, and he acknowledges that. And I'm flattered that he would think that my material was worthwhile reproducing, but you'll see a lot of it there in his DVD, The Endgame on Population Control and the Plan for Mass Extermination. And people say that's crazy talk. Well, of course, you need to get his DVD. You need to get my four-tape set on the Bilderbergers. And then the three books we have on the Bilderbergers, The Bilderbergers by Daniel Estulin, The Bilderberger Diary by James Tucker, and then Satanic Crimes by William H. Kennedy. And they're all there. They will all tell you about the Bilderbergers. These are not imaginary organizations. There are really people out there. We're deeply involved in Satanism. We have a book called Diary of a Devil Hunter. A man who is involved in Satanism used to go around the country lecturing to police forces in various parts of the country. And then this gentleman would come from the FBI to undermine what the author had said. Why? Because they cannot let you know that it is really true, that there is another dimension there, and these Satanists are in touch with the other dimension. If you've not yet gotten our DVDs, pardon me, I should say our four-tape or four-CD set on the supernatural, you need to get it, and of course listen to the interviews with Joanna Michelson, who is a medium, and then read her book, The Beautiful Side of Evil. The Beautiful Side of Evil. You need, of course, to get the book Hostage to the Devil, and of course the four tape set that goes with that, The Wisdom of Malachi Martin, because Father Malachi wrote the book Hostage to the Devil, goes into five exorcisms. And I will promise you, after you read that book, you'll never look at the world through the same eyes again. We're involved in a spiritual battle and a supernatural battle against the forces of darkness in this world. If you haven't read my book, Brotherhood of Darkness, shame on you. You need to get it. You need to read it. You need to study it. You can watch it on my website called Brotherhood of Darkness. There's a DVD up there. Of course, if you'd like to get the DVDs or get large numbers of them, we can recommend that to you. And then, of course, we hope that you'll get my talk on the forbidden secret, because there is a secret that's been passed down for 5,000 years. Through the secret societies and the sages of the secret societies and the adepts of the secret societies. And it was a secret that is never to be known until this time in history. And then, of course, we have a wonderfully, very professionally, a set of DVDs. One is called The Secret Mystery of America's Beginnings. And the second one, I recommend even more strongly, if you're only going to get one, get the second one, which is Riddles in Stone, The Secret History of the architecture of our nation's capital. Riddles in Stone, The Secret Architecture of Our Nation's Capital, our number 1-800-544-8927. 1-800-544-8927. And then, of course, we ask you to pray for America, to pray for revival, to pray for Radio Liberty, for our provision and protection, and we'll be right back.

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1: Well, this is Dr. Stan back here at Radio Liberty, coming to you from the hills overlooking beautiful and picturesque Monterey Bay, and bringing you the news behind the news, the story behind the story, hoping to convince you that reality is usually scoffed at, illusion is usually king. But in the battle for survival of Western civilization, it's going to be reality, not illusion or delusion, that'll determine what the future will bring. And I need to remind you the views that are expressed here are not necessarily those of the owners, management, staff, sponsors, or supporters of the station you're listening to. They happen to be my views, and, well, for this next hour, they're going to be the views, again, of Ted Gunderson. Okay, Ted, are you still there?
2: Oh, I'm here. Still here, Dr. Dan.
1: Well, you go ahead and pick the story up.
2: Well, I might go back to Maury Terry's book, The Ultimate Evil. I did a lot of the research on the West Coast for Maury, and, for example, Berkowitz, this is the Son of Sam now, had told Maury in an interview that there was a satanic sign that was left at the scene of the Roy Radin murder. By the way, a fellow named Bill Mincer and three other cohorts were tried and convicted for Roy Radin's murder.
1: Now, could you tell our listeners just a little bit about that? Was he somebody who was some sort of affiliated with Hollywood? It was killed there on the West Coast?
2: Yeah, Roy Radin was in a contract dispute with a leading Hollywood producer, and the story goes, and I don't want to name that producer because he was considered but not involved in the murders, and for some reason or other, there was a contract put out on Roy Radin, and it was on a Friday the 13th of that, forget exactly what year it was. Roy Radin came out here for a meeting from New York. He was from Long Island, New York. And he met with Bill Mincer and three other individuals. And they took him for a ride about 65 miles north of Los Angeles and up into the hills. And he made a run for it, and they shot him with a shotgun. And then they put a stick of dynamite in his mouth and set it off. It was way out in the country. And he was found like 30 days later, his body was, and they traced him back to Long Island, New York. And Bill Mincer was he's in jail now, by the way. He was a well-known satanic contract killer. He was known as Charles Manson II. This is in Maury's book, The Ultimate Evil. And Mincer, as a matter of fact, in the spring of 1986, came into my living room, waited for me. And that was another occasion when I didn't go home. But that's another story. I guess I should not go home every night, and just every once in a while go home, so... but anyway, Mincer was ended up being tried and convicted for the Roy Radin murder and sentenced to life in prison without parole, as I understand it. But it was kind of interesting because Berkowitz told Maury Terry that they left a sign, and in your cult murder, they always leave a sign. They're very arrogant. And so we looked at the crime scene. We were out there, I guess, about a year afterwards. And we looked at the crime scene, and we found under a scrub bush, under a scrub pine, the Bible, a Bible that was opened to Isaiah chapter 22:13, I think it was. And that the subliminal message there was drink of the blood, eat of the meat, and so on and so forth. That's in Isaiah. So this was one of the signatures that they left for the Roy Radin murder. They always leave a signature. And unless a professional investigator, professional means from the standpoint of realizing what the cult does and their telltale signs, is looking for it, you don't usually see it. You don't understand that it's there. But this is all written up in Maury Terry's book, The Ultimate Evil.
1: I remember that part of the story, and I always wondered who it was that actually found the Bible there.
2: Well, Maury and I both found the Bible there.
1: Okay.
2: We went up to the scene, looked it over, because Berkowitz had told Maury.
1: Hold that thought, we'll be right back. Go right ahead.
2: Let me keep going?
1: Go right ahead.
2: Oh, so, Maury made, hang on a minute, a number of trips to the West Coast, and I helped him with the investigation. Also, one of my associates, Judy Hansen, also worked with Maury Terry, and it was a fantastic book. It's, I think it sold very well, and I bought, I don't know how many copies of it, maybe 50 copies of it, and I went to Washington, and I had appointments with congressmen and senators, and I went in and talked to them about it. In fact, Biden was one of the individuals I talked to. He met with me personally. I spent about 45 minutes with him. I left him a copy of the book, and of course, nothing ever came of it. I was kind of curious to find out that Biden wanted to interview me personally rather than have one of his administrative aides. Most of the congressmen, senators had one of their aides interview me and talk to me. But I passed this book out. I've made about, I guess in my career after the FBI, I made probably 6 or 8 different trips to Washington, D.C., trying to wake up our congressmen and senators, but they're, I don't know if they're sleeping or if they're part of the cover-up, but anyway, nothing seems to work, including I have advanced information about the terrorist, 911 terrorist attack. That's another story, and I went back to Washington and gave it to Congress, over 150 congressmen and senators. Nothing ever came of that, but anyway, going back to the Oakland Evil. So, anyway, I worked closely with Maury. Maury and I are very good friends. And I don't think Maury did any follow-up work. I don't know what he's doing now. He helped produce a couple of shows. And, in fact, I was on a TV show with him in San Francisco where we discussed the ultimate evil. But that's just one of the things. Another thing we mentioned earlier about Ken Lanning. Ken Lanning is an apologist for the cults, or actually he's involved in it, I'm not sure which. But he's gone around the country claiming, of course, police departments look up to the FBI as the experts. And in my career, I've learned that a number of police departments don't know what's going on. Most of them don't know what's going on when it comes to satanic cults. So they go to the FBI for advice and seeking the research and what have you. And what's the FBI? Do they refer these police departments to a fellow named Ken Lanning? Now, he's no longer with the FBI. He retired, by the way. And so Ken Lanning comes out and he says to the police departments, this is his basic line.
1: Hold that thought. We'll be back in just a moment here as we bring our stations on board. Well, this is Dr. Stan and Ted Gunderson is simply talking about how this Ken Lanning, who worked for the FBI for many years, now retired, but how Ken Lanning, certainly whenever there was a concern about satanic crimes in a local area, why, of course, it would go to the FBI, and Ken Lanning would come forward and say, there are no satanic crimes, there are no satanic cults in America. And it's sort of like J. Edgar Hoover for so many years said there is no mafia. They knew there was a mafia, but they didn't want the American people to know. Why? Because the mafia, of course, would be used to carry out assassinations for the CIA and for other branches of our intelligence service and people in high levels of government. They concealed the existence of the mafia really up until the time of the late 1950s, or perhaps even the early 1960s, when President Kennedy came into office. And then, but now, of course, through the years, they've always insisted there were no satanic crimes. And it was very obvious there were, but the FBI then was actively covering for them. Did that represent the J. Edgar Hoover's relationship to the mob, to the Masons? He was a 33rd degree Mason. He himself was a transvestite, cross-dresser, and probably a homosexual. So was this the reason they were covering it up? I don't know. But go ahead, Ted.
2: Well, so Ken Lanning, basically his line is that there's no organized satanic cult, just a few dabblers around, writing on the walls and so on and so forth. And that was his approach. And, of course, it had tremendous influence over local police departments who are looking for information and searching for the truth. So he's he's been a real terrible. It's been a terrible experience for him to do this. By the way, speaking of organized crime, Dr. Stan, when I was in the FBI, I worked under Bobby Kennedy in the organized crime section for 2.5 years, and that came to light after the Appalachia meeting of the Mafia in Appalachia, New York, in the late 1950s, as you recall.
1: Right.
2: A state trooper noticed all these out-of-state license plates, cars that were visiting there, and started taking down the numbers, and it was a big Mafia meeting.
1: Right.
2: That really broke open and exposed the Mafia, the first real good exposure of the Mafia.
1: The thing is, that may very well have been part of one reason why they wanted to get rid of Bobby Kennedy, because Bobby Kennedy then was pushing against the Mafia, and there were a lot of people within government, of course, were trying to conceal that evidence, and J. Edgar Hoover kept insisting there was no Mafia, no Casa Nostra, and of course, after this meeting, and Bobby Kennedy did everything he could to bring out that there really was a Mafia, and Hoover then was forced to go after them.
2: Well, I have a little inside story on that. What happened was, within the FBI, there was William C. Sullivan. Phil Sullivan was a personal friend of mine. He was the assistant director and an outstanding individual who was later murdered, by the way, in a hunting accident. It wasn't an accident. He was murdered in New Hampshire, supposedly hunting. He was shot by the son of a state trooper. He was domestic intelligence, which was in internal security and what have you. And Bill said that there was a Mafia all along, and then the fellow who was in charge of organized crime, I don't need to mention his name, but I worked directly for him, said there was no Mafia. So J. Edgar Hoover believes the fellow who was in charge of organized crime that there was no Mafia against William C. Sullivan. By the way, I might mention that Bill Sullivan, I was an agent in Albuquerque, New Mexico. We call them brick agents, meaning we pounded the bricks, you know, the street agent. And I was in the field for about 10 years before I advanced to Washington, D.C. as a supervisor in organized crime. And Bill came out to talk to the Los Alamos scientists for a lecture, and I drove him to Los Alamos. And on the way back, he took a liking to him. He said, "Ted, you need to advance." And Bill brought me back to Washington, D.C., and Bill ended up being liaison with the Warren Commission on the Jack Kennedy assassination. And he got in a feud with J. Edgar Hoover, and he came in one Monday morning, and his name had been scratched off the door, and the locks had been changed. Now, I never talked to Bill about this, but I suspect that he was a very honest man, very dedicated, and I really believe, and deep down inside, that he was trying to expose the true facts of the Jack Kennedy assassination, and he and J. Edgar Hoover got into it over that.
1: Well, I think Hoover was intentionally trying to cover up the truth. I think they and the CIA and certainly people within the military and the Mafia, they were all involved in it. And that was the last thing they could do, was let the truth come out about the murder, the assassination of an American president.
2: Dr. Stan, I have first-hand knowledge. I've interviewed an individual who can say, and did tell me, that the night before the Kennedy assassination, Clint Murchison Sr., big oil man in Dallas, had a private meeting, and in attendance at that meeting were Lyndon Baines Johnson and J. Edgar Hoover.
1: And I think Richard Nixon was there,
2: Richard
1: too.
2: Richard Nixon was there also.
1: Actually, we have, of course, interviewed Madeleine Duncan Brown, who was Lyndon Johnson's mistress, and she told me the same story. That's an art. The JFK assassination update set that we offer to our listeners. So there's no question that meeting, you've actually talked to somebody else with the meeting?
2: Yes, yes.
1: And will they come forward and talk about it, or they would?
2: Well, no, they won't talk about it.
1: Okay, but at least they were willing to tell you, as long as you promised not to put the information out.
2: That's right.
1: And so
2: I put it out, but I don't want to identify that person.
1: And I think, ladies and gentlemen, you must understand that they killed Jack Kennedy. They killed Bobby Kennedy. They killed Martin Luther King. No question at all. But, of course, they can't let the American people know about these things. And so, of course, sometimes people who know too much meet an unusual death. And I'm just glad that Ted Gunn isn't still with us. Go right ahead.
2: Well, I plan to be with you for a number of years to come. Believe me, Dr. Stan. It's only through divine intervention that I was able to avoid the three occasions when hitmen

0: hitmen looking for me on three separate occasions. And then that didn't work, so the FBI and the DEA concocted an idea to set me up on a drug deal. And they put a girl named Pam Fawcett on me for 6 months. And after 6 months, Pam called me from Modesto and wanted to meet with me in Los Angeles. I met Pam at the big supermarket parking lot in the San Fernando Valley. Pam told me the whole story. And I told Pam, I said, Pam, look, you're working for the FBI. She had the run of the Modesto FBI office. They'd given her $2,000. She had her own coffee cup. She could come and go when she pleased. And she had a 14-year-old son that she was having difficulty with. And she would call me on the phone, and I'd give her a little fatherly advice for about her son. And so when she came to me in this parking lot in the San Fernando Valley, she told me the story. And I said, Pam, why are you telling me this story? Why did you come to me after 6 months with those people? And she said, well, I woke up the other morning, and I realized you're the only honest SOB that I've talked to in the last 6 months. Only, of course, SOB was spelled out. But I gave her a polygraph test. She passed. And I took a signed statement from her. I did a tape-recorded interview of her. And I sent that signed statement back to Washington, D.C., to Mr. Buck Revell, who was number two man at that time in the FBI. And Buck Revell had worked for me when I was number two man in Philadelphia. He was head of the bank robbery squad. I was assistant special agent in charge back in the 70s. And I told Buck, I said, Buck, first, the FBI investigation, three investigations of me for alleged fraud, and now this, meaning Pam Fawcett's signed statement. And I told Buck, I said, you guys are Bush. So, you know, Bush League, of course, is minor league baseball. So, and then after that, Dr. Stan, after Pam Fawcett, then I had information that started coming out about me, by people like Stu Webb and so on and so forth, and other individuals. Like you say, we don't need to mention the other names, but they're out there. Now, the latest thing that happened to me, and this is kind of unusual because here I'm on your radio show, and I can tell your people to do this. Go to MySpace, Ted Gunderson. MySpace, Ted Gunderson. Somebody has put up on MySpace, Ted Gunderson, a story that I supposedly wrote about my family. And at the end, what they're doing in this story, it's probably about 2 pages long. It's 2 pages full long on the internet, by the way, when you pull it off the internet. At the end, they're saying, this is me speaking, of course. They're saying it to me, or didn't me. Somebody else wrote it. Hey, if you want to get out of the cult, come see me. I'll help you out. Well, this is a ploy by the cult. Use my name and use this letter as bait for people who want to get out of the cult. That way they can keep track of them. That is right out there right now if you want to go to MySpace, Ted Gunderson.
1: Okay, well, of course, the thing is that this is a nationwide network. There are literally millions of people involved in it. People say this could not be true. And yet, if you read Marilyn Ferguson's book entitled The Aquarian Conspiracy, she was sort of a low level, but she actually said too much. She put out too much information in that 1980 book, The Aquarian Conspiracy. You'll find the quotation, the most important quotation from her book, in my syllabus on the planned police state. That's a planned police state. But behind everything going on today are powerful spiritual forces intent upon the destruction of our nation and of freedom throughout the world. Well, Ted, go right ahead.
0: Well, so then we had, after Pam Fawcett, I exposed that to the FBI and DEA, and she gave me the names of the agents and detail after detail. And I take a real good signed statement, by the way, because I learned from a real pro when I first went into the FBI. And then the disinformation program by people like Stu Webb. As I say, he's an informant. I can document that. So you don't have to worry about a lawsuit, Dr. Stan. And then the next thing that happened is I've had unbelievable number of surveillances of me. I've had people intimidate me. I've had my window shot out twice when I'm standing near the window.

0: I've been gassed. There have been attempts to gas me on the highway. I was able, because of my training and because of my experiences, I anticipated it and was able to avoid it. But the latest thing that happened to me, a year ago last May, I had a three-bedroom condominium in Las Vegas, and I noticed I'd be sitting at my desk, and I had difficulty thinking, and I was disoriented, and I went down and took blood tests, and I had arsenic and cyanide in me, and I had a funny smell into my apartment on a regular basis, and I realized that I was being poisoned. So within a 2 weeks' notice, I left Las Vegas. I checked out immediately, realizing that if I stayed there, I probably wouldn't be alive in 6 months from that date. And I moved to a small town in Nebraska, Claytonia, Nebraska. And my friend, my good friend, John DeCamp, who wrote the book, The Franklin Cover-Up, and I urge you folks to buy that book, by the way, The Franklin Cover-Up. It tells it like it is. John wrote this book. He's a former state senator from Nebraska. I've been working with John for years, on and off, on the Franklin cover-up case out of Nebraska. That's another story. And John said, come on back. And I went back to Nebraska, and I rented a four-bedroom, two-bath house from John, an old-timer, about 100 years old, beautiful old thing on about a third of an acre of land, and for $550 a month. And so... Oh, you folks paying $1,500 for a one-bedroom apartment in Los Angeles, you're welcome to come out and get yourself a good deal in Claytonia, Nebraska. But I was able, of course, by going to this location, Claytonia, hey, they come around the corner, I see them. It's not like in the big city where you don't know if it's a surveillance or not.
1: Well, of course, the reason John DeCamp actually moved there was because his children had been threatened because of that book he wrote. And it involves, of course, some of the most wealthy and powerful people in the United States involved in a pedophile ring. It involves Boys Town. It's an amazing, amazing story. And of course, the depravity at the highest levels of government. Of course, that's the story of the Franklin cover-up. And everything has been done to conceal this book. It's available, though. And John DeCamp has never, I think, advertised it, but it certainly is. What, he's got 100,000 copies out there?
0: 180,000 copies he's sold.
1: All right. Of course, it's a wonderful book, and we really should be carrying it because it goes along with this same story. All across America, there are pedophile rings, and but there's this one major one, Franklin cover-up, went right into Washington, D.C., didn't it?
0: It went right to the top, right to the White House.
1: Right.
0: And that was... before I moved to Claytonia a year ago last May, of course, I've known John for years. Back in the late 1980s.
1: Hold that thought. We'll be right there in just a moment. Well, this is Dr. Stan. Our guest is Ted Gunderson. And certainly we're talking about John DeCamp. John DeCamp was a member of the state legislature who eventually wrote a book called The Franklin Cover-Up. It was the story of a massive pedophile ring. Of course, it began in the Middle West. It involved Boys Town. But it also went right up to Washington, D.C., right into the White House. They can't let the American people know about that. They can't let them know about Jeff Gannon, who's a male prostitute who's made frequent visits to the White House. In fact, he even stayed overnight a couple of times there, according to the Secret Service records. We can't let the American people know about that sort of thing. And yet, of course, it exists in our society today. And of course, there are pictures of very high officials hugging this homosexual prostitute. Somebody, of course, who at the highest level of the White House even today, but this has been going on for a long, long time. That's the Franklin cover-up, and you actually carry that book, don't you?
0: Yes, I do. That's on my website, tedgunderson.com. My website is down now, but this Pawns in the Game that I mentioned earlier and the Franklin cover-up are available if you want to send $18 to me. Can I give my address out?
1: Sure, go right ahead.
0: Send $18, that covers shipping and handling, to Ted Gunderson at P.O. Box 38, Post Office Box 38, Claytonia, C-L-A-T-O-N-I-A, Nebraska, 68328. For $18, you can get a copy of the Franklin cover-up and the book Pawns in the Game, $18 each to Ted Gunderson, and that's Post Office Box 38, 38, Claytonia, Claytonia, Nebraska, 68328. And that book is that John wrote is a fantastic book. It tells it like it is.
1: But it also mentions one of the wealthiest men in the world, as I remember.
0: Yeah, we don't. I was told by the kids. I interviewed a number of the kids involved in that case. I'm kind of unique, Doc. I'm not patting myself on the back, Doctor, but I'm not only a researcher, but I've gone out on the street. I've gone down in the trenches, and I've done the work itself. I've been out there. Many of your authors, you just research and then write the books, but I've personally been involved in these cases at the street level. But I was told by the kids that I interviewed on the Nebraska Franklin cover-up case, you don't mention this person's name, it's not healthy. And so I kind of avoid mentioning his name, but he is mentioned in the book.
1: And I would once again suggest you read the book. I'm not about to go on the air and give the name out. That'll give you an incentive to get the book. But I would just simply say that if you were to talk about the wealthiest people in the world, why, of course, he would be one of the one of several that you would be naming. Go ahead.
0: That's right. That's right. And that case, Dr. Stan, that involved this, again, hey, wait a minute, wake up America, satanic cult again. What happened was there was $40 million missing from this Franklin Savings and Loan, and the Franklin Savings and Loan was a savings and loan in the minority neighborhood. A fellow named Harold Anderson, this is all in the book, so you don't have to worry about being sued, Dr. Stan. A fellow named Harold Anderson, past publisher of the Omaha World Herald, was on the board of directors. There was a black man named Larry King. He was the president. And long story short, they were able to recover $38 million. $2 million is still missing. They don't know what happened to it. As a result of the publicity and pictures in the paper, 80 children came forward and said, Mommy, that man molested me. And that's how the Franklin case got started. And it went from there. And it was involved satanic cults, and involved human sacrifice, and involved some of the leading people in Omaha, Nebraska, in addition to Harold Anderson, past publisher of the Omaha World Herald. These are all named in the book, so, and the book's been out like for 18 years, so you don't have to worry about a lawsuit again, Dr. Stan. Bob Wadman, the chief of police of Omaha, and the head of the society page for the Omaha World Herald, the leading newspaper in the state of Nebraska, and so on and so forth. And what happened was these children were being taken out of foster homes, orphanages, and Boys Town, and driven from Omaha to Sioux City, Iowa, 184 miles away, being placed in private jets, flown to Washington, D.C. for sex orgies with Congress and senators.
1: Incredible. Well, of course, the same sort of things happens at the Bohemian Grove, ladies and gentlemen. I don't know whether they take them from the Middle West, but you have to understand, we've got some of the biggest men in the world. The most powerful men in the world go to the Bohemian Grove and run around the woods naked. If you haven't seen the DVD we have, The Secrets of the Bohemian Grove, where, of course, Alex Jones interviews one of the ex-members of the Bohemian Grove, left, and he admittedly left because he didn't want to be with all those men running around in the woods naked up there in Santa Rosa, Northern California, not too far from where I live. And we have got a four-seat set on the Bohemian Grove as well. Well, this is Dr. Stan. Our guest here is Ted Gunderson. Ted, go right ahead with the story of the Franklin cover-up.
0: Well, that was just the tip of the iceberg. They were using these kids to blackmail congressmen, senators, and dignitaries. In my research, I have copies of the Washington Times headlines front page, which documents this. And, of course, then what they do is they tell the congressmen and senators how to vote. Hey, you vote this way or we will expose you. Remember that party you were at last Friday where you had sex with that little boy? Well, so on and so forth. Now, the way what they would do, there was a fellow named Rusty Nelson, who was the official photographer of the group. And Rusty was a farm boy from Nebraska. and he lived in Omaha. He's a professional photographer, and he was taking pictures in the gay bar there, and they recruited him. We want you to come to work for us. So Rusty would go get on the big jets and the private jets and the lights and the action, and I'd never seen that before. Go to Washington, D.C., and he would take pictures of these congressmen, senators, dignitaries having sex with the children, and that's how they blackmailed them. Now, what Rusty did is he would slip his own film in every once in a while and take pictures also, and then he would, of course, they would come for the pictures that he took officially, and he wouldn't tell them about the unofficial pictures he took for himself. And Rusty had these pictures, and they were with some people, the household name people, by the way, right up to the White House. And there was an investigator before me named Gary Caradori. Gary was a former Nebraska Highway Patrolman, and he was working for the committee, the Senate committee, the Nebraska Senate committee. John DeCamp was on the committee, along with Senator Lauren Schmidt. And they were investigating this, and of course their careers have been ruined. They got rid of them in a hurry because they knew too much through the crooked voting machines, electronic voting machines. That's another story, by the way. And so Gary Caradori was rocking along, and Rusty Nelson is in Phoenix, and Rusty contacts Gary and says, I have the pictures that you're looking for. I have the smoking gun. So Gary Caradori jumps in his private plane, flies to Chicago. Rusty didn't want to meet him in Phoenix, because that's where he was living. And Rusty flew to Chicago also and met and gave Gary Caradori these pictures. Pictures of some of our leading people in Washington having sex with children. So he takes
1: Hold that story. We'll be right back in just a moment. Well, this is Dr. Stan, and Ted is simply talking about, of course, that hired a photographer named Rusty. His job was to take pictures of the congressmen and senators in compromising relationships with these boys who had been taken from the Middle West, kidnapped from, or taken from foster homes from Boys Town, and brought for entertainment to Washington, D.C., and Rusty had the pictures. But there was somebody, who was this gentleman who wanted the inside information? Who is this?
0: Well, that would be Lauren Schmidt and John DeCamp.
1: All right, but I thought you said that who was the other man that Rusty flew to Chicago to see?
0: Well, Gary Caradori was the investigator.
1: Oh, he was the investigator for the committee.
0: For the committee, right? Investigating.
1: Okay, so there was a Senate investigation there from the legislature in Nebraska. And they were investigating what was going on. Gary Caradori was the investigator. And so Rusty flies to Chicago to meet him and give him the pictures of all the things going on in Washington, D.C. So pick the story up there, Ted.
0: So Gary has these pictures that Rusty gave him in Chicago. And Gary and his 11-year-old son fly out of Chicago at 1:30 a.m. in the morning, right in the short distance out of Chicago, near Aurora, Illinois, as a matter of fact. And a farmer happened to be in this field, looked up, and there was an explosion, and the plane crashed. There was debris scattered around, and the first person at the scene was a deputy sheriff, and he starts picking up these pictures. Along comes an FBI agent, and he grabs the pictures from the deputy sheriff, and he says, keep your mouth shut, you never saw these pictures. And the farmer said that there was definitely an explosion. The plane, even though we have a civilian involved, the plane is taken to a military base for examination for NA, National Transportation Board. And I tried everything I could to get my hands on that airplane, but they blocked me. Normally, do not take civilian airplanes to a military base. So that was to control it. I personally, and by the way, they never found the back seat. And they never found Gary Caradori's briefcase, although the pictures were scattered about on the ground. A year later, that deputy sheriff's wife was murdered, so I rather suspect that was a signal for him to keep his mouth shut. Anyway, Rusty had called Lauren Schmidt that night and told Lauren on the telephone, which was a mistake, Senator, I have the smoking gun. I'm bringing it back with me. flying out of here such and such a time. I think that there was a bomb was placed in the plane, and he was murdered, as they do. They are very good at killing people. I mean, that's their profession, one of their professions. Burglaries, killing people. I've had them come into my condominium at night when I'm sleeping and leave subliminal messages in my bedroom when I get up in the morning. So we're dealing with this unbelievable, wrong, illegal, criminal government enterprise. You have to understand, Dr. Stan, there's two elements in the government. There's the covert and the overt. The overt are the ones that I belong to when I was in the FBI. That's the guys that go to the bank robbery and ask questions about what the suspects look like. The covert are the ones that are trained killers, assassins, burglars. They recruit these people, these covert operators, from special forces. McVeigh himself was recruited from special forces. He wrote a letter to his sister and told his sister he'd been recruited by the CIA to work on the CIA drug operation.
1: Now, this is the Timothy McVeigh who was involved in the Oklahoma City bombing.
0: Right, right.
1: And have you ever seen a copy of that letter? I've heard of it. I know Representative Keyes says that he has a copy. Do you have a copy of the letter?
0: No, I don't. I'd like to get a copy of that.
1: Well, of course, Keyes says he has it. And of course, Timothy wrote to his sister and said he was actually part of a secret special forces unit involved in illegal activity. Terry Nichols has come forward with the same story. There's a book called A Secret Worth Dying For, written by the man who shared the cell block with Timothy McVeigh, and Timothy McVeigh told him. They were all, told them all, he was working for a special unit of the special forces involved in criminal activity, and that was what was behind the Oklahoma City bombing. But, of course, we could never let the American people know that. The book is available on the Internet. I got it from Amazon, A Secret Worth Dying For. So, and then, of course, the other information comes from Jeff Tretido, whose brother was killed in a prison there in Oklahoma City, beaten to death. That, of course, murder was covered up by the government. He actually got this award of $1,250,000 for pain and suffering for the family of the man who was beaten to death, but the government refuses to pay, even though, of course, the judge awarded the money to the family. So, but anyway, of course, it's an incredible story that, of course, that the Timothy McVeigh was actually working as an agent of the dark side of government. And well, anybody wants to check that out, the book is available, and we can document the other things. Go right ahead.
0: Well, it gets better, Dr. Stan, because Terry Nichols has now come forward. He's the co-conspirator of Oklahoma City. Has now come forward with the 19-page affidavit and claims that McVeigh told him that Larry Potts, number two man in the FBI, was the person who coordinated the Oklahoma City bombing. Larry Potts, number two man in the FBI, coordinated the Oklahoma City bombing.
1: You heard that, course, I guess. Terry Nichols has said that.
0: Terry Nichols has said that.
1: Right, of course. Okay.
0: And, of course, that's being ignored by the press. But there is an affidavit. That affidavit was filed in the court in Salt Lake City.
1: But, of course, you wouldn't expect that information would get out any more than you'd expect the truth about the murder of Martin Luther King, who was actually assassinated by a government hit team. But go right ahead.
0: Well, and so, anyway, you know, time marches on. We have all these, this situation. It's actually deplorable. It's unbelievable. And the government keeps getting away with it. And now we have, we're looking at candidates like Hillary Clinton and Obama and McCain. I mean, they all belong to the Council on Foreign Relations, CFR.
1: Well, I don't think that Obama belongs, but he's surrounded by CFR people, and Hillary's surrounded by CFR people, and John McCain belongs to the CFR, so we really don't have a choice, do we?
0: No, we really don't. I thought that Obama and Hillary were also members.
1: Not to my knowledge. I could be mistaken. But
0: I could be mistaken,
1: but
0: too.
1: But we do
0: I've
1: know
0: told that,
1: that they're both, for instance, who is the chief foreign policy advisor for Obama? His name is Zbigniew Brzezinski. Remember the CFR man who organized the Trilateral Commission, and certainly somebody just said my producer is saying that Hillary's been to a Bilderberger meeting. Anyway, go ahead.
0: Well, yeah, I'm sure she has. Now, speaking of the Bohemian Grove, right up the street from where you are, Dr. Stan, I have kind of an interesting story. My webmaster, and this may have something to do with my website, tedgunderson.com, being down, and he's also, his name is Chris Jones, he is also webmaster for, I can't think of the ex-police officer from Phoenix offhand, and also he's a webmaster for a woman named Linda Cater, and so he took a job in the Bohemian Grove here a couple of summers ago and came out with pictures, Chris Jones did, and put them on my website of the various locations, the cottages where they all stayed. Jack McManus, the police officer, a former Phoenix police officer. And he put them on there. And also, Chris, in addition to being our webmasters, he's a limousine driver. He owns his own limousine. And he, when he would take police officers, primarily from the Orange County area, in his limousine, and they'd be taking dope and getting drunk and so forth. After you dropped them off, he was calling the watch commander at the police department and telling him what was happening. Anyway, he was recently arrested for child molestation. And I was asked, I told Chris, I said, look, I will personally testify for you. And I reviewed the police investigation and testified concerning the interrogation techniques and also concerning the report writing and what have you. And in the interviews by the police officers with the children, they're all juveniles, they asked leading questions, they offered their opinion, totally unethical and not professional at all. Now, the worst part about it all is we just had a trial, that's one of the reasons I'm in Southern California, and every one of those boys, there were six boys, every one of them said he never touched them. He never touched them. There was no sex involved. Chris was interviewed by a psychiatrist, and before he would be interviewed with a psychiatrist, the psychiatrist made him take a polygraph test. He passed the polygraph test. The psychiatrist testified he did not have a propensity towards sexual attraction to children. Okay, on the witness stand, he testified to that effect. The children all testified on the witness stand. Chris did not touch them, but he was, the boys would play pull your pants down and little games like that, little kid stuff. And one of the things that happened was when Chris babysat three of these boys, and the father go to work at 2:30 in the morning, he lived with them, the boys, for 3.5 years, and then Chris would get up in the morning and take them to school and so on and so forth. He got free room and board for doing this. And then so now we have a situation where on one occasion in 3.5 years, Chris dealt strip poker, dealt the hand for strip poker. The boys went down to the box of shorts, didn't go any further than that. Again, Chris did not touch these boys. One time he played strip poker. Chris was tried and convicted of 3 counts of sexual molestation. Chris just has not been sentenced yet. He's going to be sentenced April the 25th. There's no question about it. The man, his attorney, in the middle of the trial, Chris's attorney, told Chris, Chris, you're being framed. So there we have somebody who dared to step forward in the Bohemian Grove situation, which is where many of our dignitaries and leaders in Washington, D.C. go, including Henry Kissinger, and Nixon's been there in the past, and they have, who knows, they supposedly have a mock human sacrifice, but who knows if it's mock or otherwise. Alex Jones has done an excellent video of the Bohemian Grove.
1: In fact, we carry that. It's called The Secrets of the Bohemian Grove. We think it's a very important DVD.
0: But here's a young man, Chris is in his, I'd say, mid-30s, who dared to step forward to try to do something about what's going on, and he's going to go up to prison for probably 15 years. Did not touch those children. So this is what we're dealing with. We're dealing with a corrupt government. And the judge and the prosecutor were, in fact, one of our witnesses noticed when the prosecutor entered the courtroom one day, the judge winked at him. I was on the witness stand for over 2 hours, Dr. Stan, as to the techniques used by the police and so on and so forth. And it was kind of interesting because the prosecutor told Chris's attorney the day before that he was going to discredit me. And so he kind of, on cross-examination, he came out, Mr. Gunderson, and according to information available to me, you say the FBI was involved in the bombing of the car bombing of the World Trade Center in February 1993. And that, of course, he wanted me to, I came right back at him and said, yes, that's true. It's in the New York Times article, October 28, 1993. And he went on and talked about Oklahoma City, and he talked about the McMartin preschool case, which I personally worked. And he said, you say there were tunnels under the school. That was a famous case out of Manhattan Beach, California, where the kids were being taken out into the community and prostituted. And there was a 2-year preliminary hearing on it alone. And the prosecutor said, and you say that there were tunnels under the school? I said, no, I didn't say so. I said, I hired an archaeologist. He said there were tunnels under the school. So it was kind of an interesting exchange back and forth. Poor Chris, my heart goes out to him. And I don't know if that's one of the reasons my TedGunderson.com is down tonight. It's been down, just went down yesterday, and it's still down. I don't know if that's one of the reasons or not, but anyway, I'll get it up as soon as I can. But I thought you'd like kind of like to have that little story about the Bohemian Grove and somebody that's tried to expose him and do something about it.
1: In fact, I met Chris at the conspiracy conference here, I think about a year ago, and eventually saw his films that were included, I believe, in Alex Jones' update on the Bohemian Grove.
0: That's right. He did furnish his research to Alex Jones.
1: Right. And, of course, the thing is, if you you have any weakness at all, they'll come after you with fangs and claws. And, of course, these people are ruthless, and they will target you if they possibly can. And I think it's amazing that Ted has survived all this time trying to get the truth out about the satanic cults that dominate Washington, D.C. And this is really what is so terrible, that the fact that these things exist, the book, the Franklin cover-up, sold 180,000 copies, and yet, of course, never discussed on the media. Now, are you getting much chance to get on television these days to get the information out?
0: Not really, Dr. Stan. Because of the disinformation about me on the Internet, my lectures have been cut way back. I hardly have any lectures anymore. I have a few radio shows now and then. But believe it or not, the general public, when they read all these nasty things about me on the Internet, a lot of them think it's true. They think, oh, it wouldn't be on the Internet if it wasn't true.
1: Well, unfortunately, there is a lot of very convincing information, but I have you on because I don't believe that. I believe you're just what you purport to be, and I think it's so vitally important that people understand that this is what happens to people who try to get the truth out. There's an organized effort to discredit them. And I've heard this from so many people, and I just simply say, I don't believe it. Well, Ted, certainly you are certainly doing your... are you working on any cases at the present time?
0: Yes, I'm working a case involving satanic cults out of Sonoma County, California, and also out of Wisconsin. It's kind of an interesting story. This fellow, a lumberman from Wisconsin, interrupted the satanic ceremony on October 31st, 2004 in the woods in Sonoma. He had a gun battle, shot and killed five of them, and he reported to the newspapers. He didn't know if he should report it to the police or not because they're afraid to be charged with murder. He rescued a girl. The girl jumped in the car and took off. She was in the nude. Several months later, two more Satanists came after him in Wisconsin. So that's the case I'm working right now.
1: All right, fine. Well, is he still alive?
0: He's still alive. He had a gun battle in Wisconsin. He shot them, too, so.
1: Well, of course.
0: They got away. They had bulletproof vests on.
1: Well, I think that people have to understand there really are satanic cults. And they really tie into the highest levels of our government until people understand that this is not imaginary. It's really very, very real. And, of course, we are involved in that classic battle between good and evil. Unfortunately, for the present, evil is on the throne. We'll be back in just a moment to wrap up the program here with Ted Gundersen right here at Radio Liberty. Ted, we've got 3 minutes to wrap up the programs. Why don't you go ahead?
0: Well, again, I can't emphasize too much that you people need to buy my DVDs for shipping and handling. They're $3.83 a piece. You can buy 10 of them for $17, and just send me a $20 bill, and go on the internet, one-free-dvd.com, one-free-dvd.com, and pick out your, there's over 400 to choose from, and send the money in. And so I can't emphasize that too much. I urge you folks to send $18 for a copy of Pawns in the Game, which explains the international satanic movement that's taking place in our country and our world today, and also $18 for the book The Franklin Cover-Up, that was sold 180,000 copies without any publicity. By the way, Barnes & Noble and the other major bookstores refuse to carry that book, by the way, Dr. Stan.
1: I'm not surprised.
0: And my address is Post Office Ted Gundersen, $18 on each book, Ted Gundersen, Post Office Box 38, Claytonia, Claytonia, Nebraska, 68328.
1: One more time, give that address.
0: Okay. Ted Gundersen, Post Office Box 38, Claytonia, Claytonia, Nebraska, 68328. $18 for each book.
1: Oh, no. Is there any chance that, Jeffrey McDonald, Captain Jeffrey McDonald, who's been in prison for a crime he didn't commit for 25 years, is going to get another trial? Is there any way to get another judge, of course, an impartial judge?
0: I doubt it. I doubt it. I don't think so. I think this poor man's... I have other victims. Mike Riconosciuto is another victim. Look up his website, Riconosciuto. Michael Riconosciuto. You'll find some interesting information there.
1: And what was he? What was he in for?
0: He was an agency, a CIA agent for some 20 years. He dared to testify against the Department of Justice with the Brooks Committee here back in the late 1980s. He testified, and shortly thereafter was arrested for drugs, tried and convicted, sentenced to 30 years.
1: Well, of course, we know that they tried to set up a John DeLorean, of course, the DeLorean cars. That was obviously set up, and John DeLorean was very, very fortunate to get off on that. They set people up, innocent people, and they send them to jail. And, of course, this is the dark side of the Federal Bureau of Investigation. And until you understand, of course, that these things really do go on in our country. And, of course, this is why every one of you out there in the audience should be concerned. Ted, thanks so very much. God bless you, and may he protect you.
0: Thanks, Dr. Stan.
1: Well, this is Dr. Stan, and I hope you've enjoyed our two-hour interview with Ted Gundersen. I think he's a very, very courageous man. I've met Ted many times. I've studied his career, and I believe he's just what he purports to be, and his information is absolutely correct. For instance, one of the richest men in the world was involved with the this pedophile ring described in the Franklin cover-up. Another one, his foundation finances World Service Group, which is a subdivision up front for the Lucis Trust, which is a Luciferian organization. The New Group of World Service is the name of it, and you can go to their website. They've actually taken the Jimmy Carter Foundation down, but they, at least the last time I was there, they had kept up the foundation as a funder, a major funder for the New Group of World Service, foundation for another one of the richest men of the world. So, ladies and gentlemen, this is not imaginary. It's really very real. And, of course, if you want to get to be wealthy, why, you go over to the dark side. There's tremendous advantages to it. Only, of course, you'll spend your eternity in hell. And that, of course, is the background of my talk on the forbidden secret. There really is power. There is wealth. There is prosperity. There's notoriety. There's fame there. But, of course, it will cost you your eternal soul. Avoid it like you would the plague. So again, we hope that many of you want to get my book, The Brotherhood of Darkness, my talk on the Forbidden Secret, our four-tape, four-CD set on the secret behind the secret. And that is, of course, what Oprah Winfrey and Larry Flynn are actually promoting all across America today. And millions of people are getting roped into this whole idea of the law of attraction. And there's a DVD that sold millions of copies, and a book that sold millions of copies are called The Secret. The Secret. Go up on the internet. You can pull them down. They have a whole network of people all across the world who are involved with The Secret. But what is The Secret? Well, it's exactly the same secret that I warn against in my talk on The Forbidden Secret. But they're encouraging you to join in this and to meditate and to focus your attention. And by focusing your attention, applying the law of attraction, you'll be able to control the universe. Because, of course, they tell you the ultimate secret, and that is that you are God. And that's exactly what the serpent said to Eve in the Garden of Eden. If you will eat of the fruit of the tree of the knowledge of good and evil, you shall be as God, and you shall never die. And what is the most incredible thing is that there are literally millions of people today are being drawn into this. Of course, we're told in the Second Thessalonians, second chapter, that before the man of sin is exposed, there will be a great falling away of the church. People tell you, you can't lose your salvation. Well, I really tend to disagree with that. I believe millions of people are being drawn away from the Christian gospel by the false leaders out there who are recruiting them into The Secret, which is why you need to get our four tape or four CD set, The Secret Behind the Secret. And then let me suggest that you get our four-tape set on the Wisdom of Malachi Martin and the book that goes with that, entitled Hostage to the Devil. You get our four-tape or four-CD set on the Supernatural and the book that goes with that, The Beautiful Side of Evil. The Beautiful Side of Evil, written by Johanna Michelson, who is a medium. And then, of course, the book and the four-tape set on Satanic Crimes, which of course is a rehashing of the book written by Maury Torrey on the ultimate evil. And it includes not only that, but a great deal of information on the Bilderbergers. Of course, this most powerful organization, we know that Bill Clinton's been to the Bilderberger meetings, apparently Hillary's been to the Bilderberger meetings. And you have to understand that this satanic movement extends into all of our organizations, the CFR, the Trilateral Commission, the Club of Rome, all part of this network of evil. Our telephone number, 1-800-544-8927, 1-800-544-8927, our webpage, radioliberty.com. 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
1: 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Compassion. 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

0: on from that now. 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Ultra-massive news on so many fronts. The main transmission starts in T-minus 60 seconds. Stay with us. And again, share those live feeds now. This miniature headlamp is now the ultimate power in the galaxy. Oh, wait, that's Star Wars. No, it's now the ultimate strongest mini headlamp in existence proprietarily. I'm going to tell you right now, the boys at Big League came up with a big hit. This is by far the strongest miniature headlamp I've ever seen with a strap. It's got a magnet so it hooks to metal things. This baby is incredible. There's a limited run of these. They went out and proprietarily had this built to be the strongest mini headlamp out there. Similar units sell for $100, aren't even strong. 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Be the reason we bring light to the world against the globalists and become their worst nightmare as the truth continues to be told.
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1: All right, it is Thursday, the 24th day of September, 2026. I am your host, Alex Jones. And as I have been saying the last few days, I will give you more details of how we got back to the original InfoWars studios, what's happening there, and what's going on behind the scenes and what comes next. I will do that at the bottom of the hour. We're out of the backup Alex Jones Network studios right now because they are putting in new air conditioners today and tomorrow. But then we'll be off and on in there over the weekend and next week, and then phasing back in here in the next few weeks. But we're working on the new studio, going out of one of the old studios. We did a special four-hour show last night out of the studios. It kicked off at 7 p.m. Central. It had an incredible hour and 20-minute interview, commercial-free, with Marjorie Taylor Greene, where she revealed a lot of new inside baseball and information that I can separately concur from my sources. It's a pretty big deal, and we're going to be airing some excerpts of that in the transmission today. Mark Mitchell, one of the most accurate pollsters in the world, will be joining us to get into all the latest news. He's quite the futurist as well, and what we face in the midterms 40 days out as Republicans abandon Trump en masse. Republican system accelerates their breakup with Trump that I've been predicting. We have a press release also up at alexjoneslive.com with more details if you want to see it right now about the change that's happened, how we're able to do this, the future of InfoWars, and so much more. But if you thought a month ago their main judgment in Texas being overturned, the Texas appellate court saying that they never showed proof of what they said I did, there's a lot more coming as well very, very soon. But let's just say this. Evil can run on for a long time, but sooner or later, God cuts them down. If we persevere, if we're steadfast, and if we don't stop. Okay, let me tell you some of what we got for you today. There's other guests too, not as Mark Mitchell. The economy, everything I said predicted happened. It's a little bit worse than I thought. From bad to worse, you know, I said, here are the scenarios. It's a few degrees even worse than I thought, which means in the coming months, and if this continues with the Strait of Hormuz and other things being closed, it is just going to be absolutely devastating. And the poll numbers continue to pour in, and I'm talking to pollsters in the White House as well that aren't just using poll systems but AI that samples comments and different databases. They believe now they're going to lose the House big time and the Senate by several seats. And there's now a lot of top Republican donors are refusing in the last key 40 days to give any money to the close Senate races. What does that tell you? We'll be talking about that with Mark Mitchell coming up at the start of hour number two in 50 minutes. That is a huge area, and Trump and Xi Jinping and the things that happened there and what's unfolding. Oil jumps as Iran warns war could expand to Indian Ocean if U.S. attacks resume. Futures tumble and yields hit multi-decade highs, meaning inflation. People aren't buying our bonds. We're monetizing it. Oil surges to new highs. Aramco CEO eyes fourth and fifth oil export routes to break Hormuz chokehold. Trump told you it's broken. It's not. Record-breaking diesel prices are poised to hit grocery stores, with fruits, vegetables, and meats first on the list. 10-year treasury yields rockets to 19-year high. And it just expands on from there. Fewer stocks are carrying the market than any time since the dot-com peak. What's that tell you? Get ready for a big bust. Trump's signature tax bill is starting to bite before the election. Global debt is soaring along with interest on it at every level. See, that's why we can't have a big downturn now. We're on the edge of economic default, folks. That's why Trump's policies the first 6 months of this new administration were so good. Now he screwed all that up. And people, you know, I got attacked by Mark Levin and Rabbi Shmuley and all these suspects. Jones just cares about his gas prices and money. No. It's that at where we are economically with the debt and all the things that are happening, that is the base level of inflation, is fuel, is energy, and all the numbers showed that it would cause the Great Reset to kick in, the globalists want, and a world depression. McDonald's sinks to four-year low as Deutsche Bank sours on turnaround hopes. And I don't like McDonald's. It's globalist. Bill Gates owns part of it. But the point is, it is a bellwether, like Walmart, of the consumer economy. And the fact that they continue to slide tells you a lot, doesn't it? Red Sea crisis. Somaliland, that's a country that's broken off, the failed state, seizes leverage for U.S. recognition. The domino effect now in effect. Survival mode time. Republicans accelerate their breakup with Trump. Reclusive GOP billionaire pulls back his money from Senate Republicans, and a bunch of others did as well. We've got all those numbers. We'll be getting to it with Mark Mitchell coming up, as I mentioned. We don't just have the Atlantic saying Trump might declare a national emergency. We have the Gateway Pundit that's definitely tied into the White House, and good folks overall. I'm not saying they're bad. I think it's a bad idea for Trump to declare this emergency because of the optics of it. Plus, none of his enforcers in the DOJ have gone after low-hanging fruit with total evidence of election fraud. So I don't expect, even if he declares an emergency, any teeth to that. And then the Democrats can run around saying it's martial law. President Trump has time to declare a national security emergency to prevent election theft from enemies foreign and domestic. That's a big article by attorney Peter Ticton. We're working to get on the show up at the Gateway Pundit. We'll be getting more into that. The record level expansion invasion of Europe and the UK by Muslims, and giant motorcades like the President of the United States is there to protect the illegal aliens from people peacefully protesting. The police can't come to your house when you're robbed or stabbed or raped or your husband or wife's killed, but they can sure send out thousands of police like it's the Queen of England driving down the road, and it's really pissed off folks in the UK. We've got all of that coming up as well. There's a lot of panic over at CNN as Paramount seeks Elon Musk equity investment. Meaning Elon Musk would basically, they're asking him to come in and basically run things over there at the parent company of CNN. But it's like, why do that, Elon, unless you kind of use the network to then bring in other reporters and people that already weren't part of the old CNN system, because CNN has an average of 100,000 viewers. Your top show's 1 million viewers. We're talking less than 10 million viewers a day. Why in the hell do they keep treating it like it's important? But hey, c'est la vie. Maybe Elon took X. They said he double paid for it. He quadrupled its wealth just in 2 years and did it. So imagine what he could do at CNN. Would it no longer be the Communist News Network? How would you give it a nice acronym if he opened it up and made it pro-America, pro-freedom, meritocracy, rugged individual, true news, hardcore, fast-breaking information, tied into X? What would you call it? Communist News Network? What would the new acronym? What would the new acronym be? We should maybe do a post on X. Somebody do one on Real Alex Jones for me. I do almost all the posts myself, but sometimes when I'm on air, I can walk and chew gum, but I really can't sit there and type it myself.

it over? Or what would CNN stand for if it had an Elon Musk flair to it? So we've got that. And just a bunch of other totally insane stuff. They're going after the holdout juror in the Lindsey Clancy case, doing all sorts of dirty tricks to him. We're going to be covering that today. But the first thing I want to hit is this, and this is a big deal. And I know most of you get this, but I do see the comments. I've had people say it to me on the street. They're like, why do you focus on Germany? Why do you focus on Russia? Why do you focus on South Africa? Why do you focus on Brazil? Why do you focus on the UK? Because it's a global corporate system, and particularly what's done in Canada, the UK, Europe, Australia, New Zealand, is the same NGOs, the same globalist system. So if you want to know what is 6 months, a year, 2 years, 5 years out, depending on what project it is exactly the same crap. So if you know what the UK is doing, if you know they're the tip of the spear of tyranny, so is Canada and the Netherlands, in Germany, if you know what they're doing, then you know exactly what's coming next here. So it's like having a time machine. Plus, I care about people worldwide, no matter what color they are, living under tyranny. I have basic empathy, and if we don't stand against tyranny, it'll end up biting us in the ass. But we knew this was coming. So they've had surrogates of the Labour Party and the Tory parties all over UK television in Ireland, Scotland, and England, and on the national BBC garbage, clip after clip saying, we're going to war with Russia, we're bringing a national draft conscription back, like you see in Ukraine, and anybody that criticizes it is a Russian agent, and you will be arrested, and we've got all these COVID lockdown centers that I told you was a cover for political camps. They built them all over the world. They've got them at hold several million people in the UK. Same thing in Australia. Same thing here. Same thing in Canada. All through a UN mandate, their prisons. And they're saying, you know what? We're going to use the COVID quarantine centers to throw your ass in there. I got clips of them saying it. I can play an hour of these. It's all over the place. Most of you have already seen it. But it gets even crazier. Now, the new prime minister, you know, there's a new one every few months, from Labour, he addressed the UN, and they're setting up a Ministry of Truth. That's what I called it a few days ago when they first announced it. Now even mainstream media is calling it a Ministry of Truth, right out of 1984. Up is down is up, black is white. It's insane. And they literally say, the Ministry of Defense is going to run this, and if you put out any disinfo on open borders, on the invading migrants, if you're against a war with Russia, you are going to be arrested. If the military agency filled with a bunch of leftists says that, you're going to be arrested. Now, that's its whole own area of tyranny, and it's incredible. And exactly what they're passing laws in Canada, and they're now happening there too. And now they want to bring it here in the blue cities, blue states. But bigger than that is the fact that they really do intend to try to go to war, which we already are at war with Russia through the proxy of Ukraine, the weapons, but boots on the ground, which are already there as advisors. There's Americans and Brits and Germans and Dutch, and you know, they're all, and Finns, they're all Swedes, they're all getting killed over there. And now they're talking about conscription of women officially in Ukraine. A bunch of countries have passed conscription in the EU, including women. So a bunch of countries already put it in. But it's all under EU directive, unelected dictatorship. So the big takeaway is they're actually mobilizing for war with Russia. Quite a takeaway. And here's Zero Hedge quoting a bunch of even corporate news. Something has changed, and world war over Ukraine is back on the table. Bro, it already started. Everybody thinks that world war is nuclear. No. All the factors, all the power blocks, all the proxy wars, the shadow wars, the hybrid wars. No, it's a new world war, boys and girls. So I want to play you these clips. Here's some of the headlines first. This is the Daily Mail. Andy Burnham set up a new unit dubbed the Ministry of Truth as he blames Putin for exploiting Brexit to sow division in Britain. So the fact that the people in the UK wanted out of the unelected EU, oh, that's all Putin's fault. It's not that they're flooding you with migrants and illegals and all of it. Everything's Russia. And they go on to say, if you don't like the coming war and the draft, conscription, including women, you

0: are a Russian agent. We'll get to that in a moment. The UK will start work on a new Center for Information Defense. Russian agencies have done everything in their spread of misinformation, disinformation. And so he goes into it, and then we've got the very same member of parliament and others on UK television. This is just one of many clips saying that if you are against the war that's coming in the national draft, we're going to lock your ass up. Burnham unveils UK Information Defense Center. Critics brand as Ministry of Truth. PM sets up new Ministry of Truth, sparking free speech fight as he blames Putin for exploiting Brexit. Andy Burnham sets up Ministry of Truth as he warns of industry-scale assault on the UK. Severe punishment facing Brits who refuse conscription as World War III fears skyrocket. That's out of the Express. UK conscription age for men and Brits face brutal punishments for dodging World War III. Severe punishment facing Brits who refuse conscription as World War III fears skyrocket. Brits who refuse conscription could suffer humiliating alternative in World War III starts. Severe punishment facing Brits who refuse conscription as World War III. I mean, you starting to get it now? Oh, and you're saying, oh, they won't really do it. The Muslim lobby has officially lodged a complaint. They're investigating him now about stripping him of parliamentary election, which he's won. That's Rupert Lowe, MP, leading the new Patriot Party that's surging. So they mean business. So let's play back-to-back the newest prime minister. And again, they have less than 50% approval rating. And the votes, they changed the parliamentary rules where they just stay in power, just like Mark Carney up in Canada and you know, all these guys. Everybody's like, oh, we want a bunch of parties. We want a parliament. Parliaments are way worse than we got. We have the best worst system there is. So, and then that dovetails with just one of the newscasts where they got the same MP that I played the clips days ago. He's like, you must be ready to fight and die for your nation or we will cease to be a nation. You're the ones flooding the country. You're the ones that arrest people for flying the British flag. I mean, it's a total tyranny. Tens of thousands of arrests a year for speech. And then you've got the nerve to say, if you won't fight and die against the Russians, we'll no longer exist. You will no longer exist if there's a frickin' nuclear war, you crazy people. The Russians aren't the existential threat to the people of the UK. No one believes that over there, but some of these political stooges, these tyrants, whose real enemy is the domestic population that's rising up against replacement migration and the total takeover and Islamification of the country. And they want to use a war to clamp down on their own population, just like British kings with their French counterparts, their cousins, did from the 1200s into the 1600s. It's mainline history that a whole bunch of those wars they had were between cousins to clamp down on insurrection in their own countries. Go watch, it came out like 10 years ago. It's got the actor from Dune, The King. Go watch The King. It's based on a true story. And he finds out at the end, which is a true story, that the lords had staged the war. It was all fake, though he got a bunch of his buddies killed, just so he could crush a rebellion there at home. And they've kind of remade it, but it's like a combination of true stories and a couple different events. I just went and saw it last week. It's called The Uprising, and it's got the same storyline. This is so well known, and it's a combo of two history lines, one in the 1300s, one in the 1400s, but it's all historical, like the Patriots, three stories. Mel Gibson talked about that. It's three true stories combined. Well, this is two true stories combined. So go watch The King, go watch Uprising, understand this. It's the same frickin' trick. Here's the clips.
1: There is no national security without a strong, cohesive society underneath it. That's the starting point for everything we hold dear and everything we want to achieve. But the fact is, it has been under attack. In recent years, we have seen industrial-scale assault by hostile actors on the information environment in the UK and that of many of our allies. Russian agencies have used every means at their disposal to spread lies and disinformation and prey on people's fears. They've used bots and fake websites, falsified newspaper articles, forged the branding of 28 British organizations, including universities and the BBC. They've amplified far-right narratives, and we have evidence that they tried to interfere with the 2019 general election. We also know that they have tried to stoke tensions and unrest in the wake of horrific events. The idea that anyone would try to use such things to their advantage is just repulsive, but it is what they do. The Kremlin spends around £1.3 billion each year on manipulating information. We're talking about an insidious campaign that reaches into people's homes and twists what they feel about their own country and community, creating a narrative of decline, stoking division, and sowing despair. On top of that, we have seen cyber attacks on companies and institutions, and we know that AI will multiply the threat. We have tiptoed around this for too long. Over the last decade, we have given too much ground to those who want to run a negative, corrosive narrative about life in Britain, which bears no resemblance to reality. Well, no more. We are going to face the new decade in a different way.
0: Total 1984. I've been over to the UK many times. I've got crew over there. It is hellish. The cities are overrun. The crime is insane. Everybody knows it. They're running the replacement migration, just like in Europe. And then their answer is, if you don't want total war with the Russians, you're a Russian agent. And it's in the documents. It's in the announcements. I showed you the news articles. They're going to arrest you. That's all they've got left, folks. They're pure tyrants. And here's just one of the many TV programs where they're talking about arresting anyone that's against the coming inscription and against the coming total war with Russia.
2: Yes, I think the British would rise to greatness if they had to. We would have to lock a few people up, by the way. Some of the pro-Russian voices, people saying there isn't a threat, don't fight for your country, don't go to war for Burnham. We'd have to lock them up.
3: Well, we suspended Habeas Corpus during the Napoleonic Wars.
2: And under the Defence of the Realm Act as well. Yes. So, you know, we would have to go to those measures, and we would have to look at things like conscription as well, and to get the numbers up. But the Russian tactic is just to throw people into the...
0: Oh, the Russian tactic when they were surrounded by NATO and NATO admits they started the fight. Victoria Nuland testified to Congress. They lured Russia into the fight. All right, we're going to go to break. We're going to come back. I'm going to shift gears for a few minutes into what's happening, how we're back in the new studios, how your support was critical in all of it. You want the details, you're going to get it all straight ahead on this live Thursday transmission. But remember, the enemies of freedom want to shut everybody up across the world. This is a globalist in their death throes. It is a revolutionary act, just as Paul Revere did 250-something years ago, to share the live feeds at Real Alex Jones on X right now, and the live feeds at alexjoneslive.com. alexjoneslive.com/show. Share the feed now. Resist the tyrants. Black. It is on purpose. The bisphenol A, the atrazine, all the stuff we're bombed with is literally, for women and men, destroying us. And that's what the doctors and scientists do. I'm not one, but I talk to them. Is they just take you back to the normal level. This isn't like you're in the NFL injecting all this anabolic stuff, folks. This is just getting back to what humans are supposed to be. And that's how we have to counter the globalist, is with the science God gave us.
4: I think men have definitely been having more effeminization over the years due to a lot of the byproducts of what we're eating. I mean, at the end of the day, you try to get good meat, and you know they have different hormone byproducts and so forth that are in them that, you know, as you ingest it, thinking you're just consuming your natural food and nutrition and good quality nutrition, that unfortunately can do harm to you. So,
0: well, it's admitted that almost every town and city in the U.S., when they test the public, has atrazine in them. That is the second most used herbicide. And that completely bends gender across the board.
4: Male or female, if you feel like you're suffering from your brain fog, lack of energy, inability to move the scale, good or bad, meaning down to weight loss or good up to trying to gain muscle. If your sexuality with your partner is not where you want it to be, if you're having other issues in the sexual phase, just understand that, you know, hormones are a huge play in the body. I mean, at the end of the day, the endocrine system is vastly being used to manipulate our days as we go, and the thyroid as well as basic testosterone levels in male and females are definitely having a great impact. And I think knowing where you stand with those and making sure that they're well situated is extremely important to your daily activities and your daily interactions. Mood is greatly affected by both as well. And then knowing that there are alternatives to hormones in it, you know, with an addition to which is the peptides. I think one of the most commonly used one, that I mean, it's been used for more than 20 years, NAD, is just a wonderful peptide for increase in energy, decrease in brain fog, and improvement of longevity. And I think, you know, between that and glutathione, you know, with the anti-inflammatory aspects of it, is hugely helpful to people's common daily issues. You know, again, as a 47-year-old male, we all deal with certain complexities of life. Just as of age and not doing anything, you know, extensive as far as like athletics and so forth, as a young man, you know, natural aches and pains, back pain, knee joint pain, et cetera. These are things that are able to help you live a better quality of life rather than struggling through those type of things. And I think knowing that you have so much energy availability still left in the tank, even at 50, 60 years old, it's something that could be greatly used. And I hope that you all know about it so that you guys can seek the resources to get those things.
0: You got
4: to
0: get exercise. You got to stop being sedentary. You got to get real non-processed food, a lot of protein, a lot of, you know, high quality vitamins and minerals. And then if you get the right hormones, you're off the races and you're back to what we used to be, you know, being Steve McQueen and John Wayne. But I'm not a scientist like you or a doctor like you, but I can look it up. You said, oh, you've seen 21-year-olds. They admit whether you're 14 or whether you're 80, in the studies I've seen, it's over half a cut of whatever you're supposed to be at that age. It's over 50%.
4: Yes, there is such a vast world that is developing in the health and wellness space, proactive space, that it is unreal. And it's ever-evolving, and it's truly exciting to be not only...
0: Dr. Joe Palumbo, we are so excited. The adventure begins now. Incredible. Thank you so much for coming on. FreedomRxHealth.com. The adventure begins now. Thank you so much, sir.
4: Thanks, Alex. Have a great day. Appreciate you.
0: Knocked it out of the park, doctor. Thank you.
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1: Is this a dream? I spent 18 years in the original Infowars studio. We changed the course of the world with our listeners and activists and guests and reporters and documentary films to reach billions and billions of people. This has got to be a dream. Am I back? For real? I'm back home. Why, Bloomberg and the DOJ and the CIA all ran those show trials, and they all said it was taken away. They all said we lost it. Rob, dude, come on over here. You're in my dream?
2: Yeah. Hey, Alex, what do you think?
1: Hold on.
2: We're back.
1: So are you in my dream, too?
2: It's no dream.
1: Well, wait a minute. In my dream, we have the Alex Jones Network, alexjoneslive.com. I'm on X. Elon Musk comes on my show. We're fighting the globalists. They're in trouble all over the world.
2: Right.
1: But they've been counter-striking with lots of censorship and tyranny and wars. And then in my dream, a bunch of their fake judgments got overturned, and we got the studios back and a bunch more that's going to be announced. Is that a dream, or is that real?
2: This is real. You're actually, you can feel it, you can hear it, you can see it.
1: Well, yeah, there used to be an Infowars symbol there. Now it's AJN, but Alex Jones Network. But the information war belongs to the people. They can't ever take that away just having a website.
2: Right.
1: Because the information war, the war for the mind, belongs to the people. I wonder who else is here. Wait a minute. If this isn't a dream and we're back at the Infowars studios, is Rob Agueros in there? Get up here, my friend.
3: It's not a dream.
1: Seriously. I feel lightheaded. Is this real?
3: It's real.
1: Well, okay, then I'm accepting it's real. Do you think the viewers are going to think this is real?
3: I hope so. And I hope they know the only reason that we are here is because of them.
2: Yeah. For not giving up, for staying with us.
1: Well, you guys, the crew, and I mean, we're not just victims, we're overcomers, but what has it been like the up front getting to be run over by the globalists, like having tire marks on us, and actually experience all the dirty tricks and the lies? I mean, you've had the inside view on just how bad the BS is, and then the CIA gets caught running in, and then Bloomberg gets caught, and then the judgments get overturned, and then this happens. There's a bunch we can't announce yet until the 24th, this Thursday.
3: I mean, I take it as a badge of honor. I mean, there's no other place I'd rather be at or work at to go through everything, and it's just vindication. The more they do to us, the more we keep winning. We're having a vindication party over here.
2: With me, it was the lockstep with the media. How, you know, whenever something would happen against you, thousands of articles everywhere. And whenever you'd win something, there'd be nothing. You might get one mention in a small little law website, and that's it. And so you could tell how it was working. You could tell the word would go out to all the different agencies, and they're like, "Oh, we're gonna hammer Alex Jones. We're gonna hammer him. We're gonna hammer InfoWars." And then when something good would happen, it's like crickets, you know. But our people still know.
1: But despite that, they don't have the power anymore because it's blown up in their face.
2: Yeah.
1: The Onion's fake auction to get us, and then they're in here. They made a studio look just like this because they never really got it. They just said they did, which is a lot of... But this is the Infowars Studios. It is now the Alex Jones Network. Anything else you guys want to add?
2: Just stay tuned. It's only going to get better from here. We're back, baby. That's all I want to say. We're back.
1: That's right. The next chapter is going to be more powerful.
2: Yeah.
1: Great. Hey, I want to thank you. Both of you guys are emblematic, the rest of the crew, for standing with us during this fight. But you guys have always had a good attitude about it. Just an amazing crew. The big announcements aren't yet. A lot of stuff's going to come out. It's going to blow you away. You think some of the stuff recently was crazy? This is even crazier. You think just being back in here is crazy? Even more coming. You'll start seeing some of the news Wednesday and then the big stuff on Thursday and then even more after that. And we're building new studios in here and upgrading and stuff. We're in the old classic right now. So we're going to be coming out of here this Thursday. Look for it all at alexjoneslive.com and on X and everywhere else. And please spread the word about this because it's very exciting. It's a big victory against tyranny and their attack against free speech. And it's just very exciting. So thank you all.
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0: So there's been so many hoaxes and so many lies. Their trials against me were frauds, literal show trials. I was found liable by the judges. They had show trials produced by HBO. Most of you know that. Came out the CIA and DOJ ran it all. And we've been countersuing them, civil rights lawsuits and things. It was a DOJ investigation, and the Attorney General, his Deputy Attorney General, killed Ed Martin's investigation, but there's still ongoing information from that and our own civil depositions. I mean, we have incredibly historic information that now that's being shown to the Texas appellate courts and Supreme Court. They've taken the cases and have been overturning it, and now there's going to be a big battle at the Texas Supreme Court with all of this. But we have them. In the court of public opinion, they're convicted. So 3 years ago, or 2.5 years ago, they had a fake auction. The federal judge ordered an auction. We had good guys ready to buy it. They didn't want to pay for it, the bad guys. So they just had a fake auction. The judge caught them, killed it. That was going to be sold to The Onion, financed by Bloomberg, the anti-gun billionaire. And then, and I'm just condensing this down, I'll get into the new information. We saw them come out 6 months ago and say, we are InfoWars. We're selling product. They built a studio that looks just like ours. And they had the state judge and the state receiver that were in control of the bankruptcy that had been handed to them by the federal court turn off the internet, turn off the power, and say, get out of the building. But the Texas appellate court had put a stay on it, since overturned it, but they didn't care. They just continued on. And so there's a lot of issues with that, including potential criminal penalties. If there was justice in this world. And they're still operating. And people on the street say, yeah, so they're in your studios in Austin. No, they built studios that look identical to ours. They're not green screen or blue screen. That's what they're doing. And it just goes on and on. They said, we're going to misrepresent, have hosts that look like him, sound like him, to confuse everybody and discredit his work. Well, that only backfired on him even more. But they don't care. They just continue on saying they own something, selling merchandise. And a few weeks ago, I did a tour of the new Tesla robo-taxi and drove from here to the old InfoWars studios, a little prelude, a little foreshadowing. And I said to Grok, I said, who owns InfoWars? They said, The Onion won 3 years ago at an auction and owns it. And I said, you're going with authoritative sources, what you're programmed to do, the first thing on Google. Search deeper, that failed. And he goes, that's true. It's true. It failed. The judge said it was a fraud. And then they have now declared they own it, even though that's been overturned, and you own InfoWars. You are in control of InfoWars. And I said, we'll see about that, because the legal stuff they've done, you know, they bit into it. They got it in their little mouth. So, you know, enjoy your supper. Open hijacking, literal piracy, just lawless. They even said, they started this 6 months ago, that we don't care about the courts. Remember the quotes? We don't care what the courts say. Wow, we don't care what the courts say. Okay. And the local judge said, I don't care what the appellate court says. I'll put you in jail if you don't follow this. I said, okay. I told her about this. I said, we're not there. It's in limbo. It's in no man's land. It's in purgatory. And we'll just let this unfold, and we'll let this, you know, go that way. Then, the appellate court comes in with another stay, overturns it, and then suddenly the Texas literal Soros judge, because they run for office, Soros financed lady that produced the fake HBO trial against me, she suddenly went quiet and stopped with her complete color of law garbage, at least for a while. And the landlord, where we'd been for 18 years, we didn't own the buildings, was like, let's have an auction and sell this. No. And then, okay, well, then pay us for it. No. And so that whole process went on for months and months and months. And so the new company that I work for, that has, come in here to keep us on the air, they went in and bought the equipment, the original equipment. And so we're back over there. They'd already started on a new office, already started on a new studio, but we hadn't put it in yet, so we can just move it over there. And then, the parent company can sell the building they bought, and that's what they're doing. And because I wanted that original building, that original, just as the symbol of what a lie all of this is. And it's also a better building than one that we had. It was smaller. This one's bigger, and it's already pretty much all hooked up for everything. So we can save money doing this. So that's what we're doing. and we can put that into more hosts and more crew and, you know, all of that if you just support us at thealexjonesstore.com. That's the one factor here that we're a little thin on is extra money. We could, boom, hire a bunch of hosts, crew, reporters, be bigger than InfoWars ever was right now. You just simply have to bet on a horse that's already won, bet on a horse you bet on before, that is taken to the globalist in their face with these incredible victories, and we'll continue on with the legal battles and all the rest of it. I mean, right now we're kicking their ass in legal battles with meager funds. If we had more, we got a whole bunch of offenses we can launch against these guys as well. So I want to encourage all of you to realize how important supporting this broadcast is. In fact, guys, they're down here on the floor. I don't want to get up and get them. You can bring me these two shirts I brought in here. They're right over there on the table. Thank you. They haven't officially called it this yet, but that's what we're going to do, because we've done that before with other shirts that I think are the coolest. And that is, call it a fundraiser shirt, because they're all fundraiser shirts. They all fund the operation. We got some good B-roll of this, too. We'll show you. But I came up with an idea of the fact with the famous H.L. Mencken quote that we'll show you in a moment, that we got a lawless government, we got a lawless system. It's time for us to really culturally, intellectually, economically, and we have to, if they keep pushing, physically, hoist the black flag. Every normal man must be tempted at times to spit on his hands, hoist the black flag, and begin slitting throats. Well, we're doing it politically with the truth, nonviolently. But I got to tell you, these new shirts, this is just two of them, are super high quality fabric, and they're more of a fall winter style. I'm going to tell them to come out with a lighter one too. These are really nice fabric, and it's got the tri-cornered hat, 1776 style. There's a bunch of these designs on the front, and then it's got the American flag, the Betsy Ross flag on the shoulder, and then it's got the great H.L. Mencken quote on the back. And there's no place that's more rebel than this continuation of the info war. There's no operation that pisses off tyrants more. And there's nowhere where you can be truly a rebel in 1776 part two than funding this operation. And look at this. I kind of call it like a police SWAT team blue. I guess that's the color I would call it. It's the same design, just kind of call this police blue. Kind of 1970s SWAT team blue. I designed this baby. It's got the Betsy Ross flag. And then it's got the same H.L. Mencken quote on the back right there. So we need funds. The money is going directly into the fight, the biggest bang for the buck. There is nowhere that you can fund an operation where you know it's having bigger devastating effects against tyrants. So many amazing new designs, over 1,000 designs. That's the only problem is you spend days in there. Look at this baby they came up with. We the People. Look at that red one. I didn't design that shirt. That's a great, clean shirt. I'm going to wear the daylights. Go back to that red one. They got one of those in the mail to me up from there. Warehouse Bigley up in Fayetteville, Arkansas. Look at that. We the People. That is a nice, clean shirt. And you spread the word. You meet like-minded people. It's quite the adventure. There's also a deal also with the Bigley Pharmacy, 7076 rx.health. 25% off ivermectin and Benzidol. Limited time deal. Get up to half off when you subscribe. A bunch of other great deals there. But Benzidol and ivermectin are not just anti-parasitic, but they do so many other things the bad guys don't really know about. 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We put together a massive Alex Jones Live field bag, AJ Live camo duffel, incredible value, AJ Live tumbler, AJ Live embroidered hat, AJ Live t-shirt, MK Ultra Neuro Boost, Ultimate Burn, Fat Burner, Atomic Defense, Power Plant, Shilajit Gummies, Methyl Drive, MB Tallow Balm, Warcry, Premium Salts, and so much more right now at half off at thealexjonesstore.com. But look at that 1776 hat. That is obnoxiously awesome. And it goes on and on. But be sure to check out the new Schumann Wave 7.83 hertz generator and so many other big deals. They're getting close to selling out, but more coming in soon. The 700 lumen headlamp, one of the strongest systems out there for about half the price you'd pay anywhere else, and more. 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They put out a PR Newswire post. Alex Jones returns to former InfoWars studios. And this gives you more details in our mission plan and what we're planning to do. Now, again, you can make of it what you will. For strategic legal reasons, I'm not going to make any pronouncements myself. It's best to under-promise and over-deliver, but they already tried a fake auction. That's, according to the law, criminal. They already say they run everything and are in the building and ran a giant hoax. You can't hide behind humor with that and sell products and announce that I'm dead and all the rest of it. Just stalking and terrorism. And now they've got a lot of issues. Bloomberg and the Everytown Gun Control Group that finances The Onion, and they merged it with the so-called plaintiffs in their activities, their business partners. And it's just complete piratical behavior. I mean, what is it called if somebody says they're you and own you and say you're dead and then sell products in your name and build a studio that's just like you? It's identity theft. That they said, we want to wear your skin. And they get a bald-headed guy on there with a raspy voice and say they're me and have fake talk shows and put all this disinformation and say that it's me. And it's caused some confusion. It's caused issues. I mean, that's what these people are up to. That's what they did when they had the fake auction almost 3 years ago. InfoWarsStore.com, it's now been shut down and defunct. We had a 70%+ drop in purchases, and it never came back. They said, we own it, it's ours, we own InfoWars. People said, well, I'm not supporting that, and I told you it's a fraud, but people just couldn't get it together in their head that was the case. It's just, come on, they won't do something like that, Jones. I mean, that's too over the top. But they just continue on like the law doesn't matter, nothing matters. And then we're just beavering through the courts, federal and state, beating them. It just takes time, beating them. And they just keep hoping we're running out of money. They just keep hoping we give up. My spirit's strong, my flesh is weak. As the Bible says, I will never give up, never surrender. I'll talk on the side of the road on a bullhorn to people. But I'm asking you again, your word of mouth, share the articles, videos every day, hit your whole email list, your text message list, and get the damn products. I only sell you stuff that really works. The methylene blue, if you just get one product, because it kicks in like 30 minutes, 99.9% of people feel it right away. It feels like an incredible stimulant, no letdown. But it's not a stimulant. Cleans out your cells. I mean, it's just next level. And bovine colostrum takes about a month to really see what it does to your skin and hair and the rest of it and everything else. But it's another incredible. The CMOS is amazing. The Shilajit is amazing. It's all over the top. TheAlexJonesStore.com. Take action now. And I want to thank you for everything you've done. And, I mean, what else could I say about this? I saw a lot of the bots and people saying, oh, look, it's staged. Jones has never been under attack. None of these lawsuits are real. None of this is going on. Blah, blah, blah, blah, blah. Oh, I'll assure you, it's come out in Congress. All the weaponization attacking us has been well documented. And it's just absolutely disgusting. And for people that have never actually done anything, I can get how they see us in all these fights and how we always come back, thanks to God, and they just... To them, it's such an incredible adventure that, you know, none of it could be real. None of the epic stuff we've done together. Of course, it is all real. You're real listeners. You're real activists. The guests are real. The topics are real. The news is real. You can check what we say. It's all right there. I told you the auction wasn't real, that it was a fraud. I told you it was show trials that's come out. I told you the CIA ran it to be classified. I told you. And I told you, as long as we hold on, they're going to lose in the end if there's any justice in this country, because what they're doing is outrageous. Remember when Stephanopoulos asked him, well, the judge said that it wasn't a real auction. And how are you able to do that when it's the federal law? And he goes, it's Alex Jones. We're allowed to do whatever we want to this guy. Now, I want to go to break and come back with Mark Mitchell, but I want to get to some MTG here. Let's go to 41 first. She is really concerned that when we lose the midterms and Trump is even more belligerent, he keeps saying after the midterms, watch out, that he is going to go ahead and nuke Iran, something they've been floating, something they've been saying. He's backed off it before, but come back to it. And so here's one of the key clips. Then when we come back, she also released a bombshell about Trump's executive order. There's three classes of them secretly. She gave me the sources, and I made some calls and checked it, and she never lied to me. And this is par for the course, that so many of the things Trump says he's going to do, he's the one deliberately behind the scenes killing it. And we've seen a lot of examples of that. We'll give you some examples of that, but this is a big deal. That's coming up the first 5 minutes, and Mark Mitchell joins us. But first, here she is on Trump and what happens after the midterms.
1: Donald Trump uses a tactic, Alex. He says something over and over and over again to normalize it. He has threatened over and over and over again to annihilate, wipe out, destroy Iran. That's the only way they're going to do it is with nuclear weapons. That's telling the entire world this is what's coming. You know, and I think we should believe him. And I think that's so putting all those pieces together for me, I'll tell you what I fear. I fear a Donald Trump who is filled with greed and lust after power more than any man I think we've seen in modern day history. Is I'm afraid that he does use nuclear weapons and he does wipe out Iran and annihilates them. And that will, honestly, Alex, I think that'll destroy the United States.
2: 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And once again, you are the Paul Revere's. 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Go to alexjoneslive.com. We've only just begun to fight.
1: Donald Trump uses a tactic, Alex. He says something over and over and over again to normalize it. Have you ever noticed that?
0: Yes.
1: He'll say it in passing at rallies.
0: Oh, Zelensky canceled elections of the war. Maybe I should do that. And now I know I've talked to some of the lawyers he talks to that are for it. They're talking about suspending the election or declaring an emergency. And he's seriously considering it.
1: I'm so glad you brought that up. And I hope your team will play that video, because that was a very important interview that had happened in the White House. And Zelensky had been asked by a reporter that I know really well, had asked him about when are you going to allow elections in your country? Because he had paused elections in Ukraine because of the war. And the president's response needs to be played again to that. People need to be reminded of what he said. And how he responded, because his head snapped and he turned right to Zelensky and was very impressed. He's like, and he joked. He's like, oh, you mean if you can't have elections if you're at war? And I think that's something to pay attention to. But
0: and I interrupted you. You were about to say he programs you, telling you what he says it's a joke, but it's not. So what were the points you were going to make before I interrupted?
1: Well, my point was he has threatened over and over and over again to annihilate, wipe out, destroy Iran. That's the only way they're going to do it is with nuclear weapons.
0: He's done it three more times the last week.
1: He said it at the UN with
0: to them
1: with the Iranian foreign minister sitting in the audience. That's telling the entire world this is what's coming. You know, and I think we should believe him. And I think that's so putting all those pieces together for me, I'll tell you what I fear. I fear a Donald Trump who is filled with greed and lust after power more than any man I think we've seen in modern day history is I'm afraid that he does use nuclear weapons and he does wipe out Iran.
0: 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Ladies and gentlemen, this is 700 lumens. This thing is incredible. It's charged by a USB plug that comes with it. 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No excuse now. This is badass, super low price. Somebody may break our record soon, but Bigley currently has the strongest 700 true lumens. That's on low. That's on medium. That's on high. This is an incredible product. Even though I wasn't a patriot, if I was a communist, this would be a great thing for you to get. This is best value. But we're patriots fighting tyranny together. Get yours now or your own worst enemy. You got to be crazy not to get this right now. TheAlexJonesStore.com.
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1: And I'll tell you something. I've never said this on camera before, but I believe people need to hear it. I was told, and this was while I was still in Congress, and I was told by someone very high level that, remember all the executive orders he was signing in the beginning? And remember how everybody was like, yeah, yeah, every day it was something incredible, and he's signing these executive orders. They had a policy on those executive orders. They had a classification system, 1, 2, and 3. If it was a 1, an executive order classified as a 1, that meant must pass in the House and the Senate. That was a priority. He signed the order, get it through. If it was a 2, they didn't really care. It was, we don't really care. If it was a 3, if this is an executive order that you people at home were cheering for, I know I was cheering for all of them. If it was a 3, it was a do not pass in the House and Senate.
2: 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We've only just begun to fight.
1: So we were betrayed. In the beginning, it was all of a sudden Doge wasn't working out. The Republicans wouldn't get behind Doge. It wasn't just the Republicans. People need to understand everything that happens in the House and the Senate is perfectly aligned with the White House, Alex. That's the fact. The White House, the admin right there, they work fist in glove with the Speaker of the House and the leader in the Senate. And so any bill that passes or doesn't pass on the floor, the White House already knows ahead of time, and they're directing it.
0: So when Trump's blaming them for not passing all these bills, he's part of it.
1: 100%. And so is his staff. And I'll tell you something. I've never said this on camera before, but I believe people need to hear it. I was told, and this was while I was still in Congress, and I was told by someone very high level that, remember all the executive orders he was signing in the beginning? And remember how everybody was like, yeah, yeah, every day it was something incredible, and he's signing these executive orders. They had a policy on those executive orders. They had a classification system, 1, 2, and 3. If it was a 1, an executive order classified as a 1, that meant must pass in the House and the Senate. That was a priority. he signed the order, get it through. If it was a two, they didn't really care. It was, we don't really care. If it was a three, if this is an executive order that you people at home were cheering for, I know I was cheering for all of them. If it was a three, it was a do not pass in the House and Senate.
0: Wow, I didn't know that. So literally, we knew things were prioritized, but literally it was for cosmetic purposes. It was actually a deception.
1: Absolutely. And I can tell you, having been so intensely involved in the MAGA movement, campaigning all over the country, a lot of the things that you hear said are basically red meat to get you fired up, to get you in the fight. And so when an executive order that was important to you got signed, and then the White House and the admin categorizes it as a three, a do not pass, it was strictly red meat for the base. And then it gives Trump a way to blame Congress. Oh, the House, and like the Save America Act, for example. I don't know what category that one was in, but they have known the entire time in the White House that that was never going to pass the Senate. But Trump throws it out there every day, so that you don't get mad at him and he deflects on Republicans that, by the way, he endorses to win for re-election and is chummy with them all the time and is going to give campaign speeches for and make sure they're funded for their re-elections.
0: All right, let's fade down. The full interview is posted on X for Alex Jones and at AlexJonesLive.com. Powerful hour and a 15-minute commercial-free. She did a great job. And I know she's telling the truth because I have other sources. But more importantly, remember, he was the one that killed the Epstein thing. People said, oh, no, he hadn't. And he admitted he was the one. He killed the crooks investigation to Pennsylvania. That looks real to me. I don't know why he did it. It's Trump, folks. This time he's in charge. Before, he wasn't really in charge. This time, it's a whole different Trump, and a lot of it's duplicitous. Some of the stuff he does is good, and it's for real. There's a lot of lying going on now, and a lot of crap. He's the one killing the Save Act while he acts like he's for it. And this is real betrayal, folks. These executive orders, well, that's outright treasonous. We'll be right back. Stay with us. This miniature headlamp is now the ultimate power in the galaxy. Oh, wait, that's Star Wars. 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I'm going to tell you right now, the boys at Big League came up with a big hit. This is by far the strongest miniature headlamp I've ever seen with a strap. It's got a magnet so it hooks to metal things. This baby is incredible. 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
0: I am a shotgun rider.

0: All right, Mark Mitchell is arguably the top most accurate pollster in the world. There's a few other guys up there, you know, with him. We have him on the show, and basically they're simpatico, and I don't think they're even copying each other. They all have their own backgrounds, their own worldviews. You know, he's been a major corporate executive at a whole bunch of levels. Brings a lot of street smarts to it. I would say Mark Mitchell's more of a futurist, and then polling is just a side part of that. But he's called these elections dead on, and it was almost a year and a half ago, maybe it was longer, that the vice president saw him on the show. They summoned the White House, 3-hour meeting, and Trump was dismissive. Susie Wiles, the vice president, weren't. And everything he said there, and he came on my show a week after it and said, yeah, they saw the show. They brought me up there, and he warned him. And I've since talked to other people in the White House about the polling they're seeing. And until about 3 months ago, Trump ignored it. It was a Washington Post article last week. It was very accurate. I don't just believe the Washington Post. A lot of times they lie, but I know the inside baseball is accurate. That no, now he's finally listening and thinks they're going to lose big time. But now he's getting belligerent, saying, well, look out. I don't care if I'm a lame duck. Nobody can stop me. I'm not facing re-election. Marjorie Taylor Greene's really worried he's going to launch a nuclear attack or ground war. We know they've been looking at both. So now, to not go over how he was right and, you know, say, you know, victory lap here. We're very sad about this. But just, you know, the bona fides of being so accurate. Mark Mitchell's not here to tell us the past. He's here to tell us what's currently happening and the future. And he's got a lot of polling for us on that. And it dovetails with a lot of other polling that we've got as well. Now, in the past, when they're trying to steal it from Trump, you had a lot of fraud going on. Now, eerily, so much of the other mainline polling mirrors Mark Mitchell. But I don't even need to believe Mark Mitchell, even though I do trust him. He's got a great track record. I can go out on the street. And Darren McBreen, a few years ago, and we'll go to Mark in a moment, he's been here 15, 16, 17 years. He decided to move to a town outside Austin, you know, so you can save money and things like that. And when he first got there 2 years ago, it was all MAGA hats and Republicans. They're still Republican, but they hate Trump now. Almost no one likes him. So, see, that's the real on-the-ground polling for me. That's what I see with my family in Texas, people around the country. They feel heavily betrayed. His attacks on those that warned him of this and then running to those that were the never-Trumpers and his enemy was the worst political instincts ever. Or does he just not give a damn because, after all, he doesn't face re-election? Maybe we're seeing the real Trump. But regardless, I want to get Mark Mitchell's take for the rest of the hour on wherever he wants to go, the polls, the numbers, 39 days out to the midterms, what we're expecting, big billionaire Republicans that always give in the last 40 days, pulling back on Senate races, not a good sign. So Mark Mitchell joins us at Honest Pollster on X, Honest Pollster on X, honestpoll.com, or thehonestpoll.com, thehonestpoll.com. And he joins us now to go over this. A lot of things to cover here. Mark, thanks for joining us.
1: Great to be here. And I absolutely will take a victory lap, and I think you should as well. I mean, we were both way out in front on this, leading from the front, and we got shot.
0: You know,
1: I mean,
0: let's just say it. You and I were first. I'm not trying to toot horns here, but when we were saying this, we were getting attacked. You know, I mean, I know you've been pro-Trump. I'd call a populist, conservative, whatever. I mean, we were cheerleaders, and we were like firing flares in the air, and then we got run over. Sorry, go ahead.
1: No, 100%. And it's not fair to blame this all on Iran. And obviously, Iran was the thing that, in my opinion, made this election unwinnable. But if you look back at January, people were like, okay, we're entering 2026. What's the Republican legislative agenda? You know, it had only been 3 months prior that I sat down with Trump and said, listen, you need to show that Republicans and you can govern. And it's really demoralizing to hear MTG talk about, you know, the way in which they look at the things that they were going to pass, and they subjugate those things. And, like, they didn't really have a plan, really, in my opinion, to put the American people first. It was all optics, right? But, like, they could have pulled it out. I told them what they would need to do to win the midterms, and I predicted a midterm loss. And at the time, the generic ballot was only about Democrat plus 4 or 5, and Republicans could win with a national electorate like that. I mean, there was the gerrymandering. It would have been close. They could have pulled it out if they had come into 2026. You know, I said to his face, like, you're spending all this time fighting MTG and Massey and John Thune. You're not going to get the filibuster nuked, and you're just trashing this guy all the time. What people really want to see is coherent Republican governance with, you know, a Trump presidency. And objectively, we did not see that at all. And not only did they not have any legislative agenda, they replaced it with an unpopular war. So now, a lot of the, you talked about polling operations and the way that they psychologically manipulate people. Polling is hard, but polling the national popular vote is not as hard as it used to be. It's really not. And there are good pollsters out there. And I think my poll has nailed it, but I'm not going to pat myself on the back and say I'm the most accurate pollster. You know, sometimes I'll miss by a point or two or even more in states. But when
0: but you're recognized by liberals and conservatives as in the top two or three people, and that's who we have on. But larger issue here, and I want to be able to go over this with you. There's so many angles. This is kind of into the future, and I'll put the cart before the horse, but just I want to get this up front. What is the response going to be by the hardcore MAGA cult when this disaster happens? And then do you agree with MTG there's a real danger of Trump throwing a big fit, as he's basically been threatening to do?
1: I think there's going to be a huge blame game. I think we're already starting to see it happen. The neoconservatives are not going to acknowledge that the Iran war was unpopular. You have like hardcore new MAGA who is still going to go down with the sinking Titanic with Trump. And I tell you, I don't think his numbers are going to be great. Like, I don't think history is going to treat this guy pretty well. And that hurts me again, because I personally, and I'm a human being. I'm allowed to support people and have biases. What separates me is that my polling is not paid for by Republican or Democrat Party. I'm independent, and I try to represent the American people. And I think that I show that I'm able to do that by criticizing both sides. And I was criticizing Trump in order to try to help the American people get what they voted for, which was all much more popular than Trump was. And now we're going into this midterm election with Trump at about a 40% approval rating. So if there is a polling operation going on by pollsters, it's that you're going to see some left-wing pollsters now show Trump in the high 20s. They're going to try and make this guy look like Jimmy Carter or, you know, second-term George W. Bush. He's not there yet. Can he get there? I think after the midterm loss, he might. But right now, he's got a 40% approval rating, which is worse than George W. Bush had going into the 2006 election. Again, another midterm election where there was an unpopular war in the Middle East. And then the other polling operation is a lot of these left-wing media pollsters, like, you know, Morning Consult and Quinnipiac and Reuters Ipsos, actually for months showed this race a lot closer than it was. So the last time I was on with your show, we had a generic ballot, I think a Democrat plus 11. Rich Barris had put out a plus 11. Emerson had put out a plus 12. And, of course, we were being attacked. Oh, the polling's always wrong. And it's like, no, we're just ahead of everybody else. And now what do you see? You have, like, Marist putting out plus 14s and stuff like that, right?
0: And let's be clear, because I see the attacks on myself, and I'm not a pollster. I just follow it. I'm like, look, he's at 29 on these topics. He's at 30 on these. And they go, look, it's 40. You're lying. 40 is the general. That's in, I know most people get this, but for those that don't understand, we're not being deceptive when we say he's 29 on this, he's 30 on that, he's 35 on this, he's 40 on that. You want to explain? I know I don't want to dumb it down for the dumber audience. The audience is generally very smart, but I think it's important.

0: pretty, it looks like it's going to be either a tie or a Democrat pickup on the Senate. So we're looking at an environment where the Democrats are going to control the House. The betting market odds are up to 97%. And this was so predictable. We saw this coming, and we tried to stop it for a year and a half, and again, got attacked. Now, people are going to say, oh, well, this is polling, and maybe it's wrong, and it always misses. And it's like, okay, here are all the things that line up to show that this is going to be a very bad midterm for Republicans. You have multiple really good pollsters at a national level now showing the race. They all sort of agree. It's Emerson, New York Times. Trump's own internal polling, Fabrizio, apparently shows like a Democrat plus 10 and Democrat plus 11 electorate. Barris does. There's more pollsters every day. Now, if you look at the individual Senate races, those also match with an equivalent leftward shift. So Trump won Texas by like 13 points. Well, if the polling says that Texas is tied, that validates the leftward 13-point shift in the national electorate. Now you have the betting markets that say it is like a 97% chance that Democrats pick up the House now. Then you have the Republican money is getting pulled out of places that should be safe, like North Carolina, or going to places like Texas. So they're even triaging where they're spending their money and really circling the wagons around Texas, because that would be an absolute demoralizing defeat. Then you have like you know new polls that show that even Florida, the governor's race, might actually be kind of close in a way that would just blow people's minds 2 years ago. Just thing after thing after thing lines up. The fact that Republican primary turnout was down across the board, the fact that Democrat primary turnout was up across the board, every single thing shows that the momentum has shifted away from the Republicans. And again, this was so predictable a year ago because Trump wasn't delivering on what people fundamentally wanted. And just the fact that Republicans really don't have a midterm message, I think, is the most damning thing at all. Remember, they entered election season on September 1st by having a virtue signaling, you know, House proclamation against socialism, and made it very clear that what they planned to do was just run against Democrats again. Well, I'm sorry, but this referendum, this election is going to be a referendum on your inability to govern. And what people really needed was Republicans with Trump to get in and actually govern for the American people. And Republicans are so used to just saying, well, you know, the other guys are the bad guys, vote for us in order to save you from them. Well, no, voters are transactional now. The Republicans, unfortunately, are like, do not have this massive high propensity bank of older white Republican voters that push them over the top in national elections.
1: And part of that is information so fast now, but also we're in a deeper crisis. We're in the fourth turning. The pain stimuli is so strong, people don't have time. This is all compacted now. And so I know, yeah. I want to get into all your new poll numbers that are incredible. But first, looking at psychology as your futurist hat, looking at Trump and what's going to happen, obviously, when they lose the House big, maybe even the Senate, I want to see your numbers on that. It's important to study his psychology, because will he go further entrenched with the neocons, expand the war, or could he somehow wake up and come out of this? I mean, I don't tend to think that that's the case, but you and I have been saying a year ago, if this continues, you'll see Republicans start to abandon him. It'll accelerate at local, national, state level into the midterms. It'll be terrible after the midterms. And then here's the New York Times today, survival mode. Republicans accelerate their break with Trump. I mean, does he know how lame duck he's going to be once this happens? Go ahead.
0: I mean, they're going to push him to the front and let him take all this flack from the Democrat 120th Congress is what's going to happen. They're going to turn tail and run and just completely abandon him as the Democrats go nuts picking apart his administration. Like, that's probably what's going to happen. Now, again, tough to predict the future, but, like, some things are predictable, right? So this Iran situation doesn't have an easy out, and even if he, like, completely decimates the Iranian, like, civilian infrastructure, it's not going to make people happy. It's probably going to make the global economy worse. We're already staring down like a lot of financial like red lines that a lot of people thought that we shouldn't be crossing. And it only looks like the global diesel situation is going to get worse. And like, these are obviously ifs, but it's like, explain to me the path in which we extricate ourselves in a way that even looks remotely like some kind of win for Trump. And I don't think there's a good hypothesis there. And so that's going to continue. And again, a lot of the stuff coming out of the Trump administration, the issue is

0: and that they've had some successes, but from a leadership perspective, he's been unable to sell this idea again of coherent governance that's reforming the American economy and federal government, right? So whether or not we have 5% GDP, everybody is still dealing with this affordability issue. And I don't know if your producing team can find it. There's a really great economist YouGov chart that shows about 10 or 15 years of history on the question, is the economy getting better or worse? And what it shows is that starting at COVID, the economy getting worse went from about the 30s to the 60s. And the only thing that's moved those numbers going all the way back to COVID is the inauguration of Biden and the inauguration of Trump. So none of these economic signals, none of the unemployment rates that get released, the stock market, have actually convinced people the economy is getting better. The only thing was hope. we elected a new president. He's going to come in and fix things for us. And then the number skyrockets again. And we're the number right now is almost 65%. It's the highest it's been since the... Yeah.
1: Let me do it this way. I don't need a big scientific study to know. We have record numbers of people living with their parents. That's why young people are so pissed. I mean, look at this. Oil could top 150. Diesel, all-time high. 10-year Treasury yield, 19-year high, showing mass inflation, monetizing the debt. Nearly half of adults under 30 live with their parents. Financial fallout could last for decades. So this is the real issue. I mean, that's exactly what you're talking about.
0: Yeah, 100%. So, again, somebody would say, oh, you're just cherry-picking the economic signals that you want. And it's like, no, what I'm saying is that the American people are not feeling economic relief. And so if you gaslight them that we're in the golden age, they're going to treat you just like Biden, who was gaslighting them over other things. And so the idea is like, and I said this to the president in the White House, we need to show Americans a path to the golden age. That they're not going to believe you if you say we're at the golden age now. It's not going to work. And so how are the Republicans going to bring America down the path to the golden age? Well, to even convincingly tell somebody that, you have to acknowledge the problems that we have with our economy.
1: Yeah, you can't say there's not an affordability crisis. You can't say I don't care about the average person's economic peril. I mean, look at this. McDonald's, I'm not a fan of it, but it's a major bellwether like Walmart. McDonald's sinks to four-year low as Deutsche Bank sours on turnaround hopes. Global debt is soaring along with the interest on it to all-time highs. They're not cherry-picking. All the lights are flashing red. Record-breaking diesel prices are poised to hit grocery stores with fruits, vegetables, and meats first on the list. Something has changed in the world war over Ukraine. World war is now back on the table. Futures tumble as yields hit multi-decade highs. It goes on and on and on. This is all lights flashing red, and the boomers, on average, not all of them, are literally in la-la land.
0: Yeah, I think that's a fair assessment. Well, they're certainly entrenched in older ideologies and having this fight about these institutions that have failed, like you said, the fourth turning. And so they're still pounding their chest over conservatism and pointing at socialism and say that socialism is evil and you can't do that. And I have a whole raft of new polling that says, well, actually, people are warming up to socialism. I mean, socialism favorability is now up to 38%, only 44% unfavorable. And
1: that's where I wanted to go next. This is a big deal. Look at this headline. And you have the floor here, but socialism's positive rating tops 40%. That's in Gallup. You've got your own polls. We'll see if they're similar to that. And then you've got the leadership of the socialists saying, yeah, we're going to use this economic downturn for a Chinese-style overthrow. So they're about to make their move. That's why Trump's arrogance, acting like Marie Antoinette, makes it so much worse. Please continue, Mark Mitchell.
0: No, 100% correct. And I've been using that Marie Antoinette, let them eat GDP. You know, I've said that probably a year ago. Now, the issue is, if you look at Trump's electorate, and I've said this many times, that he got elected in 2024 with a record high portion of the 18 to 39 vote and with 35% of his electorate coming from crossover Democrats and independents. So the homework assignment to win this midterms, and I don't want to be too black pill. Like, I think 2028 is still up in the air, especially if you look at how retarded the Democrat slate is. I definitely think that's a must-win election, and there's a shot, right? But the problem is that the homework assignment for this election was always to convert those people to Republican voters. Those people are not – they don't have any loyalty to the party. In fact, they hate Republicans just as much as Democrats did, and a lot of them held their nose in order to vote for Republicans to give Trump a mandate to get his agenda, which was more popular than Trump was. People think that the Trump winning massive number – of votes was some cult of personality. No, it was a cult of desperation. That's really what it was. And again, the problem is that we have this K-shaped economy recovery that only benefits the asset holders, the powerful and wealthy. It's concentrated the reins of our government into a ruling oligarchy. That's the problem. And I said that again to Trump to his face. He needs to smash the oligarchy and not be the oligarchy. You got to stop hugging Mark Zuckerberg and get a little bit of, like, you know, the boxing gloves instead of the good hands of Allstate, right? Like, that's what we really needed to see here. And especially the under 40 voters, who I talked about a lot in that White House meeting, because that's who he was losing first. And Charlie Kirk knew this, and then Charlie Kirk got shot, and then Trump no longer had that voice in his ear representing the under 40 voter. And so he's like, I love him, but Trump's a boomer. And he, you know, the line go up economy, they love the stock market, they believe that all these institutions work, and they believe that if they're running the institutions, then they have the moral high ground because of principles like conservatism or whatever, right? Well, those things are failing. I mean, this is just absolutely wild. I asked this one question. Some people believe workers and government, not private owners, should control major industries like factories and energy companies, where profits are shared among workers rather than the owners. So that's a pretty, like, fundamental component of socialism, right? And it's supported now by 49% of the electorate and only 32% opposed. So that's plurality support. But then it's literally 43-38 among Republicans. So a plurality of Republicans now support that, including 45% of Trump voters. So a plurality of Trump voters,
1: the establishment Republican bilge, the slop, isn't working anymore.
0: No, people are... this high-minded Reaganomics trickle down, let's cut corporate tax rates so that we can spur economic growth, is now becoming a pariah. And you still have, it's like the very fact that they tried to make this election a referendum on socialism, like, shows that they really don't understand that, because
1: no, that's true. Stay there, Mark. Let's come right back to that and the rest of your polls. It's amazing. You're on the air, Justin.
2: Yes, sir. I just wanted to say thank you for your audience, for keeping you on the air.
1: Yes.
2: And I've been buying your products since 2015, and your iodine changed my life. I feel like I could think more, conversate more. I can connect with people more, you know, without no issue. This iodine that you have, the X3, really changed my life, and I appreciate it. And I also got my ex-wife on it because she was having anxiety issues.
1: Iodine is on the list of what you must have to live. It takes a few months for you to die without it. Most of the food and things don't have it. Most people are way deficient in iodine. We have the best, Trifecta T3 iodine. It will change your life. It takes a few weeks to kick in. Talk to your physician first, but absolutely, it is the missing link. Jasmine, welcome to the airwaves. Welcome.
3: Hi, nice to meet you. My ex-husband, he came over to my son's birthday party. He had all the methylene red, methylene blue, T3 iodine. He had me try the methylene blue. I was a bit of stressed out. Like he said, I have anxiety and depression. So he introduced me to methylene blue. I started taking it, and within a few moments of it, I was, like, completely a different person. Like,
1: well, how fast did the methylene blue kick in, and then what did it feel like?
3: Within, like, I think, like, 10 minutes, and, like, I instantly relaxed, my system relaxed, and I was completely normal. So, and then the methylene red, I just took it a couple minutes ago, and my mind is clear. I used to be shy around people. Now I'm, like, talking to people. I have a clear mind. It's amazing. This stuff is incredible, and... you're a genius. So I'm like, thank you so much for bringing this.
1: I'm drinking some right now with lime Topo Chico, and people think, oh, that's fish tank stuff, or that's dye. No, it stains stuff so bad it can be used as dye. It was invented by the Germans. It's been out of patent forever, so that's why they don't promote it. And it has a special molecule structure that just does this incredible stuff in the cells and cleans them out and gives you instant energy with no letdown because it's not a stimulant. And it's just a total game changer. And we have the best methylene blue at the alexjonesstore.com. So I just poured some of it on a piece of paper. Now, a lot of people just take it under the tongue for better absorption. I personally went where I like the flavor. I just put it in soda water.
3: The methylene blue completely just, like, gets me out of it. I feel brand new. I feel like a different person. Like, it literally just, like, everything that was missing, like, that's why I think that's why I was feeling bad for a while until he introduced me to this stuff. like I was feeling bad, and I started taking it. I feel so much better.
1: How long have you been on T3 and on methylene blue?
3: Nine months.
1: Yeah, I mean, here's the thing. This is science. You can look this up. Just type in global iodine deficiency. Even the UN estimates, World Health Organization, WHO, there are over 2.5 billion people with iodine deficiency, the most common cause of neurological disorder and mental disability, you name it, is directly linked to iodine deficiency. And so we're all brain damaged to a certain extent because we didn't get enough of it growing up as children. Every action of the cell, every electrochemical activity in the body is governed by iodine. The methylene blue acts differently, but it's like a supercharger. So yes, if I told people to take any of the two products, it would be methylene blue and T3. Anything else you'd like to add? And I appreciate your testimonial.
3: Like, I just wanted to let you know, like, thank you for this. And it's just, like I said, it just completely changed my life.
1: I know what the establishment takes. I know what they take in D.C. I know what the rich people take. They've all been on this forever. They just don't want us to know about it. But I do, obviously, as a guy that funds his operation by sales, I'm going to want to bring you something that works, so you want to get it again and again. So I want to thank you, Jasmine, and I want to thank your ex-husband. Maybe you guys, you know, can get back together. It sounds like you're already hanging out quite a bit. That's great with you and your kids. But all I'm saying is thank you so much for supporting us. You're the reason we're here, so you're more important than I am. Thank you so much.
3: Yeah,

0: 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We're very honored to have him.
1: Mainstream media, government cover-ups. You want answers? Well, so does he. 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
0: Look, I'm like most of our listeners and viewers. I'd rather be independent, and I've always been blessed to be independent and to be able to say whatever I think and whatever I want. I can't imagine being all these political pollsters and people that literally go out to lie and deceive. That's not Mark Mitchell. And you can see now what he said a year and a half ago on the show, and the White House summoned him when nobody was saying it. It was still delusion land. We were 5-6 months in. I was starting to get concerned saying it on air. Immediately it was being attacked. Immediately saw shadow banning happen. And at the end of the day, folks, the world we're going into is so dangerous that literally we're all in danger of nuclear war, economic collapse, if serious men and women don't get involved in culture and politics and life and try to steady the ship. You got cut off by the break getting into these numbers, into the midterms, and then I want to get into the Democrat Socialist America, because you're absolutely right. People are desperate, particularly young people. The numbers are all terrible, you know, on average. They want action, and whatever button it is, I mean, people shouldn't take for granted record number of young people, record number of people that never voted, Democrats, women, gays, blacks, Hispanics voting Trump. He's lost all of that and probably more now. So all those historic gains,
2: right. He
0: was thinking it was him. He says, it's me, I'm the chosen one. No, it's when you are here, Trump, it's the climate. Sure, you had energy. Sure, you fought. Credit to you. But he is definitely drunk out of the Kool-Aid of megalomania now. There's no doubt. And like you said earlier, this wasn't you, pal. This is where we are. And now they're going to run to the socialists. They're going to run to the communists. That, of course, isn't going to work, except the average communist. And I don't know Hassan Piker, but I've known a bunch of these people off record, you know, over the decades, and been at dinner with some of them. And they'll say, listen, you ought to really join us, because when we take over, we're going to kill everybody. And he's all over TV, and he's popular saying we're going to kill everybody. And so people need to understand these guys are a real danger. Here's a short clip of Hassan Piker yesterday.
3: Throw you in prison, okay? I want to put you physically behind a prison. I want Chinese-style communism to happen inside of the Democratic Party right now, okay? I want to do cultural revolution. I see that.
0: You know, we got compilations of leftists saying whites are inherently evil, hours of it. We've got all that. Let's get a compilation together of leftists saying they want to have a red purge, a red terror, and kill everybody. Starting with Larry Grafwald, the Green Beret, and the Weatherman, with the Bill Ayers and all of them literally saying the same thing. So this is what these crazies want. And Trump can say it's a communist threat all day long, but it falls on deaf ears. Mark Mitchell.
4: So I want to step back and just show that Trump had a lot of those people, and they are radical, and they're not. I think we need to use a scalpel here. You're Hassan Piker, you're DSA candidates. Yes, they're insane. Yes, they're a Trojan horse for Marxism. 100% they should be nowhere near the reins of power. However, their voters aren't all that way. Some of them are, but not all of them. And the exercise, again, is to convert those people by offering them something better than free money. That's basically the exercise. And so the Republicans like to pretend that because they have the moral high ground, they don't need to be transactional anymore. And I'm here to say, because of the nature of your electorate, if you ever want to win again, you do need to be transactional. Now, that doesn't mean that these people want money. I'm just saying that if you run and then fail, a lot of people aren't going to change the vote. They're just not going to show up for you anymore because they don't trust you and they think you're full of crap. Like, that's probably the main mechanic of what is going on in this cycle.
0: Well, it's true. If Republicans really aren't transactional, so people said, are you for the $5,000 deal? That is what the Democrats do. That is a payment. If they're going to have QE Unlimited, why not? I'm not endorsing it, but Trump's statements about, I don't care about taco prices or burritos, $20, I don't care about any of your plight, those are bigger effects than a $5,000 check. So his problem is, like you said to him a year and a half ago, so much of it is even rhetorical, he won't even say the right things.
4: No, 100%. He is not the wartime leader that America needed, is the trend I'm trying to convey here. One of the pollsters actually did a poll on the $5,000 check and found that it was unpopular. That's not the kind of transactionalism that people want to see out of the conservative right. Like, here's a short list that I came up with of the things they thought they were going to get. They thought they were going to get arrests, draining the swamp, deficit reduction, higher wages, economic restructuring, 100% deportations, election integrity, no new wars, and get this, retribution. Like, Trump ran on retribution, right? And so when we get in and it's like, okay, we're seeing the same old stuff out of the Republicans, we're seeing the same gridlock, and we're seeing a Trump that doesn't sound like he was on the stump. And, you know, I did all the polling for years to give this guy cover to basically come in. What these younger people, they think the Constitution failed. They care about fairness. They do not care about right or left. And that's why they're voting for Democrat socialists. They don't think the Democrat socialists are actually going to, like, usher in real socialism. They don't believe them when they say we're going to defund the police. Maybe some of them do. But the point is that they just want somebody that puts their interests first. With transactional, like, political process, right? Like, that's what you need to do, and that's what you had. You really had the moral authority to do that, a mandate in the 2024 election. You know, people say, well, we thought Trump was going to be our Franco, or Trump needed to cross the Rubicon, and it's like, okay, fine, but you're sort of overlooking the fact that in many ways that Joe Biden actually crossed the Rubicon first. Like, what did we do there? We shut down all the small businesses in America. Everybody was worshiping, like, basically Walmart. We threw free money at everybody. We were going to throw unvaccinated people in camps, and we forced an experimental, you know, vaccine on basically all of America. We took away people's First Amendment rights. We raided a former president's home with the authority to kill. And I was there doing the polling. I had 53% of Americans think the FBI is Joe Biden's personal Gestapo. I had, like, over, I think it was 64% of people that thought that the media was getting CIA talking points. 57% thought that the January 6th was a Fed insurrection. Like, I did all of these polls, and then we got in, and we had about a month or two of some Project 2025 executive orders and DOGE, and then it was all shut down. Somebody gave the shut it down order, and, you know, we talked about it. I agree with you. I think it happened sometime in March or whatever. Not sure we'll ever know exactly what happened. But it's like, okay, the systemic fixes, the accountability and the fairness that all these young people especially thought that they were going to get is out the window. And what you're left with is the straight ticket Republican voter and basically your boomer who can, like, look at this presidency and find something to love and will continue to support it. There will be less and less of those people. They're going to be dying out at an increasing rate. Every year,
0: and let's talk about that in a moment, but you said two huge things here that I want you to go back over in detail. Two huge things here. 100% can't be said enough. Your polling showed it. The public told me this. It's what I wanted. We wanted real reform. We wanted prosecution. We wanted justice. We wanted retribution. We wanted institutions reformed. We wanted bad guys to go to jail. People instinctively knew that's the problem. Communists, capitalists, none of it's going to fix it. If the corruption isn't dealt with, Trump had this giant, incredible mandate and then threw it away. So that's one big tranche. But the other big pillar is, to me, I know this is what it is, and it's very cynical, and now that I learn more behind the scenes, this is what happened. Trump decided, I'm going to use this anti-corruption to negotiate with them. I'm going to get all the dirt on them, and I'm going to make the deep state make a deal with me. I can loot, do whatever I want, leave us alone when we leave, and that's what's going to happen. He decided to, quote, survive. He decided he couldn't beat the swamp, and he went all in and made the deal with Emperor Palpatine as Darth Vader, I think, to, quote, save himself and his family. And he still has some good instincts and does some good things, but and then the Israel lobby came in to support him against the Democrat deep state lobby because only they could handle that level of management. AIPAC so powerful in Congress. He now had a lobby behind him, and so Trump made those deals, and I think even in the run-up to 2024 into it, knowing exactly what he was doing, and it's very, very cynical, but I think that's where we are. So just addressing what people really wanted versus throwing away this mandate, and now why do you think he turned 3-4 months in? I think clearly once he had Musk go in, and I think Musk knew, that's why Musk got so pissed, to find all the proof so Trump could hold it over the deep state's head.
4: I only have conjecture, and I, again, don't think we'll ever know, but I think we're going to be talking about this probably for decades. Because it looks like, again, Iran's going to hang over this whole situation, and I think the Democrats are going to be a lot more effective this time around than they were in the first administration of dismantling. Now, there are still good things that can happen. I know that there's going to be some people inside the agencies that are still doing work and still making conservative things happen, but this is going to be an albatross, like this whole Trump situation, and it's going to create a situation that makes it really tough for JD, who, again, like... is the front runner and is going to have a tough fight right there.
0: I mean, I agree. He's doing. You're not saying, as you like to just go with the facts. He's doing every wrong move perfectly. That doesn't look like a mistake to me. It looks like he made
4: 100%.
0: A deal. Go ahead. Sorry.
4: No, I mean, Iran is the perfect situation, right? Like, there wasn't a good response to the 12-day war and America being involved in it. There really wasn't. That's what really started Trump's decline among independent voters. Again, this is a story about the independent voter who lost about 30 net points of Trump approval over the last year and a half, right? And especially with things like the Epstein stuff. But he was handed polling that showed that only 37% of America supported this strike. And not only that Americans would not tolerate a high casualty cost. The polling was egregiously clear on that. Like, they did not want. And so, again, there's polling that you could use. And this is the problem with the polling industry, is like, you have the left-wing pollsters who are all part of these media organizations. They all have an inherent Democrat bias. But then you have a lot of pollsters on the right who make their money from the Republican Party, and they don't disclose it. And so those people are not in it for the American people. They're not trying to get what the citizens want represented. I am, because I don't take money from the parties. And I put polling that represented that Americans did not want this strike. It is true that Americans don't want Iran to have a nuke. But then nobody asks, well, at what cost? And the answer was, Americans did not want to pay any cost to prevent Iran from having a nuke. And I know that polling got to Trump. And also I know that, like, it's been reported very heavily that pretty much everybody said this is a bad idea, right? And so, yet we still made this call, which will be seen as one of the biggest foreign policy blunders America's made in a very long time.
0: So why did he do it? He's not stupid. He made a deal.
4: Why did he do it? We will be asking that question for a very long time. And it's going to be seen also, in my opinion, as the inflection point of, like, change in the Republican Party. Now, again, I'm very optimistic that this can be used to change the Republican Party for the better. But as I've been saying, the Republican Party will not succeed in the future unless it has answers for how to implement systemic change.
0: So let's talk about that, because right now the Israel lobby, the neocons, and kind of the old Bush arm blue bloods, the Ted Cruz crowd, is trying, and they're bragging, oh, we've got it, we're back, which is completely delusional. And the only thing, you know, more unpopular than you'd say Netanyahu is them. They're delusional, but they're still going to make a run at it. How do you see that fight? What's the smart thing for me? Yeah, because I'm just here, like, as a populist, exactly. Republicans are the best beachhead to promote Americana, to stabilize the world, have a future for myself and my children, and not have the Great Reset and not have the dollar default, which Trump has got us accelerating towards. I mean, you were mild earlier, like, well, the numbers don't look too good, but let's not be too... I mean, these economic numbers are doomsday if it continues even a few more months.
4: I mean, yeah, we're looking at loss of the reserve currency status of the U.S. dollar and an inability to pay our debts, which could lead to hyperinflation, an absolute catastrophic collapse of the housing market looks like it's coming.
0: And by the way, for those who don't know, the default U.S. government move by any other government when an empire is going down is a giant war. Which is what they're queuing up. And then they're accelerating to kill the dollar, so we have to have the big war, which we don't have to have. This is insane.
4: I mean, I was just about to get there. Like, that's,
0: sorry, go ahead.
4: That tends to be, that tends to be what happens with a superpower when they want a debt-clearing operation. And total global war is, I mean, we are already making, you know, changes to the way that we run the military draft. Like, that is happening. And we've had NATO talking for a very long time about fighting an expansionist war in Eastern Europe. Like, they had an opportunity to prevent this thing with Putin and Ukraine from happening, and yet we are still there. And then not only that, we've seen a certain momentum of the Ukraine situation to try and absorb what's going on in Iran. And, you know, at the same time, we're fighting this proxy battle with essentially a competing currency block while our own currency is doing worse. And we just give Iran a situation where, I mean, you know, on the ground, it might not be all that rosy right now. But at the end of the day, we put Iran in a situation where they're probably going to have more global economic power and certainly more strategic control over the Middle East. Again, I'm not a foreign policy guy. I want to see domestic policy stuff.
0: But there's no doubt all the top wonks say they were declining power, now they're in ascendant power. And if you pull back and look at Israel, and then BlackRock wanting a global recession, but Israel gets greater Israel. Israel wants us to commit us to a war that kills the economy, to further commit us to total war. And then in that gamble, they believe they're going to come out on top. And politically, with the police state that will be caused by the war, not just here, but in Europe-wide, which they're now calling for in the UK, be able to come in with a police state. I'm not saying it's all Israeli, but the Israeli operatives are some of the key brains and political muscle and money to convert the West to a pure police state going through this depression and this new world war. And they're already thinking 10 steps ahead. I think that's what's happening.
4: 100%. And I think hopefully national populism will save us. I think, again, people are not against interventionism, but I think it's like, let's keep it in our hemisphere and make sure that it's in the interests of the American people and not foreign governments. Because basically what you're going to see now is any type of foreign influence is going to be a pariah, a political pariah. You're already seeing like fights over whether candidates are backed by AIPAC or not. Just to give you an idea, again, we're talking about the younger voters, especially who have their eye open to this kind of thing. And I did a poll in Michigan back in November of 2024, right before the election. And I had Rogers down, pretty sure 14 points on Alyssa Slotkin among Zoomers. Well, New York Times just put a poll out of Mike Rogers versus Al Sayed. And he's got Al Sayed up 71 points among the same cohort of people. So we're talking a massive, massive shift. And again, you could call this guy a socialist or a communist or a dirty Muslim or whatever, all you want. That's not going to affect the youth. They're voting for somebody who essentially is not owned by Israel and who's going to put their issue, their interests first.
0: Well, that's right.
4: And again, with all the socialism polling, it ain't going to work anymore. I have a majority in the 60s of Republicans who say we need to just break up big corporations. They're just too big. We need to break them up.
0: Well, take Tucker, endorsing the Muslim candidate in Michigan. I mean, to him, that's a kamikaze mission. He doesn't support most of his policies, but he's not a neocon Israeli agent, NDAA, Section 219. And I'm more pragmatic. I don't go to that level, but you can't blame people when you attack them, demonize them, corner them to go with the only survival mode they've got. And that's what's happening. I mean, look at this. Andy Burnham literally says at the UN, and they got their surrogates all over TV saying, you're going to be arrested. We're getting a draft. We're going to full war. You criticize the war. You're a Russian agent. You go to jail. Europe is gearing up. They're bringing the draft back in many countries for women as well. I mean, this is real, folks. This is what empires do when they're dying. And the EU has said their business plan is defeating Russia and breaking it in five parts. Ain't going to happen. Biggest nuclear power in the world. This is like suicide by cop. This is suicide by Russia. This is insane.
4: Yeah, it is 100% insane. And I think, and I haven't done the polling I plan to, I don't think that this younger generation has any interest in fighting. Certainly not a foreign war. Certainly not dying in a Eurasian mud field. Like, I don't think
0: I agree. So this will trigger a real revolution, won't it?
4: I think we've been going there for a long time anyway, as I've said the numbers over and over on your show. Because this is the problem. Again, people didn't really even perceive Iran to be that much of a threat. And you'll see polling out there where it's like, oh, 60% of people are concerned about Iran having a nuclear weapon. Well, it's like, okay, only 30% are very concerned. And as concern goes, that's like one of the lowest. Like, we have 90% of people concerned about domestic political violence and almost 80% very concerned. And why is that? Well, it's because people like Charlie Kirk are getting shot and we're just sort of like not doing anything, right? And we had 43% of Americans thought a civil war was going to happen in the next few years. And when you stack rank Americans' enemies and put domestic enemies in there, the number one enemies are China, then the Democrat Party, then the Republican Party, then Russia, and Iran is like a distant.
0: Yeah, say that again. The average American people have the U.S. government, rightfully so. Our founders warned us of a tyrannical government right at the top. And if they try Ukrainian press gangs in the U.K., it will burn. And if they try it here, I mean, I got three draft-age children, okay? And this war, they say, is going to last 20 years, so my 9-year-old's on there, too. I have 23, 22, and 18. And I'm not a guy that shoots his mouth off at Mr. Tough Guy stuff because I want to do this politically. But I'm just telling the establishment, if you think you're sending my kids to die in a war against Russia, you got to go through me first. And by the way, I'm not going to go out and protest cops in the street like a dumb leftist. I'm telling the establishment, you're a big problem with me, and I'm not playing games. And a lot of people feel like me.
4: Yeah, and the very idea that Republicans operate hand in glove with Israel, when among under 40 voters, Israel only has about 20-25% support versus Palestine. So you just offer them a choice. Only 20% of Gen Z says Israel, right? And so, like, just the very idea that the ideals, the things that power the Republican Party, the place where all the money comes from, are so diametrically opposed to where the younger voters are at. And so this is the challenge for the Republican Party that they're going to have to figure out how to solve in the next 2 years, and the fight is going to happen now. And again, I don't think with their current infrastructure, the leaders in charge, that the Republican Party really can fight this battle. But at the same time, I also don't think we're in a situation where a third party is going to be viable. And so you have a situation where it could devolve and be very messy. You could see a Perot come in, maybe it's Tucker, and completely destroy the Republican Party by causing them to lose, which would probably suck, but then there would be a silver lining to that cloud, which is you'd get a lot of rhinos down ballot, like out of the party. But the RNC is not equipped to fight this. The people that allocate money, I mean, they gave $100 million to John Cornyn just to, and imagine how much of that money just went to pad the pockets of the consulting class. Like, it certainly didn't go to the benefit of the American people at all.
0: No, I totally agree. I totally agree.
4: It made the race worse for Paxton. It was a complete mess, and this is how they spend their money. So if I really think it's possible, I hate to say it, like 2028 campaign slogan of "This time we mean it" is not going to be a very successful like campaign slogan. But again, I do think that that is the assignment. Which
0: well,
4: is
0: it's better than saying I don't care about any Americans' economic peril or economic problems. Anything's better than that. In closing, look at Tucker. And I'm not saying right. I got to it first. You know, I said 4 months ago, and, you know, that threat from the White House, you name it. It's time for 25th Amendment Trump, even though we don't even have the votes. Start the ball rolling. At least War Powers Act. At least kill the war. The House passed it 2 weeks ago. Hadn't gone to the Senate. We've got to put the brakes on here somehow. And I think Trump's going to get more volatile when the Republicans lose the House and probably the Senate. So in closing, putting the Tucker clip back up, you know, he's just come out today and said Trump must be removed. Here's a short clip.
2: He should be removed. He should have been removed from office immediately when he threatened nuclear war, threatening the offensive use of nuclear weapons, which is to say threatening the destruction of humanity.
5: Okay, what about the war in Iran then?
2: It's enough for me to say he should be removed from office. He should have been removed from office by his own cabinet secretaries the moment he threatened a nuclear attack.
5: You're talking now about the 25th Amendment, where a majority of the cabinet...
2: That's correct.
5: Yeah.
2: He should have been bundled up and taken out. That's a crime. There's no greater crime than that. You think of all the people you know who go to jail for violating FARA or cheating on their taxes. Here you have a guy threatening to eliminate the human race. And that's
0: all right, let's
2: not
0: stop
2: considered.
0: There. We'll get to more of this next hour, the full statement. And I'm not trying to toot my horn, but as a leader, that's what I do. I hit the barbed wire first. I did this 3-4 months ago because I know a lot of my base doesn't like it. Still 30-40% of you. I love you. This is too real, folks. I talked to high-level Pentagon people. The reports are public. Trump is getting nuclear attack menus from the Pentagon. Trump is trying to, you know, firing the heads of different branches because they say, sir, we can't do a ground invasion. We don't even have the troops. Have you seen the recruits? So in closing, Mark Mitchell, I don't think there's a way to put enough emphasis on the grave danger here. I think we all have a normalcy bias.
4: I really don't know what's going to happen, but something has to happen to help. Again, it looks like JD is by far the polling front runner. And as far as I know, he's the only economic populist anywhere really in that administration that stands a chance nationally. And he does stand a chance. He was winning matchups a year ago. He's losing matchups now, but not by that much. Close enough that money and a really bad debate performance among Democrats is enough to push it over. But the Trump is the wild card, because I just think personally he's going to want to go to Mar-a-Lago. He's going to want to be the kingmaker. He's saving money in his political action committees that I think will be used in order to continue to anoint people in the party. And it's like, I hate to say it, but he's been one of the biggest barriers of new MAGA candidates getting into the Republican Party, because he's mostly endorsing rhinos for whatever reason, not least of which is to buy votes for like legislation that we haven't even been able to put to a vote. So there needs to be a plan A to circumvent all the way that the money operates within the Republican Party, to get people who intend to actually fix the government in charge to do something like Project 2025, make sure it sticks this time and can't be co-opted. And you have to have a plan for the government gridlock, like pass a single-page popular bill every day. And
0: absolutely.
4: Democrats
0: Mark,
4: you've
0: been very gracious with a full hour, but I got one more question. Just do 3 more minutes on the side, and we're going to shift gears into the news. I want to ask you about the insider trading and stuff, because that shows a real problem. Back in 2 minutes.
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0: 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I mean, this is just bonker town. What it does is just... I feel 20 years younger. I'm not kidding you. Ultra Methylene Blue. Blue.
8: I know. Blue. I love it. 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
0: I just can't shut up about it. Up about it. Up about it. Up about it. Ultra Methylene Blue. Blue. Blue. 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

Was that a pivotal historical moment we just went stumbling past? 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We're working every dread day that is given us, feeling like the person people meet really isn't us. 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
0: I'm going to drop some information on you that is so hardcore, and I've been holding back on this in the last few weeks, thinking about how I was going to present it. Crank up this Pink Floyd for a minute. We deserve to hear a little bit of this magic.

0: So a lot of the psychological experts, and I'd say I'm a man of the street and trained by the world, somewhat of an expert on wide spectrum information, that Trump at 80, with all he's been through and all the stress, when the midterms get lost, is very dangerous and probably will try to launch a nuclear war against Iran. Probably a big false flag. Netanyahu speaking, was heavily involved in the false flag back in 2001, right now at the UN. And you've got all the Israeli operatives saying, oh, a new 9/11's coming. That will teach you to support our war. So maximum danger. Well, Tucker was a close confidant of Trump, and Trump's made similar statements in public already about God, and he's not going to heaven, and he's going to die soon. People say it's a joke. No, it's when dementia first starts kicking in frontal lobe, it flickers. I've had family with it, multiple family, three family members, grandparents, you name it, and you start seeing the flickering. It's only at first a little bit, then more and more, then for a week they don't know who they are, they're back for a month, then for 2 months they don't know who they are, and they're back for 2 months, and then soon they're just, you know, gone, and then they just lay in the bed and they die. And Trump is on that road. Let's not lie about it. And so Tucker has told me a lot of this privately before. He's never told me specific, but he did tell me right when the war was starting that Trump said, listen, I'm invincible. I can't be stopped. It'll turn out okay. And later he said that himself. So it's not like we just believe Tucker. This continues to come out. So after Kirk Elliott leaves us here in about 40 minutes, I'm going to get to this new video and give you the inside baseball where Tucker Carlson recounts a private meeting where Donald Trump dismissed serious concerns over potential war with Iran by casually telling him, in the end, we all die anyway. I said to him, shocked, but what about the kids, our grandkids, our country? And Tucker has now come out and mirrored what I said back in April, that when he said, I'm going to, you know, destroy Iran, never to return in one day, later he said, yeah, glowing crater, he means nukes, his surrogate, was saying it on Fox News, Mark Levin, and then later he backed off of it. I said, if he tries that, if he keeps saying it, we need to remove his 25th Amendment. Well, now he's right back to, I'll destroy them all, destroy the whole country, kill everybody, annihilate them, and we know he's asked the Pentagon, they leaked it, and they didn't deny it, that he wants the nuclear attack profiles, he wants to review nuking them, and ground invasions, and he's been firing all these top people. So, and then you add to that all the economic carnage that we'll get to with Dr. Kirk Elliott that he predicted 2.5 years ago on the show would be the only way if Trump got reelected would derail this. Is there any way with 39 days of the election turning around, what's baked in with the Strait of Hormuz and the Red Sea and all of it? We'll go to Kirk in a moment. But first, here I am with Robert Barnes in April 5 months ago, and then here's what Tucker had to say today. Compared to existential threat, how do we 25th Amendment assess?
1: The problem is to get the 25th Amendment, it's harder than impeachment. You have to get two-thirds of the House and two-thirds of the Senate.
0: So what do we do?
1: Tackle Trump and pretend, let him pretend he's president and publicly report that he's going through a health issue and Vance take over. It literally needs to be something like that. It's that bad.
0: I've known you a long time. You've never called for an internal coup before.
1: Ever. But that's how dangerous this is. That's how risky it is for the whole world.
0: Yeah, if I was the Democrats, I'd stop poking Trump and messing with him. That only makes it worse. Like, you guys need to watch out. This isn't a guy acting like he's crazy. This is real.
1: Well, what's there going to be to take over in 2026 or 2028 if this hits the fan? If we get it, he's threatening an extinction-level event for the people of Iran tomorrow. Does nobody think there'll be any blowback from that? If he follows through on that, the whole world is screwed.
0: You were saying during the break, there's other ways to do this. People need to just, not just tell him the truth, like Susie Wall said. It's time to just not, say what you just said.
1: Yeah, well, legally and constitutionally, the vice president is an independent elected official. The same is legally and constitutionally, the only oath any member of the military takes, any member of the State Department takes, any member of the intelligence community
2: didn't know the risk. And once again, I'm in an unusual position because I talked to Trump.
3: But you've quoted him as waving off the risk by saying it'll all be fine, which could
2: you want to know what he said? Tell you exactly what he said. And I haven't said this, but I'm just going to tell you.
3: Sure.
2: And this is a fact. And I could look at my calendar, but I had flown back from Tel Aviv, from Ben Gurion Airport, after seeing the ambassador, and 2 days later I was in the Oval with Trump alone. And he was annoyed that I had given Huckabee a hard time with this whole conversation about Huckabee, and I said, here, you're U.S. As the son of an ambassador, I know what the job entails, and your ambassador, your representative to this nation, just called for rearranging the Middle East and allowing Israel to take parts of Saudi Arabia, Jordan, and Syria. Like, this is a diplomatic incident. And so we had this whole conversation about this. But then I said, this war is not about Iran's nuclear program, which you told me and the world that you eliminated back in last summer in June.
3: Yeah.
2: This war is being pushed by Israel with three aims. One, its own regional hegemony, take Iran off the map. You can't, they don't have freedom of movement as long as Iran is a regional power. Two, diminishing the power of the GCC, the six Gulf states, which are a rival to Israel and are becoming this kind of Switzerland of the Middle East, and that's bad for Israeli interests. And three, getting the U.S. out of the Middle East because we constrain their ambitions. Getting our bases out, destroying our bases. Israel wants our bases out of the Middle East. I said this to Trump, to his face, in the Oval Office, days before the war began. And he looked at me and said, yes, you're right. But in the end, we all die anyway. So it doesn't matter. That's exactly what he said. In the end, we all die anyway. And I said to him, shocked, but what about our kids and our grandkids and like our country? And he goes, I don't know. He didn't respond. That's a verbatim exchange. And I said, as God watches, I said that.
3: Okay.
2: And I think I thought it was true then, and I think it's been proven true now. The goal was to get the U.S. out, to diminish the GCC, and obviously to take Iran off the map and sink it into permanent internal strife, into civil war, sectarian strife. And he said, it doesn't matter because in the end, we're all dead anyway. And I was shocked by that because it's nihilism. And that's the last thing any leader should display or any person should display. It does matter. Who lives or dies does
0: matter.
2: Especially
0: when you have the nuclear weapons.
3: Should he be removed from office if you believe, as you've said, that he effectively betrayed the country?
2: He should be removed. He should have been removed from office immediately when he threatened nuclear war. Threatening the offensive use of nuclear weapons, which is to say threatening the destruction of humanity.
3: Okay, what about the war in Iran then?
2: It's enough for me to say he should be removed from office. He should have been removed from office by his own cabinet secretaries the moment he threatened a nuclear attack.
3: You're talking now about the 25th Amendment where a majority of the cabinet...
2: That's correct.
3: Yeah.
2: He should have been bundled up and taken out. That's a crime. There's no greater crime than that. You think of all the people you know who go to jail for violating FARA or cheating on their taxes. Here you have a guy threatening to eliminate the human race. And that's not considered a crime. It tells you how deranged our moral scale has become. So he should be removed from office for threatening first-use nuclear strike.
0: Dr. Kirk Elliott is with us, an accomplished economist and the head of the largest silver and gold brokerage firm in North America. White House showdown reporters barred after judge blocks ban. Turns out it's J.D. Vance because Trump keeps saying such embarrassing stuff, trying to save the midterms. Dr. Kirk Elliott of KEPM.com/gold also is a sponsor. Wow, thanks for holding while I got to that. That's all breaking right now. Big picture, unfortunately, total vindication on your prediction about where this war would go. Now we can get into all the details and what it's going to cause. You sent me a whole stack of new developments. Dr. Kirk Elliott, thanks for being here.
4: Oh, it's so great to be with you. And, you know, sometimes just like you, we hate being right. You know, it's just like, we talked about this months ago, if not a year ago, that these kind of things are going to play themselves out. So, but over time, here's what happens is the extreme of the moment turns into just normal things over time. Like all of these headlines, you know, Iran is going to be destroyed. There's going to be nukes, blah, blah, blah. It goes on and on and on and on. And people ultimately just stop listening to that and realize this is a while, right? When the extreme becomes normal, investors, whether it's hedge funds or central banks or big, huge international money center banks like JPMorgan Chase, Bank of America, or individual investors,

0: war is going to continue to go on for a while, no matter what kind of diplomatic talks that they have about it, no matter what kind of military apparatus they bring at it. It's like this keeps going on, right? So the price of oil keeps clipping upward and upward and upward. So about, what was it, Alex? A week and a half ago, we had this Federal Reserve announcement. And this is one of the things that we warned about. That, you know, the price of oil goes up because this conflict keeps going on. They're going to have to raise interest rates to slow it down. See, this is in basically opposition to what Trump said needs to be done to stimulate the economy. And he's not wrong. You need to lower interest rates to stimulate the economy and to save some things, right? So we'll go over some of that. But really, you've had this battle between Scott Bessent at the Treasury and Kevin Warsh at the Fed. So both of them basically want to help save America, right? They just have different angles of doing it. So what is Scott Bessent doing? He's basically not, so there's normal Treasury operations of $2 billion per operation to help bail out the Treasury market, to help bail out the bonds. Well, he said, we're going to double that to $4 billion operations. And then the very first one that they did was $6 billion, right? So that's triple what they normally would do. That's inflationary, right? So when you have inflation and you have the war increasing or not going away, that price of oil is inflationary. So what do you do if you're in charge of interest rates, right? And the goal of the Fed is to stabilize prices, right? That's one of their goals, to basically make sure you have full employment.
1: Sure, but both ways aren't going to work. You've been an expert at explaining all this, that if they don't increase interest rates, it accelerates inflation. But if they don't increase interest rates, then it's going to cause all these problems. And so from what I've been reading and what I've been seeing, I think we're in such a pickle now, none of it really even matters.
0: It doesn't matter. I mean, see, this is you're exactly right. See, this is the pickle. You've got two people. Trump vetted hard for one of them, right? And he basically appointed one of them. He appointed Scott Bessent, right? He's you know, works for the executive department. And then he vetted hard for Kevin Warsh. They're both opposite policies, right? It's like, what is going on here? Shouldn't they be on the same team? Bessent is creating inflation to do what? Save the bond market.
1: Monetize the bonds.
0: He's using Treasury operations to buy bonds so Japan doesn't sell them. I get what he's doing. I get it. But it creates inflation.
1: And it hasn't worked, it seemed, as you predicted when it started, spooked the bond market.
0: Spooked it hard. I mean, interest rates went up the day after because the whole world realizes that the emperor has no clothes. So then, what we predicted was who's going to win, whoever has their button on the you know, their finger on the button last, which would be Kevin Warsh. Because if Bessent is creating inflation to save the bond market, and Kevin Warsh sees inflation, he's gonna say, we've got to raise rates to actually slow down this inflation, which is exactly what happened. So they had this announcement like a week and a half ago. He raised rates a quarter of a point. Well, one and done isn't enough on this. A 25 basis point rate increase isn't going to fix anything.
1: And by the way, Trump attacked him as his darling. So where do you see this going with all the other numbers? How bad is the Red Sea situation, the Strait of Hormuz, the pipeline blown up, the Ukraine war? I mean, all of it is diesel at all-time highs, everything exploding. I mean, this has got, as you said months ago, this is going to be really bad, but it goes from bad to worse. If it continues to stay closed, as the Pentagon told Trump, they're not going to even negotiate until he's out of office, 2029. Trump's talking about nuking him. I mean, where does this go?
0: Well, it goes from bad to worse, sadly. I mean, when you have that kind of geopolitical conflict going on, the price of oil is going to go up, right? So here's where there's inflation, right? And Kevin Warsh is going to want to decrease that. So in his statement, he didn't just stop at 125 basis point or a quarter of a point increase. He said over the next couple of quarters, we're probably going to have two to three more, right? So it's like, oh, wow. He just said we're going to have 2 to 3 more rate increases.

0: I was actually, even though we predicted it, I was shocked that they actually raised rates before the midterm elections. I didn't think they would do it until December. But he's seeing it as such a problem that he said, political consequences aside, we've got to raise rates now because inflation is a pickle. And he probably is saying, we don't see this conflict in Iran ending anytime soon. Well, you know who else doesn't? Is Bessent. Or else they wouldn't actually have tripled treasury operations to bail out the U.S. bond market. Right?
1: People because don't know, that's Weimar Republic stuff. And then you add Bessent with this global lifetime bans and fines and sanctions. If anybody lets Iranian Airlines land, the whole world's basically thumbing their nose saying, screw you. That accelerates moving away from the dollar. You have the bonds in deep trouble. You have the debt exploding. It's you said that Warship and Center trying to save it, just two different angles. Maybe trying to save themselves, but everything they're doing at the end of the day, like starting the war, is going to do the opposite.
0: It's going to do the opposite. So here's where the opposite is starting to happen in the finance economics world, right? So historically, if you go back throughout time, Alex, like to the beginning of measurement of things, when interest rates rise, generally gold and silver don't do very well, right? Why? Because people who are on fixed income, they say, wait a second, interest rates are going up. Let's go into bonds because we want income from these higher interest rates. So therefore, there's no need to look for something that's growing faster than other asset classes like gold and silver because the attractiveness of yield is there. Here's the problem with this in today's world. You know, and I've heard these comments on CNBC and other places on the, you know, with the financial news talking heads. It's like, oh, rising interest rates is so great because people who have savings accounts are finally going to get higher yields on their savings. It's like, what a dumb statement when literally during the heights of COVID in 2020, 30% of Americans had savings accounts, now 2.8% do. Who cares if interest rates go higher when you're talking about 2.8% of the population? What matters is people can't afford to live, right? So you've got this going on, for one. Number two is major international center monetary banks, hedge funds, central banks around the world are starting to view this as, wow, let's not just look at historically what's happened, where when interest rates go up, gold and silver come down, but let's ask why interest rates are going up. See, this is an important distinction. Because now they're looking at why. When the extreme becomes normal, people look at the why and start to look at fundamental reasons why things go up or down. So you look at what happened in 2025 and 2026 in commodities, especially in silver, because it's used for industrial purposes and AI chips and electronics and everything else. You saw the lease rates go through the roof. The price soared. Right, we had silver go up 147%. It corrected in January, came down about 50%. Now it's moving sideways for 6 months. What's happening now? Complete paradigm shift. Right, we're starting to see again, Alex, that inventories are starting to come in to COMEX from the rest of the world in silver. I'm not necessarily talking about gold. It's a different story. But in silver, we're starting to have companies and the exchanges hold on to inventories. What does that mean? There's less silver throughout the world to sell to the manufacturers. This is a short squeeze about to happen, which is
1: and you
0: exactly
1: predicted
0: what
1: that,
0: happened.
1: You predicted that months ago. So let's do a pitch now for gold and silver. You're the place to go. Wholesale, great service. People need to get into gold and silver. Obviously, all the indicators are silver and gold are going to go up. What are you thinking right now is happening with silver and gold?
0: Well, silver and gold, when the world starts to look at fundamentals, we need to look at fundamentals. We should have never stopped. I'm not talking about you and me. We always do. But the world as a whole, they listen to the sound bites. Now that you look at the fundamentals of supply and demand and it's needed, the prices are going to go up, Alex. I mean, this is the basis of everything that we're talking about. The noise starts to melt away into a nothing burger. And people look at the fundamentals of what causes markets to move. This is what's starting to happen. So how do you take advantage of that? This is, I guess, the gold and silver pitch, right? It's like, You go into what the world needs. You go into what the world not only needs, but that's in short supply. Because this is where prices go up. Whenever you have low supply and high demand, this is where prices go up. So if you've got IRAs or you've got brokerage accounts and you're thinking, wow, this bond market thing, this isn't very good, right? Because as interest rates rise, which Kevin Warsh just said they are going to rise 2 to 3 more times over the next few months or the next couple of cycles, which might be 6 months, well, then the value of bonds comes down. A declining bond market is going to have an impact on the stock market. It impacts both. Because traditional advisors say, well, stocks think you go into bonds, bonds think you go into stocks. But both of them are tied to debt. When people can't afford to buy anything, they don't. So,
1: and we're at the end of a we're at the end of a super cycle right now. People need to go to KBM.com/gold. 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If anything, they're too low pressure, just tell them, I want the gold, I want the silver, I want the bullion. 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Very smart thing to do. And Kirk's the best sponsor, great sponsor, great quality, and a smart economist. We can cover the news, have an economist on, then also he's a sponsor. The gold and silver is, I wouldn't even say secondary. It's just a separate thing that connects to it, but it, one is not even connected to the other. We're just simply covering the news and saying silver and gold is a smart move, in my belief, that we've been born out to be right about that. We'll be right back. Stay with us.
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0: There's a lot of noise right now.
1: Taking me off the air. 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
4: We have to fight for our sovereignty. We have to fight to protect, again, what God gave us, which, I mean, our health is one of the biggest things. We're all, at this point, middle-aged. We're trying to have families. And I think with the transhumanist agenda, there is a little bit of a psyop afoot. Where,
1: oh, I've said that. But the other day when I had you guys coming on, I said, we're doing something about what we can take control of. Mm. And then in the last few years, Joe Rogan, one time at dinner, goes, about 3 years ago, you're fat, you're your own enemy. He go, he does that to guests. It was like Theo Vaughn, too. Get off that Prozac, you idiot. And people were mad at him. That's tough love Joe does. And he's there with Sean Johnson, the Navy SEAL guy that I'd known for years, but, yeah, but you know, didn't really, wasn't really friends. Sean goes, fine, I'll train you. I'll meet you every morning. And I said, all right, let's do it. And then I lost like 70 pounds, and I kind of halfway cut back and gave back 10, but now I'm back to where I was. I'm going to go even lower. But the whole point is that Joe goes, you know, you're your own worst enemy. You think the globals are going to kill you. You're killing yourself. And so that's where Masterpiece comes in. That's where doing all this comes in. I mean, this is real, folks. Methylene Blue works. Bovine colostrum works. This, you'll get Masterpiece.com. The Masterpiece is unbelievable.
5: We are at a crossroads with the human, with the survival of the human species. And the people that have all the resources and all have spelled that out very clearly to us. And the things that they are putting inside of our body to complete that mission. You got to get out. The fact of the matter is, zeolite, which is one of the main ingredients of Masterpiece, has been proven in all ways to remove every toxin that it's looked at grabbing. It performs, that's why it's called the Master Binder.
1: But yours is different.
5: Completely different.
1: Because it doesn't just pull stuff, it brings in the key sea minerals.
5: Yes, absolutely. So any way that you would actually test Masterpiece out, which would be like its pH, its molecular composition, its molecular ratio, if it's isotonic and whatnot, it is identical to blood plasma. You're talking about marine plasma, sea plasma, minerals. It is the same molecular composition of as your blood profile. And so why does that matter? Blood is life. When you are grabbing the problem with our bodies, with the toxins in there, which is disrupting how our bodies perform on every level, it's literally made our bodies mineral deficient. Toxins take the place of minerals. So when the Masterpiece is carrying in minerals, when it takes a toxin, it's giving the perfect minerals right there at that time. That's why everyone that looks at the testing, whether it's our hair tissue mineral analysis practitioners, our blood testers, which we've done three different independent third-party labs doing different blood testing, they've never seen results like this.
1: Yeah, so regular zeolite just pulls out bad stuff and doesn't replace it. This is zeolite with a good thing, pulls out bad, it goes bloop, good.
5: Yeah. Our bodies are magical if you get the poisons out.
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1: The answer to tyranny.
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1: I only bring listeners things that I use, that I believe in, that I personally know are great, like the supplements. You name it, gold and silver, you get it wholesale. Reputable group. Kirk Elliott's the biggest, the best. It's just fantastic. And you look where it's gone. I mean, I got out of gold and silver at its peak in 2013, 2014, told listeners I'm out of it. That had been artificial manipulation. It was still undervalued, but I said, it's over. And about 2.5-3 years ago, I started looking around and go, oh, Kirk's got the highest ratings. I've known about him for 25 years. Everybody loves him. He's the big, we'll just get him on. And he's a great economist. He's a great guest. So we're not just playing ads for the sponsor. We can have him on and then plug while we're there. And then you saw it go, they manipulated it down some, and now it's back. I'm only going to steer you in what I think is the safest direction, but don't listen to me. I mean, it's right there. He's got the great ratings. He's awesome. You need to go to kpm.com/gold, 720-605-3900, one of the smartest moves you'll ever make. Because, Kurt, you get into the inflation and you get into the Strait of Hormuz and all that's really important. But I look at people I know, friends, family, neighbors, people around the country on the ground, and I look at McDonald's sinking, Wendy's closing 300 stores for the first time since they were founded, you know, in the 50s, not expanding and contracting. Walmart, you know, retail sales down massively, first time really ever. I mean, I look at all of this stuff happening, and I see the real numbers. And we're in manufacturing, we're in getting products, and you know, now it takes us a lot longer to get products, whether it's the supplement, you know, quality ingredients, or whether it's T-shirts, or you know, whether it's knives, or whether it's water filters, whatever, it is in shambles, and it's only going to get worse. And I can't think Trump was this stupid when he did it. So it looks like he's just going along with the Great Reset. To me, he helped kick off the COVID thing. He wasn't as bad as the Democrats, but maybe that was all just good cop, bad cop. But I look at the hard economic numbers coming out and where we were on the verge of collapse globally, not just us. We needed Trump's recovery to work. As you pointed out, it was an excellent plan. He began to go sideways, you know, about 6 months into his administration, on the economics, a few months before that, on Epstein and things. So just in a general summation, I really appreciate your time today, but we're going to get into Netanyahu in the middle of a speech. It's absolutely out of control, wild stuff, calling them all cowards and pledging all sorts of, I mean, get ready for false flags, folks. But just in summation, and we got some time, but I'm saying big picture now, with all the economic data I see coming in, am I wrong to have a real serious pucker factor right now? Unmute yourself. Go ahead. Or maybe we muted you. Sorry. Might be on.
0: I did mute myself. Okay. I'm so sorry.
1: It's okay. Go ahead.
0: You know, you need to have a pucker factor. I mean, you look at the numbers that are being spun as positive. Like last month, housing sales jumped. Okay. So people would say, okay, that's good. But why did they go up? It's because interest rates went up. And people who were selling their house had to lower the price a ton, you know, to accommodate the higher interest rates, so people kindly find.
1: So it was panic selling, which they now admit, and now this month it's dropped.
0: Yeah. I mean, this is not so. So you'll have the mainstream media spin this as a positive. I view it as this isn't good when the only reason houses sold is because people had to sell them at bargain basement prices just to get rid of them. Right. So this isn't necessarily positive news, right? So you look at where gold and silver is now on the verge of going up, like literally it's up, silver's up from 56 to 67 in the last 2 months. I mean, that's great. But why, right? So that's the net positive. But what's the net negative? Well, the negative is you're looking at the ambiguity of some of these tariffs, right? So companies are starting to bring supply of silver back into the exchanges here. They're not going anywhere, which means that silver for sale elsewhere to the Samsungs and the Sonys and the Teslas of the world that all go through London, the supply isn't going to be there. What is that going to do? So people would say, wow, this is great. There's more supply of silver coming into America. Yes, but most of the supply of silver that's sold to the rest of the world goes through London. There isn't going to be any because it's not leaving now.
1: And that's the same thing we saw with the AI manipulation that we predicted months ago was confirmed. Yes. They'll claim it's $80 or $9 or $100 a barrel, but by the time it translates to the pump, it's actually $120 a barrel. And so just because it says silver and gold is one thing, in deliverability, yeah, you can claim it's one thing, but if you're trying to get it, you can't buy it for that. So there's a lot of manipulation now.
0: A ton of manipulation, right? And that's just on silver. But here, we have to sift through the noise. We have to dissect it and say what matters. It's supply and demand. There isn't going to be supply to the rest of the world, which means prices should go up and go up a lot, just like they did in 25 and 26. The same pattern is starting to repeat itself, right? So we take advantage of that. Now, what's another big trend that we're starting to see? And that is, sadly, the rest of the world no longer trusts the West for custodianship of their gold. So why did this happen? This goes back to Biden. Right, when the Russia-Ukraine conflict started was during the Biden administration, and what did he do to Putin to try to destroy him and starve out the Russian population? So he said, number one, we're gonna kick you out of the SWIFT system, right? And so Putin went to China and said, hey, we got kicked out of SWIFT system.
1: We're gonna grab your bank accounts and put sanctions. And so now people are like, fine, we don't trust America anymore, we're pulling our money out.
0: Yeah, it's repatriation of all of their gold, right? So when you start to use gold or the US dollar as a political weapon, the rest of the world says, wow, we've got too much allocation into US dollars, let's start selling it. We've got too much allocation into gold that's stored in North America, in New York, for example, let's start unwinding it. So Poland, Germany, Russia, country after country after country is saying, we want our gold back. Why? Because they know that it could be used as a political weapon against him, because it was the second thing Biden did is he confiscated Russia's gold, right? You don't have to politically agree or disagree with it. It doesn't matter. The point is he did it, and the rest of the world now views that as a political weapon. They're wanting their gold back.
1: Like Germany.
0: Nobody trusts the West anymore.
1: Yeah, and so that was my last big question for you, quantifying this. Bond yields off the chain. Most listeners are super smart. Some are new, and they don't know what that means. Really bad for inflation. We're having to pay more people to buy our debt. The government's monetizing record numbers of it. You have that with the dollar weakening quickly. You've got the debt accelerating. All of this. You add that. This prognosis does not look good, Dr. Elliott, and it looks to me like...
0: No.
1: I mean, and now when the energy shortages really kick in with the fertilizer into this winter and into next year, from all the numbers I'm seeing, by early 2027, people are going to know we're in a global depression. Let's just use the D word.
0: Yeah, you should use the D word. I think we are, and it's going to be a global depression.
1: Well, I want you know more than I. I'm asking your real opinion. Every prediction you made has basically come true, except gold and silver went up a little bit more than you said it would, a little bit faster, and, you always kind of dial things back a little bit, but you've been dead on. I'm saying if we keep on this trajectory, and I'll see how we get off of it, what... Is it depression, and what type of depression?
0: It's a depression, but it's different than the depression of the 1930s, which back then, basically when you had depressed prices, when people weren't working, that's what depression, it's the economic cycle. They lowered prices to try to stimulate buying again, right? And so this time, though, the mechanics are different. You print money to actually stimulate the economy when nobody is buying. You know, it's kind of like the Field of Dreams.
1: So we're going to have more of what the Germans had in the Great Depression, inflationary depression.
0: Mm-hmm. Yeah, it's an inflationary depression. It's like the late 70s, to put it back in a more modern-day context, which was stinky economy, people weren't working, inflation was high.
1: Energy crisis.
0: And so, energy crisis. I mean, the parallels are so similar. So how did they end up slowing that down and slowing down that inflation?
1: High interest rates.
0: Reagan jacked up interest rates to 18%. Then ultimately they were sky high. Then what did he do? He lowered taxes, individual taxes, corporate taxes, payroll taxes, personal taxes, and interest rates started coming down, and he created 20 years of success, right? But you had to slow down inflation first. That's what I see coming, right? So, but here's where there's a little bit of positive in this message, and that is normally throughout history, when interest rates rise, people didn't invest in gold and silver, right? Because they came down. The world is starting to see, and by the world, I'm not just talking about investors like you and me. I'm talking about hedge funds, I'm talking about central banks. I'm talking about big, huge
1: mega
0: banks.
1: They all want raw material. Everything is about raw material. Yeah.
0: Yes, and so when Bessent, this is wild, Alex. When Bessent raised rates a quarter of a point, what should gold and silver have done historically? Come down. Did they come down? They came down a smidge and very briefly, but we're talking like probably hours.
1: Yeah, so they're losing their control of the economy. Incredible. 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So sign up in the email for a free consultation. Get into silver and gold right now, 720-605-3900. Last question. Baked into this now, though, 208 days into this war, I remember for the first few months you said, if they stop now, it'll be okay. A few months ago you said, point of return. I don't see this war ending for another 6 months, a year, or longer. What will that look like?
0: Well, oil goes up a lot, and so inflation goes up a lot. And so this physical war is going to start to turn into currency wars, and it's already started to happen. So when the Fed raised their rates 25%, what did Japan do 3 days later? They raised their rates 25 basis points as well. It's like, well, crap. So there's
1: And that's another question. Why didn't Bessent, and you predicted this, you can say it's all true, you predicted that the monetizing of the debt and the Japanese bailout wouldn't work. It didn't. In fact, it spooked him, like you said, so quick. Why is it having a backfire effect?
0: Well, so it's the mechanics of how it works and how people invest, right? So Japan had to raise rates to not just slow down their inflation, but to keep up with the dollar. What do I mean by that? Just like companies compete with each other, countries compete with each other. Right? How do they compete with each other? By giving other investors, other countries, a higher return for investing in their treasuries. So wars raised rates. So now any funds that were maybe going into Japan or going into Europe, now coming to America because we raised our rates, there's more of a return for the risk. Japan had to say, we're losing, we've got to raise our rates. What comes next, Alex, I think is the euro. The eurozone is going to raise their rates. Because they
1: Oh, and they said 2 weeks ago they're going to start bail-ins with a unified ledger, grabbing everybody's bank accounts, mortgage, and car. Yeah. That to me flashes total desperation.
0: Total desperation. And so what we've just started to see is the beginning of currency wars that started because of the physical war that we're seeing in Iran with inflation, right? So you raise interest rates to slow down inflation. One country did it. Now other countries have to start to compete. Now they're on the same playing field again. So then the next country says, well, boy, we're on the same playing field again. We've got to raise rates again. We're going into a world of competitive devaluations where countries are going to start raising rates, not just to slow down inflation, but to attract foreign capital from other countries, that it's going to start moving into the country that has the higher
1: interest
0: rates.
1: And that's why Trump was trying to get everybody to invest here up front, was already get that avalanche going this way, which was a good thing. And then you also mm-hmm. have Trump moving more of his assets out of BlackRock growth funds into Berkshire Hathaway that's betting on a collapse. When I saw that 2 months ago, I thought, well, Trump is now betting on a collapse. That should tell us everything we need to know. And all the elites are buying silver and gold as fast as they can. Dr. Elliott, people should be smart. They should call you. You got incredibly high ratings, the highest. KPM.com/gold, 720-605-3000. Thank you so much.
0: It's my pleasure. We'll talk soon.
1: Thank you. Yeah, I mean, I know everything I'm saying is dead on accurate on this. This is well known. I mean, this is bad, man. That's why I've been so mad at Trump, because he was doing so good the first 6 months, and I will not sit here like a cult and lie to you. That doesn't fix things to have this irrational exuberance. It goes from bad to worse, all I can tell you. Now, I want to get into some of Netanyahu. He's still speaking. He's banned the UN from Israel, and I'm not a big fan of the UN. But, you know, talk about not having any negotiations. But he shows up to speak at the UN, and when he came in, he called them all a bunch of cowards, and then he went into a bunch of diatribes, a bunch of people walked out. I mean, this is just Netanyahu trying to stay out of prison in Israel and endangering the whole planet in the process. But above him, BlackRock and the big banks, they want a global collapse because they're sitting on the sidelines like Warren Buffett as well. They're just getting all your money in growth funds. They're getting ready to consolidate power and control. And that's what this is all about, the biggest wealth transfer ever seen. The last biggest was what? The COVID. The average person lost half their wealth. The elites all doubled it or more. These people are screwing us up one side and down the other. It's so simple. People had basic economic historical understanding, but so many people, not this audience, are illiterate when it comes to that. Here's a couple clips of Netanyahu.
8: The assembly will hear an address by His Excellency Benjamin Netanyahu, Prime Minister of the State of Israel. I request Prokhol to escort His Excellency and invite him to address the assembly.
1: Say 90% of the place emptied out or more. I saw another wide shot that showed from the behind him. It was like basically the whole place is empty. The United States is there. The UK is there. Israel's there.
8: Order in the hall, please. Order in the hall, please. I request an order in the hall, please. I request an order in the hall, please. Thank you.
9: Mr. President, before I begin, just a quick announcement. If there are any other moral cowards who haven't yet left this hall, please do so now. Thank you very much.
1: Netanyahu that founded, Israel founded Hamas.
9: Israel founded Hamas. We pummeled Hezbollah. You remember the beepers? Remember these things? Remember them?
1: No? We have this in your stuff too. Ha ha ha.
9: Well, I can tell you this. Hezbollah certainly remembers them. Guess what happened to the bulk of the Hezbollah's vast arsenal of 150,000? Ballistic missiles and rockets.
1: This is an advertisement for his campaign.
9: And our civilians,
1: a country they're gone. 9 million people, we have to hear about all that.
9: Hezbollah's leaders, dead. Their spirit, broken.
1: Strait of Hormuz, closed.
9: The arch terrorists.
1: Iran, more powerful.
9: The worst mass murderers on earth. Not only killing Israelis, killing Americans, killing Brits, killing citizens of dozens of countries.
1: The Jewish Commissars killed about 20 million people in Russia and Ukraine. I mean, I don't just harp on you all day, but sorry, the Iranians are not the world record murderers.
9: They're all gone, too.
1: I think Mao Zedong was, but
9: the remaining terrorists.
1: The Jews killing Christians, though, gave it a good run for his money.
9: Every day,
1: his ancestors,
9: they try to murder our people. And in particular, they try to murder our people in our historic homeland, in Judea. By the way, that's where the word Jew comes from, Judea. That's our land. They try to murder us thousands of attempts per year on families, peaceful families driving along the roads. They shoot at pregnant women. They shoot entire families.
1: Let's stop there.
9: Of course.
1: And the United States blows up girls' schools and they blow up ambulances. Yeah, this is war. It's wrong. Both sides are doing it. I don't support Hezbollah or Hamas or the Islamics or the Red-Green Alliance or anything. But just Netanyahu, a country of 9 million people, literally wagging the dog, trying to take over our Pentagon, up there at the stupid UN, and it's just, it's all a big campaign stop for him. So I don't want to blow up Israel. I'm not enemies with Israel, but I'm enemies with the ideas and the policies that Israel currently has. I stand against that garbage. Absolute garbage. I had MTG in studio last night. You know, I said we'd be out of the old studios today, but we're putting in air conditioners, and they're like, hey, the engineers are like, we're trying to get this other equipment in. Can you just, you know, do a few more days over there? I'm sure that while we're building new stuff, we'll be back and forth between the old original M4 studios and here. But we did almost 4 hours last night with a whole bunch of amazing guests. But I wanted to air large excerpts of the MTG interview. The full hour and 20-minute long interview is at alexjoneslive.com. It is also on X and Rumble and everywhere. It was really powerful. Really, you watch the whole thing. It's powerful. You're about to see a lot of it right now. But just remember, I'm not funded by Israel. I'm not funded by the Russians, the Chinese, the U.S. government, anybody. I'm funded by you, and I sell you great products so that you'll love them and you'll like them and you'll have a great response. And that's what this is all about. So we have some really big sales going on. They're about to end it. They hadn't ended it for a while, but they got more in, and it's so popular doing it again. A free bottle of Irish sea moss gummies. It's equivalent to like 40 grams of gummies per serving, 40 grams of Irish sea moss that has all these great vitamins and minerals and wonderful sea organic style iodine. It's what a missing link. Free bottle of that when you get a t-shirt, a ball cap, and we've got the new Hoist the Black Flag with the H.L. Mencken quote. It's a fundraiser shirt. That's why it costs twice as much as the other shirts. If you really want to support us, we get some real funds in to fight the tyrants. We need the funds to expand our fight against the globalists and to be able to finish out all the things we're doing in the legal battle. So I want to thank you all for your past support. I want to encourage all of you that have been on the fence about supporting, get in there. These are really great products at the alexjonesstore.com. Now, Harrison Smith's coming up in about an hour and 6 minutes with the War Room Live, but I want to go to MTG now because there's a whole bunch of big excerpts of the interview we want to air right now, and then a lot more coming up as well. I'll be doing a special Saturday show out of the old original studios this weekend on Saturday. Be back in here on Sunday. But the point is, if you want to know the details and what happened, I covered it at the bottom of the hour in the first hour. So 30 minutes of the show. Later when we post the archive to X and alexjoneslive.com, if you want to hear about that, it's 30 minutes into the show, 33 minutes into the show, 33 after I got into that. You want the details, there it is. But here's the start of MTG with some of the excerpts. We'll go into the interview with MTG. They don't want you to see this. She made some major revelations that folks are not happy about. Here it is.
10: No one gets to see this story on the news. You see all types of stories on the news, and it's scripted that way so many times. There's certain stories and certain lawfare and lawsuits that they prop up and will show you 24/7. But what you have not seen is the legal fight that Alex Jones and his family and everyone here on his team has had to go through during this incredible lawfare. And so I saw everything firsthand, and I saw it all falling apart early on. And I saw that happening in probably the second quarter of 2025, right before he launched his first attack on Iran, and months before Charlie Kirk was assassinated. And it was heartbreaking to me. They had a policy on those executive orders. They had a classification system, 1, 2, and 3. If it was a 1, an executive order classified as a 1, that meant must pass in the House and the Senate. That was a priority. He signed the order, get it through. If it was a 2, they didn't really care. It was, we don't really care. If it was a 3, if this is an executive order that you people at home were cheering for, I know I was cheering for all of them. If it was a 3, it was a do not pass in the House and Senate. What I was asking is, I was getting yelled at that I just need to vote for this and there's no reason that I should be against it. I said, well, I explained about the central bank digital currency. My district doesn't support this. I don't support this, and we need to fix this bill, and then I'll vote for it. And I said, I'll introduce an amendment to close this loophole. He yelled at me and said, I don't give a damn about your amendments. Didn't care. Here's the thing. You know, people have given him a pass for years. I think I've even said the same thing. It's his staff. They aren't giving him this information. Or, oh, they're not showing him the polling. Or, you know, and you blame everyone else. No, guys, that's not the truth. The truth is, Donald Trump is a smart man. He does know what he's doing. He knows that no one likes this war. He knows the American people don't support it, and he's doing it anyways. I fear a Donald Trump who is filled with greed and lust after power more than any man I think we've seen in modern day history, is I'm afraid that he does use nuclear weapons and he does wipe out Iran and annihilates them. And that will, honestly, Alex, I think that'll destroy the United States.

fellow patriots, the first thing the globalists and the leftists do when they want to silence you is go after your merchant accounts, go after your business payment systems. It's that simple. They try to cut off your ability to even receive money or make payments. If you are a conservative business owner, Google is watching you. Meta, Facebook is watching you. Amazon, all of the major big tech is watching you. 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The head of BlackRock, Larry Fink, was very clear. 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This is about total control. They've just got to get to the patriots that are opposing them to get to you. 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

0: go with our old familiar lyrics to start out the program today. Alvin Lee, so many decades ago, I guess back in the late 70s is when that song came out. And, of course, from the Alvin Lee, 10 years after, from the Woodstock generation. Remember, those of you who remember that movie, I'm Going Home. You get up there and just blister. I mean, literally blister the neck of that guitar. Obviously had a pretty good brain and a lot of foresight. World's changing pretty rapidly, although we seem to be in a little bit of a limbo here recently. Those are the things that we discuss and how you can maybe possibly grasp and attain your freedom and step out of that changing world and maybe bring some sanity to your life. The rest of that song is Tell Me Where Is Sanity. Here, a little bit anyway, we try and get our arms around it, talk about it, discuss it, answer anybody's questions that would like to come into our realm of understanding, and that's kind of what the whole show was established to do. And we've got a small niche, carved out a nice niche, got a nice little core audience out there of people who've been touched by reality, and they're like addicts. You know, reality is like an addiction. Once you get a little bit of it, you continue to want it and want more, if you're the right kind of person anyway, the truth seeker guy. If you are, welcome, and I'm glad that you're out there, and I'm hoping you are too. Roger Sales with you, of course, Radio Ranch. It's the People's Patriot Network, our fledgling little platform here, and the day is Tuesday. We call it Tuesday. In Spanish, they call it Martes, M-A-R-T-E-S, Martes, and it signifies Mars Day. So happy Mars Day to you wherever you are on the 23rd of April as we touch the back end of this month and swing into the last 6 months of the year in the fall time. And, of course, I guess we've got another month officially, two months before we get through that, but it's approaching. And the milestones, of course, one of them comes in the middle of this month, the Ides of April, as my friend, now deceased, Ron Brown used to call it the real April Fool's Day. Shearing Day, Tribute Day. Whatever you want to look at it. Most of our people don't participate in that. Some of them are still doing it, but hopefully at some point. Ding dong, ding, ding, ding, ding, ding, ding dong, ding. There's the welcome Skype tones. Ding dong, ding, that irritate the absolute dog poop out of everybody. How you doing, Chris?
1: Well, good morning to you, and glad to be here.
0: Well, good to have you along, man. I didn't know whether you're going to show up today. We never know with Chris's schedule and events that might be unscheduled in his life, whether he's going to show up or not, but we're always glad when you do, and glad to have you out and about another day. Have you found out anything on your quest for a passport here since yesterday?
1: I have not. It is still, I haven't been to my mailbox in a couple of days, frankly. I'll probably go by there today, but I expect they're empty as usual, and I do appreciate your accurate presentment of my situation. We never know if I'm going to be at large or not.
0: That's right. Well, now let me ask you a question, and I guess I'm trying to remember back when I got mine in the States. I've only gotten one passport in the States. And that was some 11 or 12 years ago or something in 2007. And I don't remember if they send it in the mail. Do they send it in the mail?
1: Yes, that's the way they provide it, although I can't guarantee you mine for a fact, but that's the way they're supposed to do it, to the mail. And, of course, when you don't have a physical location, only a mailbox, that could potentially, I suppose, complicate the situation, although a U.S. mail post box should be about as secure as an open box that anybody can walk by and pilfer out of on the street.
0: Well, the reason I say that is because my exercises in getting a replacement and renewing my passport took place in Argentina, and I was 600 miles out to the west of where the embassy is. And they, and of course, Argentina doesn't really use mail for much, okay? You don't pay bills and all that stuff Usually the bills get hand delivered to you and you pay at the grocery store or these little kiosks that are geared to take payments for all the utilities. They call them Rappi Pagos, rapid payment down there. But you got to go stand in line. Or here's the aggravating thing. You'd be in the grocery store and it might be real crowded, you know, and which it generally was, except for siesta. That was the time to go grocery shopping, about 3 in the afternoon, because virtually nobody was in the grocery store. They're all sleeping. But should you get in there on one of those days when it's crowded and you got a big basket of grocery, there's a long line, and you get some little old lady in front of you, one or two people, and she's sitting there paying all these different bills through the grocery store cashier while everybody's food's thawing out back there behind them. It got aggravating, okay? But with the embassy and passport, they absolutely required DHL. There was no other carrier they'd use. Obviously, DHL is owned by our Edomite pals, and they got to deal with the State Department, says you only use DHL all over the world. And so we had to use DHL. There's Michael calling in. And so that's how I got both of my passports delivered back to me, was through DHL, and I haven't had to go through that here in Ecuador. I guess when I need to renew it here pretty next couple of years, I can just go up to Quito and go to the embassy and get it done up there. But it's interesting now, because we touched on this yesterday, some residency stuff. Well, I've got residency in Ecuador, and it's a little bit of a chore to get it. And you know, it's much quicker here than it is in Argentina. If you were in Argentina and applied for residency there, it would take up to 2 years or more to get it. I got it here in about 3 months. And if you go, they tell me, if you are planning on leaving the country at some point and you want to establish a residency in some other country, they say to go to the either the consul or if you've got a representative in your area of the country that you want to go to and work with them ahead of time, and you can get it done in the U.S. in a month. But if you wait till you get down there, especially in Argentina, because the bureaucracy is horrible, a 2-year wait is in order for you. But when you get that sort of accreditation, if you will, when you and the state that you're in agree to have this legal relationship, you know, duties and rights and all that stuff, and you choose to abide by their laws in that country and whatnot, what they do, Chris, is they, an audience, is they take up a whole page in the back of the passport and they put the whole Ecuadorian residency information on a page where you'd normally get your visas stamped and stuff, and you got some of them in your back of your passport. Now, if you're a real frequent traveler, a lot of people run out of those visa pages in the back because they get stamped all over the place. It's crazy. I don't know how those immigration people find all those stamps, but they somehow manage to. It's my experience. And you can request that they add extra visa pages into your passport if it's still got some years left on it. But when, at least the way they handle it here in Ecuador, and I'm assuming the rest of the countries, when you attain residency there, they take and laminate one of the visa stamp pages in your passport with the information. So the problem now becomes that when my passport runs out, because I was about 5 years or more into it when I got the residency, okay, so when my passport runs out this next time in a couple of years, you got to go get all, you got to go through the whole Ecuadorian residency thing again, at least prove to them so they can put another laminated page in your new passport. So I've still got that ahead of me, but that's what I understand is in the future there. Michael, how you doing today, buddy?
2: Hi, good morning, Marcia. I'm doing well, thank you. And yourself, how are you doing?
0: Hanging in there. Today's Tuesday, and that's always a good, an interesting day. It's a high point of the week for me because we have our expat lunch today, and we've got some nice folks that get together for lunch, get to spend a couple hours together and see each other on a regular basis, and so that's kind of nice. And then go to the grocery store and get restocked on groceries, and have a little really, really good ice cream in between. I think they've got one in Miami. Jack told me, somebody went on the net and looked around, but there's a place, a franchise outfit down here. It's out of Columbia, and it's called Crepes and Waffles. They probably don't have it in either one of you guys' locations. And like I said, I think Jack or somebody looked, said they had a franchise in Miami, which would stand to reason with the huge Latino population there. But these guys do the food in with crepes and waffles and regular dishes. It's really, really an interesting place. They've got a very creative chef, and all the dishes are all different, and they're all good, and it's a real expansive menu, and it's just a nice little place. But on top of that, they got the best darn ice cream you just about ever put in your mouth. And so we go eat lunch at one place, and then we go have ice cream there, and then we go do grocery shopping and come home, and it's generally a long Tuesday, but a nice Tuesday. And today will be good because I think it'll be about the third time I get to see Corey. And maybe today we can get in a situation where we can talk a little bit, and I can find out when I can pin him down to be on the show with us and, you know, have some more conversation. I'm real anxious to get to know him more and to trade licks, if you will, on our backgrounds. He may be a real important guy in our progress here. That remains to be seen. But it's kind of interesting. So that's what's going on, Michael, in a nutshell, and trying to keep the dogs in order and get them bones and keep them from barking during the program and all that kind of stuff. I got a herd of dogs out here. So that's kind of interesting. Yeah, they're nice dogs, really. By the way, dogs, it's, what a transition. I had a couple of stories here to talk about that I saw last night, and that was one of them, was concerning dogs, guys. Did you know that dogs are branded white supremacists now? They're running out of people to call racist, so now they're attaching the label to dogs. Dogs are racist.
1: Are you trying to tell me that they're running out of people to claim are white nationalist and hate monger and try to label with disparaging and dangerous labels?
0: Well, I think.
1: In fact, go ahead.
0: No, you go ahead and finish.
1: Well, I was just going to say I had the occurrence this morning that pronouns are one of the most dangerous word bombs in the world because they assign responsibility and ownership to somebody other than the person that's throwing them.
0: Well, there you go. That's a very interesting way to look at it. Well, these people are so bent out of shape that they just hurl these invectives at anybody that pops up. And if nobody pops up, they go out and invent one. And that's kind of what this is. And from what I could tell from the gist of the article, it's a relatively short article. They got some people's tweets in there. That Ben Faulding, he's a socialist with Bylines. It's something called Bylines, some outfit up there in the Washington Post tab. Magazine, and Fowler Forward has declared that dogs are a tool of white supremacy, and not just white supremacy, guys, but gentrification also. So now it's not only white supremacy, it's gentrification. How about that one?
1: Well, I would like to correct his skewed view of reality and his perversion that he maybe perhaps correctly identifies a dog as a tool, an instrument. However, the way the dog is brought up and trained has a profound effect, and we know that use defines the nature of the thing. And if you train your dog to be mean and to hate people or hate one color of people or one specific class of people, well, then it might appear to have characteristics of white nationalist or black nationalist or brown nationalist or whatever group you teach him to hate the other side of. However, the dog himself, I don't think, has any natural innate discriminatory nature to his persona. He can love any color, any tribe, any family, any group of people on the earth. if he's brought up and fed by him.
0: Well, you know, Chris, you've heard the old joke. I'm sure everybody in the audience has heard this. If you hadn't, you're going to probably enjoy it. Okay. And of course, it goes back to dogs being man's best friend, right? Just what you're alluding to there. And they're, as far as I can tell, pretty, they don't discriminate too much, do they? The only way dogs discriminate is how you treat them. They'll react to how you treat them, and if you treat them bad, they'll discriminate. I've got one out here that must have been mistreated when he was younger because he's real skittish of males, and it's taken me 3 months of hand feeding him and stuff to get over that, and it's turned his opinion. But that dog obviously was abused, you know, and so here's the test. There's a litmus test here, Chris and Michael. And that is, Chris, your wife ran off and left you, took all your, she got the mind and you got the shaft, right?
1: Okay. Well, yes, sir.
0: That's right. Well, then she'd probably be somebody real good to try this on if you ever get on speaking terms with her again, is what you do is you take your dog and your wife and you go to the mall and you lock both of them in the trunk. Both of them in the trunk, and you go in there for 30, 45 minutes, and when you come back, see which one's glad to see you.
1: Well, that's true, and, you know, that's very quite curious. You know, you mentioned a story. The fellow goes up to a guy standing there with a great-looking dog, kind of beefy-looking, and says, man, that's a fine-looking dog, yeah? He says, can I pet your dog? And you know, the guy kind of humps at him, and the guy reaches down, it bites him, and he says, it's not my dog. it's kind of, you make assessments and jump to conclusions and theories. It's like this nut that you're talking about that wrote this article claiming that dogs are white nationalists when he hasn't got a clue what makes a white nationalist. Has to be his education, his learning, his experience with other tribes, or maybe his being victimized by being attacked by those that hate white people, or people that are different than they are. You know, there's lots of reasons to hate if you look for them.
0: Bo, you can find them all over the place. My question when I looked at this is, well, what happened with Michael Vick? Now, Michael.
1: He was involved.
0: Michael doesn't know who that guy is. He was a black quarterback. He played for the Atlanta Falcons until he got into this little deal where he got caught in dogfighting rings all over Georgia. And they quickly got rid of him at the team. But I don't guess, or you think Michael Vick was personifying his hatred for the white man by taking his white supremacist dogs and pitting them against each other? I mean, is that what was going on there?

0: white owners user their pets to socialize. It should say use, I believe, and but that shows their a level of literacy here. And white owners use their pets to socialize. They do it. You knew there was an agenda underneath it, Chris. They're doing it so they can socialize with other white owners and exclude the minorities. Unquote.
1: Absolutely. This is what indoctrination, programming, training is all about. If you can train your pet or train your mate or train your other part or train a populace, then you're accomplishing putting in preset ideals that you think are right that may or may not be right for them.
0: Yes, well, let's continue with our little saga of the perros. Perros is the Spanish word for dog. Perro, P-E-R-R-O. Perros. We'll continue with the story of the perros here. Alicia Sanchez Hill. That's G-I-L-L, but it's pronounced Hill. The, quote, interim executive director. She's the executive director, but she's just the interim. Evidently, they're changing director at Safe Spaces DC. Nice sounding organization, isn't it? Safe Spaces
1: DC. Oh, that
0: DC.
1: Sounds warm and fuzzy. Yes,
0: yeah,
1: sure.
0: very sounds family oriented, doesn't it? She tweeted here, and I'm quoting Alicia Sanchez Hill. Quote: "White folks, I don't care how nice your dog is. Dogs have been used as a tool of white control, dominance, and violence from slavery through civil rights to police dogs today," unquote. How about that? How about that for an inspired, insightful tweet?
1: That sounds racist to me, Roger. That only white people train their dogs to attack. It seems a little short-sighted to me.
0: Tell me it ain't so. I said to friends, quoting again, I've said to friends often half jokingly that I love dogs but hate white people's dogs. What is happening at my alma mater, Howard University, an all-black college there in D.C., is a perfect example of why. White folks believe their dogs have more humanity and deserve more comfort than black people. Hill tweeted with a hashtag gentrification. Here's the problem.
1: Roger, I think they call that... They call that anthropomorphism, trying to attribute human characteristics to non-human critters, like dogs or cats or mountain lions, as the case may be, and to try to cast human obligations to be considered of others on the planet to what we like to refer to as dumb animals, although they might be smarter than we are, is a pretty misguided, at least, if not nefarious, agenda.
0: Well, here's the rub here. Howard University, this all-black college, and I think there have been some, it seems like Walter Williams or some of those people had affiliations there, taught there or something. It's a pretty respected black university, black college there in D.C. The outrage over the dogs has happened because white people are walking their dogs over Howard University. Howard, and I'm quoting Howard University's yard isn't a dog park, but the historic black university in Washington, D.C. And it's been reduced to as much by colonizing residents who have made it their home and lassies. So what's happening is the people around there that aren't affiliated with Howard University have the audacity, Chris, to walk their dogs on the yard and of Howard University where I'm sure they probably relieve themselves. Okay? So that's what all the furor is about here. And but yet, as one of the – somebody with the D.C. laws or one of the TV stations as they got involved in this little

0: absolutely stupid exercise here. It says Howard University is part of D.C. There are no laws in D.C. that says you can't walk your dog there. But I thought that the reaction, you know, especially with what's going on today, with all the Frankfurt School agenda, you know, it's worked through the colleges and it's gotten instilled in a generation, at least maybe two or three. And we're seeing the chickens come home to roost with all this Antifa and all of the, as I said, you know, you can lump it all together into a label called the Frankfurt School agenda, you know?
1: I would recall that Antifa are really fascists who are too ignorant to realize they're really being fascist, and they pose themselves as anti-fascists, thinking they're different when they're really being exactly the same.
0: Now, let's call them exactly what they are so there's no differentiation or discrimination here. They're tools. They're in the game called chess. They'd be labeled as pawns.
1: Pawns in the Game, I think, was the name of a book that was appropriately titled.
0: Written by that Canadian guy. I don't remember his name, but I think he was a Canadian military officer or something in his career. Anyway, that was one story. And I wanted to bring it to the other thing, you know, because I sit here and noodle over all this stuff all day long for, you know. And so there have been times in my path where I've actually gotten to the point of after dealing with people and stuff, and I'm going, you know, these guys may have a point that the herd needs somebody to manage it. And unfortunately, most people are more than happy to be a part of that herd. No matter the detrimental things that happen to them, they've got that warm, fuzzy feeling of being part of a group and a herd. And I know I'm going to be taken care of. And okay, if they tell me to do this, whatever. And then as tyranny progresses, they tighten the screws on that. And that's what's happening now. Okay. But don't you agree, Chris and Michael, that there's a lot of people that want to be part of that, and they wouldn't come over on our side and even learn about, talk about, think about, or God forbid, execute some of these documents that some of us do here and want and have that burning love and desire of freedom that only comes from the heart?
2: If I could say something about the dogs.
0: Yeah, Michael, please. Yeah, please. Well, you know, listen, dogs pooping around don't have even any comparison to the poop that's being left on San Francisco streets by humans these days. Go ahead, Michael.
2: That's funny. Yeah, I heard a few weeks back, and it made me think, I don't know if I heard it off the YouTube, but the same dogs are typically being crossbred, as we know, but modified in a way that they're dependent. They're the only creatures out there that are typically dependent on humans and stuff like that. And I think there's a hidden agenda why they do that. But, so dogs aren't really, I don't know, they're like, they're created in the labs these days, you know, and they're becoming more dependent on the humans. Rather than cats and other animals, they tend to, you know, fend for themselves. With dogs, just tend to rely and depend on the people, and that my comment is over.
0: Well, they certainly generate to the people when you got food and stuff to give them. And you know, this is in Argentina. When I was down there, I was shocked because I'm a dog lover. My family's always had dogs. I've had dogs most of my life. And when I got to Argentina, they've just got a whole street dog community down there. And the first thing that hits people, especially dog lovers, when they get down there, and I'm sure it's probably in many of the other countries on this continent down here, because many of the thought process is the same. They don't want to own the dog. But yet, petty theft and stuff is so prevalent that you want the protection. So what happens is the dogs are on the street. And the smart ones learn to stay out of the road and don't get killed, okay? But what they do is they generate towards the house that feeds them, and the people don't feed them a whole lot Because, as I was saying, the first thing that hits any dog lover when they get down there is you look at these dogs. You know how greyhounds are? You know, the ones they race, long and lean and real skinny, and you can see their ribs? Well, that's how all the dogs are in Argentina. Because the people don't feed them too much. They feed them enough to keep them around the house and keep them there as protection. And the dumb ones, like I said, get out in the street and get run over or hit. But the smart ones, they got some real smart ones, man. I've seen dogs in Argentina come up to the road and look both ways before they cross. I'm not kidding you. Now, that's smarter than some damn people I know.
2: Same, yeah. I mean, in America, typically, I find when I was a kid, we learned stop, look, and listen before you cross the street. Use your eyes, use your ears before you use your feet. But I think when I go out there in my car, I see people out there, pedestrians, whatever, walking across the street like they're in the backyard. They don't even look. And they ain't got any kind of comprehensions about dangers. And they'll even walk behind you when you reverse. And I could go on and on and on and on about that. But, yeah, it's kind of weird. But
0: Well, dumb people, part of the herd, know they've got the right of way. You know?
2: I hear they got the right of way, but if I was to drive on the sidewalk, then that's there, you know, that's what I expect. It's like me driving on the sidewalk and then expecting the right of way. And then when they go out there, like they go out there and they got the right of way when they cross the street and that, which I understand. But sometimes they take, you know, they will expect you to have like a 360-degree vision or something. And, you know, when they walk behind you and they just kind of expect you to see them. And, you know, they take liberties, in my opinion. And, you know, it's kind of weird. Yeah, they have the right of way, but sometimes I think they should. They're the ones who could get more, you know, the injury on their end rather than the car itself, you know what I mean? So they should be a little bit more.
0: We need to take that right-of-way thing and throw it out the window and come back to what we center ourselves on is personal responsibility. If I'm going to step out into a road, it's my personal responsibility to look both ways and make sure there isn't a nut coming from either one that I'm planning on being in, regardless of anybody's right-of-way. Okay? So I brought this up because that thought had been on my mind. And as you guys get out there and talk more of this stuff to other people and whatnot, just noodle on that. The problem is this, is that they're right, that humanity does need some sort generally of their herd mentality, needs leadership and guidance. But these guys want to provide that and then turn it against them and use it for evil. That's where the schism is right there. It's intent on, you know, like it says in the Bible, when there's a good king, the people rejoice, and when there's a bad king, the people moan. Pretty close to what it says, might not be exact. Anyway, that was on my mind. Chris, here's something I pulled a couple of stories off last night that interest me, you know, that I thought were, this one's kind of short, I might even read it, what do they say, a sign of the times? You know, the old Bob Dylan, you don't need a weatherman to know which way the wind blows.
2: Okay. That's right.
0: So the title of this article is "The Suicide Rate Doubles in France." Who do you think the suicide rate is doubling? What population do you think it's doubling in here over there in the once great country of France, Chris? Even Michael, because you are English, you're pretty close to the French. What group do you think the suicides are doubling in?
1: I would propose that it's probably the seniors there in France who are being shocked by the abuse, by the rape, the plunder, the robbery, the escalation in crime brought in by the migrants.
0: Good guess. Good guess. Good reasoning. What, Michael, you got a stab at this?
2: Yeah, what was the question again? What has something to do with France?
0: Well, yeah, what group? There's a group in France. You know, I don't know otherwise than to tell you just a group. There's a demographic and a certain people in a certain profession that their suicide rate is doubling there right now. Do you just have a guess? I mean, I'm just being rhetorical here.
2: I wouldn't know, mate.
0: Okay, well, I'm going to tell all of you. The suicide rate is doubling in France. Some of you are going to be happy about this among the police.
2: Yeah, I'm happy about that.
0: The yellow vest, this is a Martin Armstrong article. Martin Armstrong's got a pretty good aura around him. The yellow vest movement is turning into a major confrontation, demanding that Macron leave office. The French police are now protesting after 28 officers have committed suicide so far this year. Now, we're in the almost the end of the fourth month, and 4 into 28 is 7. So seven a month are committing suicide with these yellow vest things. This is double the amount recorded at the same time last year. While the press tends to focus on complaints or a lack of resources, unpaid overtime, inefficient management, they're not speaking about the social isolation the police are starting to experience as they defend the government against the people. I've written before about the Nika revolt. I'd never heard of this. Maybe some of you are better schooled than Roman history than myself. The Nika, N-I-K-A, revolt. I've written before about the Nika revolt of 532 A.D., where the local police and troops refused to defend the emperor Justinian. He almost fled Constantinople until his wife directed him to call in an army which was not composed of local Greeks. They came into the city and slaughtered 30,000 protesters. When the French police are experiencing is this very same conflict. This is why Brussels wants a European army. For they would have no conflict with the French people, and they, if they are not French. The police may yet turn against the French government, and if that happens, then we have a French Revolution. How interesting is that?
1: You know, Roger, I could add a other local American version of something that's very akin to the same Nika revolt of the Roman Empire in France, and that would be the Bonus Army when
0: right.
1: they unleashed the soldiers on the veterans trying to get the benefits that they had been promised faithfully to reward them for their service that they didn't provide.
0: That's right. And you know, and do you know who was the head of the army that pulled that off? If y'all don't know what the Bonus Army was, somebody's moving around a bunch. You're getting the noise. So, Michael, if that's you, could you hit your mute, please? I don't know whether it's you or Chris, but it's one of you two. The Bonus Army, well, it's still happening here. Chris, are you moving around?
1: I'm sitting still.
0: That must be Michael. Still. Michael, could you put your mute on there, buddy? I think that might be your ambient noise. Thank you. The Bonus Army was, after World War One, all the people that came back were promised all this bonuses and stuff, and then they didn't get them. And so they basically, if I remember the history, and they started going up where the obelisk is now, the mall up there in D.C., and they built a shanty town there, and they were going to live there until they got their bonuses that they'd been promised that had not been delivered. Wasn't that pretty much the background on it, Chris?
1: I think that's pretty much it. I think they were very disenchanted because they had gone out and put their lives. Many of them lost limbs, lost their lives, and the ones that survived, and maybe their survivors, had a reasonable right of expectation that the government would actually live up to its contractual obligations and promises they had made them for their faithful serving their country and guarding, protecting, and defending.
0: Now, I don't remember the exact years that that happened. Do you remember? I know it was in the 20s. Was it 2021 time frame?
1: I don't recall either. I wasn't alive then, so I don't have a clear memory, just a knowledge I've learned from studying, so I don't have a present sense of it.
0: Well, the reason I asked the question is because that would be immediately after people returned from World War One, and that would have been the time frame of the first, evidently, Federal Reserve-caused recession/depression. Okay?
1: Well, and at the point, the Roaring Twenties were over, huh?
0: The Roaring Twenties were just starting. They hadn't turned the tap on yet. This is 2021. It's an important time frame for several reasons, but you brought this up. One is the birth certificate law was passed in 1921.
1: Ooh, that's coincidental.
0: Yeah, well, remember, they always take distractions, and that's when they ram stuff through. When you're, don't look over here, you're over there looking, we'll get it, stick it up your barracks bag over here. And so that's one important thing that just falls into that range. The reason I ask is because if the country was in a relatively short, and that's what I kind of wanted to touch on too, it only lasted for a couple of years because you had a guy in the presidency back then named Calvin Coolidge, Silent Cal, okay? And Calvin
1: here. That the bonus army in Washington, D.C. in 1932.
0: Oh, it was 32. It was 12 after the
1: 15,000.
0: Okay.
1: 12 to 15,000 veterans, World War One vets, absolutely.
0: Okay, but it was after they'd pulled the trigger, and it was in the early 30s when things had really gotten bad. In the 1919 to 21 depression, the first one, the reason it wasn't an elongated one was evidently, from what I read, was because Calvin Coolidge did the right things, and he let the bad bankrupt businesses go bankrupt, and the economy kind of straightened itself out instead of trying to come in and manipulate it. Okay? And so it straightened itself out pretty quickly. And evidently the bonus army was even, that would have been almost 15 or more years after the First World War was over.
1: Yeah, well, 29 wasn't very far past there, or before there, I should say. So the crash had occurred. And they come back expecting those benefits. In fact, that might be why a lot of them went to serve their country, because of the crash of the 20s, trying to provide for their families and send them the money home they were making while they were serving in there, so their families wouldn't starve while they were serving.
0: Well, the bonus army came from a bunch of World War One vets. Okay, and that was considerably before 30. Would you say 33?
1: 32.
0: Okay, right before the declared bankruptcy. You know, when we talk this economic stuff, I think all of us, and I think most people from my experience, as you're talking about, they expect it to be an overnight, one day to the next deal. The crash. Well, there's the crash, and there's a before, and there's a distinct after. Well, it doesn't really pan out that way, because we're talking about, I've mentioned before, one of those big 300-foot oil tankers out there that's got full of crude oil, and they're shipping it around the world. When the captain of that vessel is going to make a turn, he starts the turn 10 miles before the turning point.
1: All right.
0: Okay, and the analogy is that of the economy. It's a big ship oil tanker, and it doesn't turn on a dime. The symptoms that you see of what's coming will appear, and when the stock market crashed there on October 29th, was it? October 29th of 1929, some nines in there, by the way. They didn't declare bankruptcy until March the 9th of 33.
1: Well, and here's a kind of a look back on that. Do you think that part of the crash, supposedly, or implosion, destruction of the economy, was to wipe out the debt of all those soldiers and others and to cure? I mean, they always act on multiple different levels to solve multiple different problems, issues, and complications of obligations they may have incurred, and like bankruptcy is a final solution to absolve yourself of debt. And so if they have a debt that they owe to the servicemen and their families, they might reasonably be expected they could absolve themselves of that lawful responsibility by having the country go back.
0: Well, look at it. Obviously, when that bonus army was there, Franklin Delano Roosevelt was not president yet. Harding was. And what Harding did, I was going to ask the question earlier, do you remember who was the commander of the U.S. Army that commanded that? No, he was one. He did it. He was involved in it. Pershing.
1: Was it MacArthur?
0: Pershing.
1: Okay, Pershing.
0: Pershing was in charge of the army in that particular action, and both MacArthur and Patton participated in it. Patton was in the tanks and stuff they drove in there, I believe. But here's my point. If they were paying them in 32, they would have had to pay them in gold-backed specie. If they paid them after a year later, they could pay them with fiat money that they, unbeknownst to them, are the collateral for. I think what they did on March the 9th of 33, Chris, was one of the major steps after 80 years of waiting since 1868, and they got that damnable 14th Amendment passed. So there's the 70s, the 80s, the 90s.
1: Pretty treacherous, wouldn't it?
0: Yeah, 60 years. Well, they have to work that long in advance because these changes are so dramatic, and if they do it too quick, people will catch on. But if they do it slowly, people like the frog in the boiling water.
1: The incrementalism, as it's called. In fact, in electricity, they have a term that's related to the resistance of moving power through wires. It's called reluctance to flow.
0: Okay.
1: And that's exactly what you're describing with turning the ship around.
0: Yeah. Inertia. There's a term called inertia that fits into there somewhere, too. So, I had a train of thought I was going to go on a minute ago, but so that's kind of interesting. That whole time frame is, well, so pivotal, you know, but if you look back and ask what they were making the next giant step in securing what they have operating today, and they had to set it up, notice that they had to leave the two statuses there for those 60 years. There's a clear-cut delineation of statuses, the Jim Crow laws, as evidence. And then they had to take everybody and under some, hey, look over there, distraction, they had to lump everybody into that bottom status. Okay? Now, they waited 15 years, or no, not 15, 7. They waited seven, half of 15. They waited seven more years, Chris. And then we were distracted with Germany and World War II and the starting of that before they came in and hid the original status over in American Samoa in the Nationality Act of 1940. And the other thing that they did that was real important in that time frame was in the middle of World War II, they got everybody together in a hotel out in San Francisco, out there by where Michael is, with armed machine guns around the outside of it, and they came up with the UN.
1: Well, that is quite a coincidence, isn't it?
0: Oh, yes, I'm sure it is.
1: And that seven is not an unusual or unexpected number. They like that one a whole lot.
0: Yes, they really revolve around their stuff around this numerology, and that all goes directly back to Kabbalah. Well, it all goes back to Kabbalah, okay? Its origins,
1: yes.
0: Virtually all of this crap, the origins of it are Kabbalah.
1: Yes, the secrets of the rabid rabbis.
0: I tell you what. Well, you know what you do with the entities that are rabid, don't you?
1: I think you have to shoot the rabid dogs the last time I checked at the pound.
0: I believe that is the remedy they have for them. Let's see, another tidbit information. We now have two countries on the globe where we have both a Jewish prime minister and president. We know what one of them is. Do we know what the other one is?
1: Ill wind blows no good. I'm not sure which one you're referring to.
0: That's probably more accurate and truthful than you meant. Well, I don't know. So you don't know what it is. Michael's got his mute on. Nobody in the audience wants to call in and venture a guess here. If you want to, I'll delay this. Let me delay it just a little bit so I can do some announcer stuff. If you wanted to call in and venture a guess, you could do it by dialing 404-448-1420. I'll repeat it. It's on the website, peoplespatriotnetwork.com, 404-448-1420. That's a direct line in. You can go to Skype and put in your search bar there if you've got the program open, PPN space, no hyphen, no underline, no nothing, space, PPN space hotline, and you could contact us on the Silk stream, Chris. So anyway, I got to get some of those silly radio plugs in there. There may be somebody out there that's new that doesn't know that information yet. Regardless, well, let me see if I can isolate it for you. I'm going to narrow your perspective here, Chris. Try and see if I can drag it out of you. What country in the other hemisphere over there that contains Africa and Europe and all that stuff, what country over in there besides Israel now has a Jewish president and prime minister?
1: Could be Egypt.
0: King Tut. Like Steve Martin's King Tut, you know, if you do your arms and move them around funny and wear a head. I'll end the anticipation and anxiety. The country, the only second country in the world with a Jewish president and prime minister, is Ukraine. See, or somebody put a guess in just when I was given the answer. Ah, there you Yeah, me too, Brent. Brent just got a message. So Ukraine and what they did, do you know this? Do you know about this Ukrainian election over there the other day, Chris?
1: I did not hear about the election, but I still think it's Mukrain, but go ahead.
0: Mukrain. Well, what happened over there was very similar to what happened in Italy a while back. And that was when the country's leading comedian got elected, almost. Remember the clown in Italy that got elected? Well, this guy in Ukraine was a popular comedian too, and he didn't just get elected. He won in a landslide, 73%. So anyway, now we got two countries. I don't know how that'll pan out. We'll see. Obviously, Ukraine is a real pivotal spot there because of its geography and its history, and traditionally has been a Russian country and a Russian satellite country. Remember the red Bolshevik murdering satanic communists? That's where the Holodomor, isn't that what they call it? Holodomor took place. You know what that is, Chris?
1: I'm not familiar with that one.
0: That's what they term very accurately as the Holocaust that happened to the Ukrainians because of Lenin and his purges. Where they, in bumper years, in bumper crops in the Ukraine, they took all the grain and exported it, took all the peasants' animals, anything that they could eat, any stores that they had, any weapons they had, and they literally starved between 30 and 40 million Ukrainians to death, to the point where some of them actually resorted to cannibalism, okay, in bumper crop years when they took the grain and then they sold it and exported it. That's what happened. That was a, you know, traditionally Russia-controlled territory. And now, of course, the real bone of contention here is the fact that Russia can run the gas and oil pipeline through Ukraine to service Europe. instead of Europe having to buy overpriced American natural gas. Now, that's where the rubber really meets the road right there. It's got militaristic advantages because it's a like Poland. It's a highway into Europe or from Europe into Russia. Okay, but all of this goes back, and now what we've created over there with Victoria Nuland and all the crap we've done in the Ukraine, the Maidan massacre, and all the rest of the CIA-inspired, Jewish-backed, international Zionist-backed, and State Department implemented crap we did over there. And now they went back and elected a comedian, and it just so happens he's Jewish, which I didn't know. I knew about the comedian thing. I didn't know he was Jewish until this showed up last night from the Jerusalem Post, is where the article's from. So they ought to know, right?
1: They ought to.
0: So we got the French police that are suiciding themselves, and we got two countries now with Jewish. Let's hope he's not a Sabbatean. Let's hope he's one of the good guys, because they got some good guys in that camp over there, just far too few of them.
1: Well, that's true. You know, you really have to be aware of that.
0: I mean, listen, there's some fine Jewish people out there. Okay, I've known some in my lifetime, and I've been in circumstances and where I was around Jewish people, which a lot of our folks have never even hardly been around a Jew. You know, but there's some fine Jewish folks out there, and a lot of them used to really oppose Zionism. And they got sucked into the, what's the word, you know, the word that Alison Weir taught us, the parashim. Wasn't that it, the parashim? Chris, are you there? Did you drop off? I don't think you dropped off. The parashim. I can say it three or four times. Parashim, parashim. The parashim was a very ultra-secret group within the Zionist community, the Reform Judaic community, that swore an oath that was even above God, family, or country to protect everything that went on and everything they did privately. Parashim. And it meant... is Yiddish, and it meant separate, like Pharisees. Okay, and
1: I've heard that term parashaim before.
0: I've got it. I've saved it because I saw it spelled out in one of those Robert Seffer, something. I saw it spelled out and mentioned in a video, and I even went and stopped the video and took a screen snapshot of it just so I'd have the spelling correct. Parashim. I'd never heard of it before the Alison Weir talk, and I've never heard anybody else talk about it. Have you ever heard anybody else talk about the parashim, Chris?
1: Very few. I think I may have seen it in a couple of the writings of the esoterica of the moon and sun worshiping cults of Baal, who may call themselves other things, but it seems to be a particular group of people who engage in those practices. In fact, I'm not sure it's not parashim, to be accurate.
0: I can go back and look it up, maybe, if I take a time here and get distracted. But
1: I'm not saying they spell it that way now. I'm just saying maybe they took the H off of there to be deceitful and to send people down a different pathway than they like to reveal all the time.
0: Well, it's a group that was evidently started by Brandeis. Okay, Brandeis was Wilson's old crony. He was obviously one of these Zionist ilk, really fervent bastards. And after they got Wilson elected, Wilson appointed him to the Supreme Court. He was first Jew, I believe, that was ever appointed to the Supreme Court. And unfortunately, he was one of this ilk, this Zionist, this Reform Judaic ilk. And he started this ultra-secret society called the Parashim. I think it's P-A-R-A-S-C-H-E-M, or S-C, that it's not, doesn't really look exactly like
1: it. I think it's I-M.
0: Well, it's like the Yiddish word chutzpah. You know, chutzpah starts with a C-H, Okay, so you can't ever take the pronunciation and go back to the spelling in that language. Anyway, the parashim was instituted when Brandeis got on the Supreme Court, and I remember Allison Weir saying in those talks that he would have meetings in his offices at the Supreme Court with all these people, which is totally against the rules. Okay.
1: Another that's kind one, of violating separation of church and state, isn't it?
0: Yeah. There was another one. Hold on. I got all kinds of people that are wanting to call in. Here comes Daryl, and try and get him in. And then let's see if we can get Samuel in. So I got two guys there. The parashim, welcome, guys, as you come online here, that Brandeis started these meetings there in his office in the Supreme Court. And I remember that one of the early advocates of that union was another college professor from the University of Wisconsin. And that's probably part of the reason University of Wisconsin's one of the most liberal, skewed out universities we've got in the whole system up there. Hey, guys, welcome. Daryl and Samuel, both of you.
3: Hi.
1: Good morning.
3: Hello, everybody.
0: Hey, guys. What caused you to motivate you to call in? Daryl, you were first.
3: Well, I was listening there in the background, and it appears that you guys had gone down what I call us Rabbit Hole Tuesday. The rabbit holes.
0: Why not?
3: And Rabbit Hole Tuesday. Looking for. You were having a conversation there about what I call the theys. You know, they them and them and they the theys. And
1: you like some words there?
3: There's all kinds of rabbit holes there. You know, I think it can be safely and accurately with evidence said that there's a lot of secret societies, and it's just not one, it's many. There's many secret societies, and they at some level they collaborate and compete, and you know, our minds and our hearts sometimes want to pick out just one group, and it just ain't so.
0: Well,
3: they're all working together or
0: they
3: competing.
0: Are. They've got people that they've enjoined into their efforts. But, you know, Daryl, one of the things is you go back through Robert Seffer's work, and he said one thing in one of those videos. Up until the founding of the Illuminati, it was totally that ethnic group. It's at the founding of the Illuminati is when they started taking in like-minded people that they thought would help further their agenda. Now, there was one that they were wrong on, and his name was Robeson, I believe. Robeson, he was an Englishman, and he wrote a book. He went and participated in the meetings, and when he went back to England, he wrote a book called Proofs of a Conspiracy. Okay, and that book's available out there, and his name is Robeson, I believe.
3: Yeah, well, I mean, so the, you know, this term gets thrown around a lot, and well deservedly, the Illuminati, and but I wouldn't say that they're the number one power or the number one cabal behind all this right now, and you know, it's like trying to nail spaghetti to a wall, and our minds wants to get a definite fix on a target, and it's very amorphous because you have so many of these different groups. So I don't attack the word Jew because it's a very ambiguous term, and
0: it is.
3: I think Zionism gets a lot more traction because Zionism is the political manifestation of the political and economic and financial and immoral agenda of maybe the progenitors of that, which would be found in the Illuminati foundations. So where does this really come back to? It comes back to Sabbatean Frankism.
0: It does.
3: The Sabbatean.
0: It does.
3: And that's where you find the Talmud and the Kabbalah and the occult origins of this. And so So then when you look at that, then you go, well, what is that a part of? Well, it's a part of Masonry. Okay, so you have all these different disparate groups, secret societies, and what you find when you start, sifting through it all and you render it down, you cook it, and you find Masonry. Okay, and then the different branches and turf wars associated with it. But it at all, these people are highly competitive. I mean,
0: they are.
3: Like, the Republicans and the Democrats, or the Hillaryites and the Trumpists. But they're just competing syndicates within that find their roots at some point in Masonry, and that's the theys, okay. And we're not going to find just one, entity here. Which is, I mean, as much as I want to, there is not just one thing, just one group.
0: Well, all the videos we've watched lately. Stumbled onto and got into that vein for a bit, and but they all do go back to Masonry. And one of them, I remember the quote from a guy inside one of the Jewish Masonic lodges that was derogatory to all the other Masons that were not of that ilk. But and I slip sometimes and just use that word, but we all do that. We all use the word money. We all use these words that
3: I know.
0: Okay, I mean. We all slip into it. But as I've said for so long, and those are the generalities where they set us up, and they come back and cut our feet out from under us with specificity on those exact specific definitions and stuff. So I'm guilty as charged.
3: I am too. I think we all are. That's why I kind of throw this out there is that. This is why the word Jew is such a wonderful and anti-Semite is such a powerful weapon is because as soon as they pull that weapon out, it's like driving a 9-inch spike in everybody's brain. It freezes them.
0: Well,
3: and it's because you're then on the defensive. At that point, they either politically or socially put you on the defensive. And so, was John McCain, was he a Jew? No, he wasn't a Jew. What would normally be considered a Jew, but what was he?
0: A bishop.
3: Well, he was a Zionist.
0: He was a bishop.
3: Through and through.
0: He was a bishop or a knight.
3: Yeah. So is Hillary Clinton a... Is she a Jew? Well, I don't know. Maybe
0: they say that she
3: but
0: does
3: she's
0: have
3: definitely
0: that.
3: Zionist.
0: People say that there is that in her background. I've read. I don't know whether it's true or not.
3: Yeah. Well, is Donald Trump a Jew?
0: He might as well be.
3: Well. But he's definitely a Zionist.
0: Yes, he's definitely
3: he's
0: a Zionist.
3: Definitely a Zionist.
0: Well, the bet. You know, the good example that it came out of his own mouth is Joe Biden. And Joe Biden was in. He said, "I'm a Zionist. If I wasn't Jewish, I'd be a Zionist." And he comes right out and says it. Let me see what's on Samuel's mind here, because he may have some kind of different idea to throw into this discussion. Samuel, how you doing up there, brother?
4: I'm good. How are you guys?
0: Good. You got anything on your mind?
4: Well, I'm pretty sure that Semite, it's not a racial group, it's a language.
0: Right.
4: Number one. But on deception, I was listening to Bruce Ray Riggs on the 14th Amendment, and he made this statement. And first I want to find out if you think it's true, and then what is actually the difference if it is true. Under the Constitution, we're in law and equity, and after the 14th in the corp, we're in equity at law.
0: I believe that's probably true.
4: Can you explain the difference?
0: Well, we went over it yesterday. Let's see if I can give you this.
4: But look at how deceptive that is.
0: Oh, come on, man. The whole thing's deceptive as hell. They had to be deceptive to be able to pull it off. Up to the 14th Amendment, we were, as a country, and had been for generations, under common law. Now, they had courts of equity if you had business and stuff, but the common law was the public law because it was open to everybody. And openly used for private purposes also. Okay? After the switch, now they brought in the old law merchant, which we called the UCC, which is private law, that's now being used for public purposes. We used to have public law, it was used for private purposes. Now we have private law that's used for public purposes. Does that help clear that up?
4: Yes. It's still confusing, but it's...
0: Okay. Yeah, no, listen.
4: The play on words is just so subtle, yet it's totally turned upside down.
0: Yep. Well, it's like in the Silent Weapons for Quiet Wars, where it says, what we do may not always be lawful, but it will always be legal. Hey, Bob, what's going on in South Florida, man? I got a clip I'm going to play for all of you here in a second. Very short clip. How you doing, Bob?
5: Yeah, pretty good. I was just going to comment on the comment.
0: Okay.
5: If you want to take it back to its roots, Semitic is sons of Shem. It has nothing to do with language or ethnicity other than the fact that it goes back to Ham, Shem, and Japheth. And they're all of the brothers, all of the sons and offspring of Shem is where Semite comes from. You could just as easily say Shemite.
0: And the Arabs are of that ilk. By the way, speaking of this, on this travesty over the weekend, these bombings.
5: I'm anti-Semitic, apparently.
0: Yeah, right. Well, yeah. I'm going to put a cap on that in just a second, Bob. Over this, I was doing a little reading and looking at this Sri Lanka travesty over the weekend, and the statement out of Sri Lanka was a foreign intelligence agency gave us a tip as to this on the 11th of April, and then they said, and the CIA came back and said something else. So obviously it wasn't the CIA that gave them a tip. I wonder what little foreign intelligence agency might have given them a tip that was coming up, guys.
6: Mustard.
0: Oh, please tell me it's not so. And what do we see today? What was the reason, supposedly, for the bombing? Has anybody heard this yet today?
5: I guess not.
0: The New Zealand massacre, which was also a Mossad operation.
6: Well, that doesn't surprise me. In fact, I kind of figured that was what the Sri Lankan was and the Notre Dame one.
0: Yep, Notre Dame too. Yeah. Here, let me play this short little clip. Let's see if I can play and we can get it out over the air here because I think all this stuff works.
7: Often when there is dissent expressed in the United States against policies of the Israeli government, people here are called anti-Semitic. What is your response to that as an Israeli Jew?
8: Well, it's a trick. We always use it. When from Europe somebody is criticizing Israel, then we bring up the Holocaust. When in this country people are criticizing Israel, then they are anti-Semitic. And the organization is strong and has a lot of money. And the ties between Israel and the American Jewish establishment are very strong, and they are strong in this country. As you know, they have power, which it's okay. They are talented people, and they have power, money, and media, and other things. And their attitude is Israel, my country, right or wrong. The identification. And they are not ready to hear criticism. And it's very easy to blame people who criticize certain acts of the Israeli government as anti-Semitic and to bring up the Holocaust and the suffering of the Jewish people, and that justify everything we do to the Palestinians.
0: There you go. Justify everything they do to the Palestinians. It's a trick. We always use it, Chris. Hold on, let me unmute Chris there. Chris, it's a trick. We always use it. Somebody's doing business in the background. I think, is it Bob? I think Bob. Well, we are a very informal program here. I've tried to get that across.
6: We got some background noise there?
0: Yeah, we got Bob. I think Bob's cutting a deal in the background there. I think he muted out. It's a trick, Chris. We always use it.
6: You shall know them by their works.
0: And what did she say? In the Europe, they use the Holocaust as the hammer. In our country, they use anti-Semite as a hammer. Daryl brought it up a couple of minutes ago, and my comment was going to be, but it's losing its effectiveness because they've overused it. Okay? And that, listen, these guys' day's coming, all right? And yeah, there's other people involved. There's Lord, what the fuck was the hell was his name over there in England? Lord, soccer player. No, Lord Nelson. Was it Lord Nelson? There's some bad people that are Chinese. There's some bad people that are European. There's some greedy people that are South American. And every bunch of them, they're Chinese, too. And everybody's interested in self-interest, and that's why they got to cut us away, and they hate Christianity so much, is those other religions promote that. The right there in the Talmud, it promotes that self-greed, you know? Their whole religion is based on it from the standpoint when you're going to go to religious services, you go in and contract with the rabbi for a year at a time and pay him due to what seat you can sit in the synagogue. That's still happening today. Jesus railed about it. And he said, you always want the finest seat at the temple.
6: Seems I recall they threw the money changers out of the inner temple of the Holy of the Holies for nonsense like that.
0: Well, I'd like to think the money changers are going to be thrown out of our temple too. But, you know, we can do it. One of the ways that we can all contribute this is getting interested in the cyber coins. Because the cyber coins are a nemesis to these people. Okay? It is a way to cut their power in that taproot. No, not the ones that they're Ripple and a banker coin and any Fed coin that might come out or any sovereign coin, but I'm talking about Bitcoin and some of the other especially good alternative coins that are out there. We take control. Now, we've got control of the economy. It doesn't depend on what they say the interest rate is or how much of this funny money is floating around out there in this system that's all based on fraud from the very get-go. It's all based on fraud, all of it. And that's what our people have got to learn. But unfortunately, there's more of them asking questions these days, guys. So, everybody, let's see, everybody got real quiet, so I think we must have lost a couple of people. We still got...
6: I'm trapped. I'm kind of keeping it muted out for the time being, Roger, okay. But I will chime in if it doesn't be too annoying on the audience.
0: Well, it's not annoying, even though you're traveling, just as long as we don't get too much of that ambient noise in the background. It looks like Daryl may have gone off to do some business. I see Samuel's still with us, Bob is still with us, and Michael's still with us. Samuel, how you coming on your getting your arms around all this stuff, buddy?
4: I'm all good. I'm turning other people on.
0: Good. And how, isn't that an experience?
4: Yeah, it's fun. A lot of people know everything's wrong. They just don't understand why everything's wrong.
0: Well, that was how I got into this from the time I was back in college. Because I was raised, and those were formative years for me in the 60s. And just as Vietnam started, the mid-60s, I was going to college, and the assassinations, and Woodstock, and the birth control pill, and free love, and all that stuff hit you like drinking water out of a fire hydrant there in a couple of years.
4: Mm-hmm.
0: And those were all very formative. But back then I said, look, I don't know what's going on. And I was just a young pup, you know. I don't know what's going on, but I know something ain't right. Yes, Chris?
1: Well, I was right there in the middle of the 60s and 70s myself, and in Oklahoma City and Texas and places around there. And I remember that stuff like it was yesterday. And it was, looking back, a quasi-surrealistic experience for sure, because we looked around, we were mired right in the circumstance of it, and it was quite astounding. It was amazing. The things that were going on were just exponentially unbelievable. And come to

0: purposes. They've gone the 60 years. They go in and they bankrupt the country. Here's Gary going to call in and join us. They go in and bankrupt the country. They throw everybody into confusion. They hide the other status over there in American Samoa. We get World War II out of the way. Now they turn all of the war machines back into industry for washing machines, appliances, radios, and try and get everybody calmed down. And then in 1954, they slammed the trap door where everybody's in the second tier of citizenship. And don't forget to put the dot on the I 2 months later is when they installed the 1954 Internal Revenue Code. Now, from that date, it was about 10 years before they started all this social upheaval stuff. Hey, Gary, how you doing, man?
1: Doing fine, Raj. Thanks. Hope you're doing well, and hello to everyone.
0: You got anything on your mind today? Or did you just want to call in and say hey?
1: Well, I got a comment, a couple questions too, and I didn't want to interrupt your flow there.
0: Man, we ain't got much flow. But, it's all over the place today. We just kind of grab a stream That's and fun. Try and paddle up it, you know.
1: Yeah, I hear you. I never occasionally go down rabbit holes like Daryl was saying. Last week you mentioned you found a clause somewhere, and I didn't catch it where, but you said all U.S. citizens are U.S. nationals.
0: Yes.
1: And I thought that was really poignant. And if that – and I was thinking about that a little bit. And if that isn't grounds for in the affidavit – to say what you're not or who you're not, then I don't know what is. I mean, it totally negates that.
0: Very good
1: and
0: point.
1: Because if you're both, you want to say, hey, this other part, that's not me, Jack. You know, I'm that second half, but U.S. citizen part, sorry, wrong guy. And so that really struck with me. And, I don't know where he found that, but interesting.
0: I'm going to tell you, and the guy that sent it is right on the line with us, and that's Chris. And Chris sent me an email. I think he copied a couple other people on it. And the day or two before, we'd had a new student that had popped up, Rob. He's been with us a couple of times since. And he's asking me all these questions before he even read the book. Okay? And so when I got that from Chris, and I kind of skirted over it. I've seen it before. I've seen it for the last 10 years or so, it's from the State Department, and it's a response to people requesting a document. They used to give out a document that stated you were a non-citizen national. And this page from the State Department addresses that requested document. And I'd seen it before, okay, but they've changed it. And so I was looking at it the other day, and I decided to just read it on the air. It's relatively short, and I had never read it close enough before to see that in there. But reading it on the air, it hit me like a left jab, okay? And it says right there, and I can go dig up the document. I can forward it to you. I think I can tell you where you can get it right now is www.travel.state.gov, I believe was the address. Travel.state.gov, and it'll have it on there. And in one of the paragraphs, it makes that statement. All U.S. citizens are U.S. nationals. So they've got the veneer on there. That's right out of the State Department, Gary. That shocked me, and I've thought about it a couple of times since, and it's interesting you should bring it up today because it's been in the forefront of my mind. It's a very definitive statement. Coming from the source, okay?
1: Yeah, right. They should know. And, you know, all U.S. citizens are U.S. nationals, but not all U.S. nationals are U.S. citizens. And it's kind of like all Fords are automobiles, but not all automobiles are Fords.
0: That's right.
1: So, you know, it's
0: very good.
1: I mean, it's that basic, that simplistic.
0: Bob?
2: I always like the geometric analogy of squares and rectangles.

0: Oh. And I'll probably get it wrong now that I've put myself out there, but all squares are rectangles, but no rectangles are square.
1: Yeah. Yeah.
0: Anyway, yeah. Just because you fit in a group doesn't mean everybody in that group fits in your subgroup, you know.
1: So true. Yeah.
2: Well, and
1: the common thread there, they have four sides, but, you know. But, different animals.
2: What was Ayn Rand's statement about inconsistencies? She had a nice statement about inconsistencies. That's a little inconsistent, wouldn't you say?
1: Huh.
0: Well, yeah.
2: Because they had to find some place to stash that old status.
1: Yep. Hide it.
2: So there's the veneer, and it's interesting. I arrived at that conclusion by a different route, and took me a little bit longer than reading the sentence from the State Department in a publication. But it just, because I understand the whole thing's based on dialectics, and dialectics always have to apply. Dialectics, for those that might not know, are opposites, okay? And so the dialectic principle's got to be there. And when I was really thinking it through conceptually one night, I said they used this Brown versus Board of Education to slam the trap door and enslave everybody in the second tier. And if the dialectic apply, it also has to be the door to free everybody. So that's how I arrived at it. But I like it. I like it in their statement much better. It gives it a lot more proof to people, and it shows you that it is the feudal system that's a veneer. Okay, they just don't tell you. You know what it's like? You're in Florida. Both you and Bob are in Florida. You guys ever go out there and see anybody run any crab traps out there?
1: I haven't.
2: Bob, you ever seen anybody run?
0: No, I don't.
2: Well, you know, when they do crab traps, they make out of chicken wire, they make this box. And there's little funnels like a lobster trap where the crab can easily get in, and there's the food in there, but he can't get back out.
0: Yeah. That's what I've heard, yeah.
2: And that's what this is. You know, it's like the Roach Hotel. You can check in, but you can't check out. Well, there is a way you can check out, but they hit it so damn well and make it so difficult if you don't exactly do it that way that very few people have ever found it before. There have been very few people in our patriot community in the 30 years I've been in it or so that have been able to find relief from this. Okay. We've got relief that is fairly easily teachable and understandable. Yes, Chris, you want to say something?
3: Well, I'm just going to say that non-citizen preconditionary qualifier you put ahead of that term national is the one that tells us that a citizenship is a diminished status in America, but we're never taught that. We're not educated. The public fool schools are free. So-called public education that may be more costly than most people access or perceive is really, really dangerous, because if you don't realize that there's a two statuses in America, and one is special and the other is general, and all people are deceived to believe that they're U.S. citizens, and not realizing that they're taking on and volunteering to accept that label is a very dangerous and disadvantageous status to possess.
2: And you see, and what Chris is talking about is all these confirmatory questions that they ask you. Because, see, they're not asking you questions to trick you into the nexus. You're already in the nexus. They're looking for they're looking for your approval. They're looking for your being, that's who I am. Okay?
1: Yeah, you're consenting.
0: Chris was talking there. When Chris was talking there, it made something clear to me that I'd never considered before by stating it in the fact or in the term of phrase of non-citizen U.S. national. It also lends credence to the idea that there are nationals that are not.
2: Yes.
0: Or, in other words, that are U.S. citizen nationals. You know, if you have to define it that way, there must be a reason. If you have to say non-citizen U.S. national, there must in fact be other than non-citizen nationals, which would be citizen nationals, and I've never thought about that.
2: Well, you know, I told Chris before,
0: you were talking,
2: we've had the discussion on that qualifier, non-citizen, is the only place I had ever seen it with them using it is in the oath of the passport application. Then the other day when he sent me that, it's in that publication from the State Department, but it's dealing with non-citizen nationals, and they go into that difference in the document because they have to set it apart. You know, we've been told that if you're an American Samoan and you get a passport as an American Samoan through the embassy down there, okay, you, inside, stamped in that those visa pages, I believe, there's a stamp that says this person is not a citizen of the United States.
0: No goodies for you.
2: That's right. You own your land, and I don't know, Gary, so Samuel probably doesn't know this, but if you start going back and looking at American Samoa, when they split it off, it's this one little bitty island that's next to Big Island Samoa. This little bitty, looks like an almond, is American Samoa, and when they split it off over there, they had to take this stuff and hide it, and the way they were able to do it is because of the land ownership. The people in America, they own their land. It is passed down heredity. And depending on how and how much land you own depends on who constructs their legislature.
1: Mm-hmm.
2: They have a loyal title to land in American Samoa because those states' rights that used to be endowed on all of us have been stolen away by trickery and fraud and transferred down there in the damn South Pacific. That's what's going on.
0: Roger, you were talking about the crab traps, and it just reminds me of, some people may be familiar with it if they work around cattle at all, but you know, you always talk about the herd and herd mentality and herd immunity. And if you worked around cattle at all, you know that it's difficult to get a cow or cattle as a whole through a gate that's been closed for weeks or months. If they're not familiar with it,
2: yeah,
0: you can open it, and if you don't have a little fence to kind of funnel them into it and force them through it, or some hay to attract them to make it think it's their idea, you know, diplomacy, you're going to have a hard day ahead of you trying to get them out of there. Now, it's wide open. And the analogy, of course, is the same. I don't know. It's always been closed. I don't think it's open. I don't care what it looks like. I mean, that's the mentality. It's right there in black and white. It's printed on the page that this is a possibility. But, yeah, I think I'll just stay in the pasture. I'll stay in the pen. I'll stay safe. I don't really know what's outside.
2: That's interesting. I didn't know that particularly about cows, but it brings to mind the Harriet Tubman quote. I freed 1,000 slaves, and I could have freed thousands more if they only knew they were slaves.
0: You know what I would like to know, what I'd like to understand is what she had figured out, because that's some pretty advanced thinking.
2: It is. Well, she was hit with the stark reality of it, probably going down there, and there was a bunch of people just like the people that don't want to file this affidavit. There's a whole bunch of black people down there that thought the plantation was a damn sight more comfortable than Africa.
0: Mm-hmm.
2: Okay, where the adjoining tribe was not only enslaving them, but they were killing them and in some instances eating them. I dare say that that did not go on in any southern plantation when they were paying up to $2,000 in those days, a tidy sum of money for each one of them. They were an investment. They didn't go mistreat these people. They treated them like family in most instances.
0: Yeah, I agree. They were way too much cash outlay, and you could buy an Irishman for a heck of a lot less.
2: Sure could. And then the guy that ran the plantation, he couldn't oversee all the different elements of a plantation. They had black people that went into managerial positions that managed the other blacks on the plantation so they could all eat and be fed.
0: Like a well-oiled machine.
2: Okay. And all of this liberal crap, this damn Frankfurt school schisms and pitting each against the other, it's just ridiculous. Yes, Gary?
1: Yeah, I had another question regarding terminology. And I understand substantive, that law determines how society should behave. And I get that. That's simple enough. Now, lately you said substantive, and so, I can't find that. So are you meaning
2: the same word?
1: Kind of implying the same
2: word.
1: Thing?
2: Okay. Same word.
1: I figured as much.
2: Okay.
1: Okay.
2: You can look in, if you want to look in, you'll see it again. They use the word substantive or substantive, whichever you want to call it. It's like aluminum and aluminum. Hello.
1: Okay.
3: Sometimes
1: interchangeable.
2: Come on in. Good buddy, come on in there.
3: Substantive positive law.
2: Yes, positive law. And that goes back, Gary, to the not positive law, and this is the difference between lawful and legal. Okay? All of these systems of law have a basis of them, and they all come out of Rome. And if you want to go back and do a little research on the origins of that, the guy you need to center on is a guy named Gaius, G-A-I-U-S, Gaius.
1: Right.
2: And he is credited with being the guy that formulated the law. And the way that the old wives' tale was told was that he came up with the law because he would go and put marbles in his mouth and bend over the pond where he could see his reflection and talk to himself.
1: Mm-hmm. Okay.
2: Okay. But you can find substantive also in the equity in the law merchant UCC realm. Okay. And where you're going to find it is in regulations, all right? And when they put regulations out, which is public policy for the slaves, for the serfs, all right? And the administrative agency comes up with, here's what happens. Either the bill originates in the Senate or the House, okay? And it has to pass both houses, and if they don't agree on it, they go into a conference committee to where they compromise and get an agreement, right?
1: Right.
2: And then that is sent to the president, and he signs it. It is considered to be constitutional at that point. Then, when he signs it, it's put over into the statutes at large, which is that set of law books in the law library nobody ever looks at, the statutes at large, and then it's transferred over to the United States Code. If it's transferred on lawful principles and basically in its entirety, it's called positive law. If they run it through the sausage factory and it doesn't adhere to that, it's called non-positive law. And you can see in the front of the United States Code, there it's got a list of all the titles, and whether they're positive or non-positive law, there's a star beside it. Okay? Now, in either respect, whether it's positive or non-positive law, because we're in this system, now it goes to the administrative agencies who interpret Congress's intent and generate regulations for the herd. Public policy is called. Okay?
1: Gotcha.
2: Now, when they generate a regulation, it can be one of three different types of regulations. There's one that's called statement of policy. That's the first one. And if an administrative agency has a statement that they want to put out there, they go and publish it the next day in the Federal Register, which is the legal organ of the United States. Okay? Notice, that fulfills due process. Notice and the right to be heard, they're putting notice in the Federal Register. That's their organ. Okay? So there's statements of policy, which are nothing more than what it says, statements of policy. Then there's another type of regulation called interpretive regulations. And those are regulations that the agency writes that they publish in the Federal Register for people within the agency. Interpretive.
1: Okay.
2: The third one are called substantive regulations. And the differences are that the substantive regulations apply to everybody, not just interagency. Right. And because they've got to follow due process, those regulations postings take an entirely different process. They don't just publish them. They have to put in there under a bold heading, a statement of proposed rulemaking. And then they state the regulation, and at the bottom of the regulation, it's got somebody you can contact with an address and where you can send comments, because it's also called notice and comment. So they put the notice in there as a substantive regulation with the heading notice of proposed rulemaking, okay? And you've got 30, 60 days, 90 days, whatever I think they put in there. They've got a little leeway for you to contact that person that's listed at the bottom of the regulation and give them your comment. I don't think this should be applied. This section of that regulation's bad because, or whatever your comment is. Now, they come back and they take all those comments after that comment time has expired, and they're supposed to take all the comments into play, and then they come back and republish that same regulation under a heading of notice of final rulemaking, not proposed rulemaking, notice of final rulemaking. And they tell you what the final regulation is, and there's got to be at least 30 days before it can take effect, past whatever the time is that they give you. But that regulation, the one that applies to everybody that has to go through this totally separate procedure in the Federal Register, is called a substantive regulation.
1: Okay.
2: Now, I'll tell you a story about that. I learned that because of one of my teachers when I was fighting IRS. Okay, and I had to do all that with the feds down there in Atlanta. And it was after the decision that a lot of this stuff started becoming clear to me, to where I can recite it to you like I just did. Okay? So long after that, I'm down in Florida before I moved to Argentina. And one day my phone rings. And it's some attorney from up in like Iowa, up around where Bob's from, Kansas or Iowa or something, and somebody had given him my name and gotten my number somehow. This long before the book or any of that stuff was out there. And the guy calls me because this guy's in a tax case, and he wants to ask me something about the regulations, and I just went over basically what I did with you guys right there with him on the phone, and the guy said, "Roger, you know more about this than 98% of the lawyers in the country."
1: I bet. Yep, I believe it.
2: Okay.
1: They don't study it.
2: Well, they don't want them to know. They want them to be regulated into this little area of procedure where they can pull all these tricks and pull off all this law merchant stuff.
1: Yep. And they're good at that.
2: Boy, are they slick, man. I mean, come on. Yeah,
1: they're
2: like I said,
1: you can
2: hate somebody like I despise these damn people and still respect them, because I got a lot of respect for them. And I'm going to tell you something.
1: Oh, yeah.
2: Correlatively, they've got a lot of respect for us, too, even though they'd never voice it and never say anything about it, because we're fighting for our race. Okay. And that doesn't matter now.
1: They can't do anything about it.
2: That's right. And it doesn't matter whether you're a black that's filed that affidavit or a Hispanic or whatever else. You're fighting for your race, okay? And they respect that.
1: Right.
2: I've read.
1: And speaking of which, you know, when you said the other day, when you file your affidavit, you repatriate. And in my mind, it's like, aren't you more or less patriating, because you're not means again.
2: That's right.
1: And so you never were free.
2: But
1: aren't you technically more patriating?
2: Use that term to stop the equivocation of expatriating. Because if you're expatriating, you're trading passports. If you're repatriating, you get your original passport. But right. You been expatriated from your true, lawful, God-given status under this scheme?
1: Yeah.
2: But if you go to another country, you're still expatriating. But if you go back to the original, you're repatriating.
1: Okay.
2: Does that make sense?
1: Yeah, it's coming clear. Because I was thinking, if you're born into servitude and consent along the way, you know, you never really were free.
2: But you see, then, you know what? See, this isn't for us, it's for them. Because when they do that, you know what they've got now is the consent of the governed.
1: Right, sure.
2: And that makes it constitutional. Yep. You know, something came up yesterday about Tom. Tom sent us out an email last night about his situation and stuff. And I was thinking about it. And I even, you know, the fact his son Joshua was born. And I was living right out there in north of Atlanta, right where that they were. You know, we were neighbors out in that area. And so the mother had Joshua at home, and they had a certificate of live birth. And so when he got into this foray with the Secretary of State and stuff and them dragging their feet on it, they went back and wanted a birth certificate. And they went back in the local people and went over the census and found his birth in the census records. A census person came to the door and took the information. They remembered it. And it showed up on the census, but he never had a birth certificate. He only had a certificate of live birth, and now they're dragging their feet. Doesn't that right there prove that it's the feudal system? Because they're still imputing that status to him, even though he doesn't have a birth certificate. And most of our people continue to want to think that that birth certificate is the nexus, and if you ain't got one, it makes a difference. It doesn't. Evidently from Tom's case, and the presumptions there from birth. All persons born or naturalized is what the 14th Amendment says. It doesn't say all persons born or naturalized that have a birth certificate. That's not what it says.
1: Right. Yep. That's right. Pretty clear.
2: Okay. It becomes so obvious the more that you get into this and the deeper your understanding goes that they brought the feudal system in with birthright citizenship, where you're born determining your citizenship as opposed to who your parents are. And with the nose of the camel, under the tent, they brought the whole carcass of that bastard in. Okay, yes, Bob.
0: Well, you know who was the quote? Who made the quote? The first engine of tyranny is a corrupt judiciary.
2: That was Roger Gibbon. That was Roger. We shared the same first name, Roger, but his name was Gibbons. Gibbons, and he's the one that wrote the Rise and Fall of the Roman Empire.
0: Okay, I'm going to have to differ with you. That was Edward Gibbons.
2: Oh, okay, I'm sorry.
0: But regardless, that's where it came. Okay, I didn't know where it came from. It sounded like something that came from one of our better Supreme Court justices. But at any rate, you know, you look at that situation with Tom, and you look at others where, regardless of what the regulations are, I'm simply going to appoint myself judge. This is a bureaucrat thinking. I'm simply going to adjudicate this and say, no, doesn't apply in this case, and you have no meaningful recourse. That would be a corrupt judiciary, basically, because it's an administrative court, and this person has just decided they're going to take on the role of judge and jury.
2: Yep. And somebody has beat them, somebody has beat them like getting up to a hornet's nest and beating it with a baseball bat.
0: Yeah, and they're going to get ahead of you before you do it to them again, and they get chewed out for letting somebody else fall.
2: And what do you think the chances are that a local judge in some isolated county, any state in the union, understands what the hell's going on?
0: Limited, very limited.
2: Okay.
0: But they do know what their marching orders are. Why? well, it doesn't really matter. I get my paycheck if I do it this way, so that's what I'm going to do.
2: That's right. My pension. Don't forget my pension. Robert Hudson, how are you doing, our friend? What's going on out there in the Reno area? You go ahead, Bob. We'll get to Robert.
0: Who was it? I love this quote, and I can't ever remember who said it. Seems something to the effect of asking a man to come to the conclusion that something is wrong or, you know, odious or whatever, when his very life or economy or his sustenance depends on it not being wrong, is just foolish.
2: Yep.
0: And that's not a good quote, I know.
2: I don't know the quote, but I certainly agree with the sentiment. Robert, is that you? Somebody's making a lot of noise going on in the background there. Robert.
4: I'm as quiet as a church mouse in a Catholic cathedral.
2: Well, I hope it isn't the one in Sri Lanka.
4: No, that church mouse might not be breathing anymore. If he is, he's quite scarred up. But I have a weird, strange, inane question to ask, if I may.
2: Okay.
4: Several broadcasts, Roger, I hear this noise. Is that you lighting up your pipe?
2: Well, it might be.
4: Okay.
1: That's what I've been guessing. Yeah, I can hear it too.
2: It's that sensitive. The mic's that sensitive. Well, I'm having to improvise.
0: I pointed that out to my daughter yesterday, Roger.
2: Did you? Okay. I had to improvise.
0: Yeah, she looked at me and she said, "What's that noise?" I said, "That's Roger lighting his pipe." She said, "No, I got his pipe."
4: Well,
0: I said, "Yeah." And about a minute afterwards,
2: I'll try and mute.
0: About a minute after he does that, you will notice that a lot of times his voice comes through very cloudy.
2: Really?
0: That's my term for it. Because when your mouth's full of smoke, it doesn't sound the same.
2: Okay.
3: Is that a chamber pipe?
0: Oh, yeah.
2: Well, yeah, it's just a good old briar pipe, and no, you never smoke marijuana in a tobacco pipe. And I'm going through a little bit I'm having to improvise here lately because I ran out all my good American tobacco a couple of weeks ago, and now I'm having to buy this stuff. Oh man, I should quit. What I need to do is just quit, really. But I enjoy, you know, messing with a pipe. But the price of tobacco is, with import stuff, duties and stuff, is ridiculous here. And you can't get what you want. And it's an aggravation for me here as of late. So, anyway, we'll make
4: it. You feel like you're a guy in Atlanta, though, right?
2: Well, I ordered from a place up there called the Tinderbox. It's out of Pennsylvania, I think. They were a nationwide franchise. And used to have franchises in malls all over. And they got nice stuff. It's a nice company. But if you can't get anybody to bring it down and nobody's coming that can bring it to you, you don't get it.
4: He can't mail it?
2: You can, but you see, when you get mail from out of the country, there's this thing called customs. The Spanish word is aduana. And you got to go to customs and go wait and get so that they can go back and find your package and come and open it. And if it's got a taxable thing in there, they tax you right there on the spot. And it's just such a hassle, man. I just hate doing it.
4: Gotcha. Yeah, that would be a hassle. Okay. Well, that answers that question.
2: Yeah. So anyway, that's like I said, the best thing I should do is quit. I've considered it lately. Maybe one of these days I'll cross that line. Let's see. It's a couple of minutes before the show's over. Gary's got something to say, but let me just say, to my knowledge, Paul will be with us tomorrow. So
4: cool.
1: Looking forward to it. Yeah, I was just going to say, I would have guessed you as a cigar guy. I don't know why.
2: Don't lie. I've smoked cigars a couple of times, and I have, but I don't really enjoy them as much as I do a pipe. A pipe is a very satisfying smoke for a smoker, and I hate cigarettes. I mean, I just don't like smoking cigarettes.
1: Nasty.
2: Yuck. They smell bad. They taste bad.
1: Yep. Yeah.
2: I mean, yuck.
1: It's nasty. Yep. Yep.
2: What pack of cigarettes up in New York where they're trying to load on all these taxes is like $20? Have you guys heard that?
1: Oh.
4: I haven't heard that, but I know they're damn expensive. They're damn expensive.
1: Man.
4: I mean, stupid expensive.
2: Yep.
4: You got to really like
1: that shit can be caused to quit.
2: You got to really like lung cancer to pay that much money to get it, don't you?
1: No kidding.
4: I guess.
0: Roger.
2: Yeah, Bob.
0: When you said that, when you said that about you'd cross that bridge when you got to it, I was waiting for you to pull the old Teddy and Mary Jo routine with a twist.
2: It just didn't.
0: We'll run off that bridge when it burns down.
2: Well, it just didn't come to me quick enough, Bob.
0: Just didn't register. Yeah, I was waiting. I was waiting. You just didn't quite get it.
2: Let's see. Here's something of interest to all of us. Here is Bitcoin's almost at $5,600. And gold evidently spiked up at the end of the European close. Let's see what it did. It didn't spike up much, but they knocked it down to 1266 earlier today. But Bitcoin's rising. There was a nice article in Zero Hedge yesterday by some CoinPro about a guy that has an index, and he said it looks like from his index we're pulling out of the bear market, and that price today in the last week or 10 days would reflect that, I think. So that's good news.
1: Yeah, and it's leading the way of all the alternatives, or alternates, I should say.
2: Well, if I had time, I'd drag out the Bitcoin song and play it. We hadn't played it in a while. So anyway, well, everybody have a good day. I'm going to go take a shower and go meet the expats and have a nice Tuesday afternoon. And we'll be back tomorrow with Paul, and we'll see what happens between now and then. And see y'all tomorrow.
4: Don't
2: thanks
4: forget your
2: for, pipe. I won't. Thanks for all the participation and the ideas. And
5: bye.
2: Which one?
5: Bye-bye.
2: Which one, Robert? I'll see y'all tomorrow.
4: It is.

in my. He's really fun. The thing is, it gets tiresome. I have to listen to Mercurius and the Duran Duran show and the Here Comes the Judge show and Nima's show, which is called Dialogue Works. I don't have a funny nickname for that yet. And Glenn Diesing, who used to be a Duran Duran guy, but now he's got his own show, but he interviews all the same people. They have pretty much the same guest list, sometimes overlapping. Nima gets some, like, Russian guys on. And I have to listen to it to an extent because of information, although sometimes it's like, you could call it propaganda, you know, pro-Russian or pro-Iranian propaganda. It's probably pretty much all true, and I agree with it, but still. So I need the information, but the analysis, no, drop that. The analysis, if you're not going to talk about the Jews, the analysis is always going to be off base. I don't want to hear about the globalists. I don't want to hear about the Epstein class. I don't want to hear about the collective West. Let's talk about the Jews. Okay, and they won't. And so what happens is, well, the one person who has his own platform, a regular platform, pretty much a regular platform, it Ron Unz. So he's got the Unz.com or the Unz Review. And then most weeks he will do an article and then he'll actually read his article. And I'm pretty sure it's him, not AI, because every now and then I hear a human mistake, and human mistakes and AI mistakes are different. So I think he's actually reading his articles, and he's probably a pretty good reader. He's a Jew, so Jews actually do read pretty well. That's one thing I've noticed. And Ron Unz is like the one person who will actually talk about Jews. But sometimes, like, but he's relatively new to a lot of this stuff. And every now and then it's like, I just want to, you know, and like, I could listen to David Duke, but I did a show. This year I haven't done too many shows with David, but he does call. And we were talking this morning, we were talking yesterday. And so, like, I know what David has to say. So sometimes I'm just so bored listening to all these people talking about all these problems, and then, oh, why does this happen? I don't know. It happens because of the Jews. I don't know. It's not the Jews. And it just gets so tiresome. And so I'll just, like, Google Kevin McDonald's name and see what's up. And sometimes if he hasn't done anything new, I'll just go back and listen to an interviews that he did 10 or 15 or 20 years ago. And it's just way, way more enlightening. And I get a lot more out of a 20-year-old Kevin McDonald interview than I do out of, like, it just gets very tedious listening to these shows. The judge asking his questions. Why are these neocons doing this? Because they're Jewish? It just gets very tiresome. So hopefully Don will come on, and I'll try to have good questions for him that are questions for him, not just me showing off what a smarty pants I am, because there's always that temptation, you know, oh, I've got Kevin McDonald's ear, I'm going to show off what a smarty pants I am and have some big long question that he's just going to say, yes, you're right. Some of that will probably happen just because. Because it's tempting, but I'll try to actually prepare, which is something I don't do very much in life. I'll try to actually prepare something so it'll be good and you'll get a lot out of it. So typically on a, is it still working? Yeah. Okay. Typically on a Friday, I'd be having Mark Dankoff. It would be the Dankoff Report, but this month he's had some other things going on. So, I'm doing a Boomer Vision today. And, you know, Mark does a great job of finding all of the good news articles
and then we discuss them, and we have a good discussion. And we don't talk about the globalists and the New World Order and the Epstein class. So it's a good show. The only problem for me is I've already heard it. So, because I heard it when we were doing it. So it's, when I'm looking for something to edify myself, I usually don't go back to that. But, all right, here we go. I'm going to look at some news articles and we're going to see where it goes. Let me read this one. So the UN General Assembly is in session, and there's been a bunch of leaders of member states, including the United States, who have been making speeches. President of Iran made a speech. The acting president of Venezuela made some dumb speech. Trump's speech, of course, was pretty unhinged, but we've talked about that. People have talked about that. Netanyahu spoke today, and there was a mass walkout when he got up there. Mass walkout. And then he says, to be cute, he says, if there are any other moral cowards, a moral coward, if there are any other moral cowards out there who haven't left the building, please do so now. That was how he was being snarky. So, Israel calls its so-called IDF, the Israeli Defense Force, they call it the most moral army in the world. But they've got this weird sense of morality, and their morality is complete. It's not universalistic. Acceptable behavior to the Jews and to the non-Jews is two different things. They've got two different sets of morality. We all know about that. Maybe Kevin McDonald will talk about that some, if I don't think of better questions. But he talked about that. Apparently he talked about pagers blowing up and bragging about that. So let me read this article from the InfoStormer, which has taken the place of the Daily Stormer, but nothing can really take the place of the Daily Stormer, because aside from Andrew Anglin being really smart and having good insights, he was funny as hell. Especially in the early days. Eventually, he decided that because there weren't any good, really, really good news sites, he needed to go more for news and analysis, and he kind of eased up on some of the funny stuff, but he was funny as hell. Anyway, but he doesn't do it anymore. The Daily Stormer is history. So we have the InfoStormer with Lee Rogers, and I'm glad he does what he does. And I'm going to read this article, Mass Walkouts at Jew War Criminal Netanyahu's UN Speech. And he says, the Jew war criminal Benjamin Netanyahu gave a speech at the United Nations today, and many in the audience walked out in protest. I think it was the vast majority. The speech was filled with all sorts of statements, insane statements and lies. Netanyahu said some dumb shit about moral cowards, a really rich statement coming from someone who orders bombs dropped on women and children. He's got something from Fox News. The vile Jew supremacist said that Israeli lives are far more important than Americans. I don't know. He was just talking about the proportionality of the deaths on October 7th for a country of 10 million. Well, 10 million, but only 7 million Jews, and only the 7 million Jews count, right? But he said 10 million. And, of course, they rule over 14 million because there are more than 4 million Palestinians in Gaza and the West Bank that have not been formally annexed yet. And so he's not counting them. He is counting Arabs and non-Jews in the areas that he has annexed. Anyway,
He even bragged about doing terrorism against Hezbollah with pagers. That's pretty sick. That's just a sample of the ridiculous shit, he said. It's sickening that this Jew war criminal piece of shit is allowed to speak in front of the UN with no consequences. He should have been arrested for high crimes the minute he stepped foot on American soil. Unfortunately, this did not happen because Washington, D.C. is filled with traitors who have sworn loyalty to Jews in Israel. Okay, I mean, you know, that's not funny writing, but it's all true. Okay, and let's see if there's anything else good on this news site. Israeli ambassador to the UN offers Starlink to Iranian representative. What the hell is that? Meta unveils dystopian VR glasses for Goyim slaves. Okay. Another headline. Blacks defend their Jew slave masters on Fox News. Yeah, I mean, Fox get these blacks. Not that any blacks watch Fox, but the reason they get blacks is so that the white boomers who watch Fox can feel totally not racist. You know, so that they can... You know, people would... Like, I used to go to Trump rallies. I went to a lot of Trump rallies. And at Trump rallies, Trump would always roll out, under my administration, black unemployment has never been lower. Hispanic wages have never been higher. Asian Americans are doing better than ever. And I'd yell, well, what about white people? And, you know, sometimes if I yelled something at the right time, I could generate like a buzz. I did that the day before the election, when Mike Pompeo started speaking, and I booed, and I stood up and I started yelling traitor, and people around me started clapping, and then it spread. So that was pretty cool. And another time I was at a rally where he started talking about Kim Jong-un, and I got up and I started cheering for Kim Jong-un, and next thing you know, like, he started saying, yeah, Kim Jong-un, we got to be friends, and I'm cheering, and other people start cheering. They said, yeah, actually, you could say, we fell in love, yeah, we fell in love. And it was really funny, but I was never able to get the timing of the what about white people right, so I never got that going. But, you know, people would say, well, Why doesn't he talk about white? Like, he needed to talk about white people, but the reason he would be talking about blacks, and it wasn't because, and people are always making the comment, well, if you look in the audience, it's almost all white people. There might be a few stray Orientals or some black guy that came along with his white girlfriend or something like that, but basically it would all be white people. Why wouldn't he talk about white people? Well, the whole point of going through that shtick, and it was a shtick, was so that his white voters could feel that supporting Trump is totally not racist, right? Because they don't want to feel racist. And if Trump is so good for black people, like, they can't justify, or they couldn't justify supporting Trump based on their own white interests. They can't, right? White people can't pursue

Hello, hello, hello from beautiful Colorado. My name is Samuel Jung Kay, and I am currently the lead Shilajit hunter and master herbalist for Colorado Shilajit Company. In this video series, I will be discussing what we believe is the greatest of all adaptogenic superfoods and the single greatest natural healing remedy gifted to us by Mother Earth. I think you too will become as excited by this incredible substance called Shilajit as we were and are.

0: have you as part of the Wild Pastures family, and we look forward to bringing you the pasture-raised meats that you and your family will love. Now, we started Wild Pastures because so many of my clients would tell me they just couldn't find high-quality pasture-raised meats, and even when they did, it was so expensive that they couldn't afford to eat it regularly. Now, I'm not talking about the bottom-of-the-barrel healthy meats that have claims like natural or free-range or even cage-free, terms that were actually created by the industrial food industry to make us feel all warm and fuzzy about buying their low-quality products. 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

based on their own white interests. They can't, right? White people can't, they can't pursue their own group interests, but they will pursue, they feel comfortable supporting Trump, openly supporting Trump, if they can justify it by saying, well, Trump's good for blacks, Trump's good for Asians, Trump's good for Hispanics. That's what that shtick was all about. And it worked. It got him elected probably 3 times. All right, how are things going? All right, so this didn't turn off. We're still going. All right. Isn't that interesting stuff that you get on National Bugle Radio? All right, anything else here? Everything else is old news. Let's go on over to the AP. The AP, what does the AP have to say? Oh, Xi Jinping is in the United States. I bet Trump is doing that thing he does when he shakes hands and shakes somebody's hands and then he pulls in. So the other person's like hand is extended and he's got his hand close to his body. He pulls people in. I'm looking at the picture from the AP. He's doing that. He does that. I don't know what he thinks. Trump lays out pomp for Xi, but says little about significant U.S.-China tensions. You know, there shouldn't be any U.S.-China tensions. Because I stand with the chinks. Everybody knows that. Because I'd rather be ruled by Chinamen than Jews. I think everybody knows that, too. China doesn't have to be perfect. I think a lot of that social credit stuff, a lot of it is hype and misunderstanding and BS. But whatever, that's, like, China's not holding me to any social credit score. Meanwhile, I got the Jews breathing down my neck all the time. So, whatever.

ever, right? And I haven't been in China since 1987. So that's 39 years. I haven't been there for 39 years. But I see pictures, and the pictures I see of China are nothing like the China I saw when I was there 39 years ago. I mean, things have improved so much for the Chinese. And I haven't been in Russia since it became an independent, you know, Russian state. I was in the Soviet Union 3 times. And I want to go to these places. I haven't been there, like I say, for decades. It's about time I get there. But things have... Alexander Mikuris, who was in Russia this year for, I guess, a extended period of time, or long enough, and maybe he was there for a brief period of time last year, and then before that, maybe it was, I don't know, a few years earlier, but he's saying things are getting a lot better. From what I see, things look like they're getting better. In America, are things getting better? I don't think so. So, you know, Tucker Carlson, I used to get really mad about Tucker Carlson because he was always bitching and moaning about the chinks. And it's like, are they our problem? Now, I think he's getting his priorities a lot more straightened out. He's not bitching and moaning. He might bitch and moan about the chinks sometimes, but probably not very much. Because I hear him. Actually, David Duke called me this morning and told me that I needed to listen to Tucker Carlson's most recent show. And what was he even talking about? It might have been something. Why don't I pause, and I'm going to go back and listen to what David was telling me to listen to, and then I'll comment on it. So I'll be back in a little while. Okay, so yeah, David had called me. Tucker Carlson's show was about energy, oil refineries getting blown up in war, and yeah, that's what he was talking to me about. And so I'm starting to listen. I'll go back and forth. Why was David so excited about this? I'm not 100% sure. And Tucker Carlson's a little bit confused about certain things, but it's still the main point being that, well, the point that he's getting on now.

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Tucker Carlson's a little bit confused about certain things, but it's still the main point being that, well, the point that he's getting on now, 10 minutes into it, is if people are concerned about, actually concerned about global warming or global climate change, why aren't they concerned about war, right? He says something about the Nord Stream pipeline, destroying that released more CO2 into the atmosphere than anything else that he could think of. Actually, it released methane, not CO2. And methane, it only persists in the atmosphere for about 10 years or so, and then it degrades into carbon dioxide and water vapor. But methane is actually a much more potent, greenhouse gas than carbon dioxide by, you know, several times. So I think what Tucker Carlson meant was the blowing up the Nord Stream pipeline had more impact on the greenhouse effect than any other catastrophe or disaster. And then he talked about the Sierra Club, saying that the Sierra Club issues all of these reports on the climate change impact of appliances like water heaters and dryers and things like that. But as far as he knows, it never talks about wars. And I, you know, in a previous career, I had some dealings with the Sierra Club on environmental things. One thing that's interesting about the Sierra Club is it used to be a very anti-immigration, because bringing in all these immigrants had an impact on the environment. At this time, they weren't monomaniacally focused on climate change. Environmentalists used to actually look at the entire environment and not just singularly focus on climate change. And we're not hearing quite as much about climate change as we used to, but there was that long period of time where you heard, like, environment equaled climate change. It never did before. But at any rate, the Sierra Club used to oppose immigration because, big populations have a bigger impact on the environment. And then, when was it? Was it sometime in the 1990s or the 2000s? I can't remember. What their biggest donor, who was a Jew, said they're never going to get another penny unless they change their stance on immigration. So the thing is, the Sierra Club, its stance on immigration was, the executive director of the Sierra Club was forced out of the organization by this big Jewish donor because of his stance on immigration. And Jewish money has been pushing the monomaniacal focus on climate change and the weaponization of climate change. And, you know, sometimes you'll hear me say, you can use a guitar as a weapon, smash it over somebody's head, it'll work, but don't expect the guitar to stay in tune after that. And, you know, you hear Jews or people who are, mind controlled by Jews talk about the need to let in immigrants because they're climate refugees. You hear this type of thing. And no wonder that people who are on the receiving end of these types of policies, whether it's climate refugee policies or whether it's, we have to pay huge carbon taxes to subsidize India or Africa or whatever, people who are on the receiving end of these policies, because they don't know how to respond, they'll just deny that there's any kind of impact on the climate at all. There is an impact on the climate, but these like Green New Deal, AOC's Green New Deal type of policies are just an attack on white people and aren't aimed, they might think, like somebody like AOC who's not very smart might think that this is going to have an impact on the climate or the environment. But the policies that get pushed are primarily aimed at screwing whitey. All right, anyway, I'm going to go back and start listening to more of
Tucker's show, and I'll be back with more commentary. Okay, maybe I should have tried to use some audio from Tucker's show. Sometimes, the thing is, if I had brought a voice recorder and the phone, I might have been able to get a decent sample of Tucker's voice. But I have to do these shows while I'm walking my dogs. I should call it National Dog Walk Radio. I found that there was somebody else who referred to doing dog walk shows. Who was it? Somebody with like a bigger YouTube channel, but he mentioned doing YouTube dog walk shows. I'm not sure who that was, but I guess I'm setting a trend. But I have to do this, and it's hard to handle my dog. My dogs, like right now I've got two dogs in one hand and the phone in the other, and I have to operate it that way. To then try to have a voice recorder so that I could get Tucker's voice and respond to it. So you'll just have to trust me that I'm listening to Tucker, and like I agree with all his sentiments in general, but this latest show he did on energy, I don't know why David was so excited about it, but he's saying that the purpose of these wars was to basically continue to do to people what the climate change agenda was trying to do. So the point was to destroy energy infrastructure, make energy expensive, and as energy becomes expensive, then people are going to have to do these things like turn down the heat in the winter and drive less and live in 15-minute cities and this and that and do the 2030 agenda. And it's like, dude, okay. Like, I was bitching and moaning about Alexander Mercurius and Judge Napolitano. I actually really like the direction Tucker's been going in. I gotta say, there's a reason that Tucker why he failed getting into the CIA, which even Vladimir Putin chided him on. Because he failed. He's not smart enough. I like him. He's moving in the right direction. Maybe, like, I know I'm a smarty pants and I'm arrogant and all of this, but, and Tucker, like, in this show himself, he referred to himself as a dumb person. I think he's a slow learner. But he's a learner. And it's taken a while, but he's really, really come a long way. And so I don't want to rag on him too much, but look, these were not Klaus Schwab 2030 wars. That's not why we're having the wars. The war in Ukraine was, the architect was Victoria Nuland, and the purpose was to overthrow Vladimir Putin, first and foremost, and to return Russia to rule by Jews. These were Jewish projects. Vladimir Putin he betrayed Jewish oligarchs who put him in power in the first place. Once he consolidated power, he turned on them. He was a traitor to them. And that's dangerous, and he has to be made an example of. That's the number one thing. And so they're using, in this case, they're using Ukraine to smash him over the head. Victoria Nuland was the UN, she was the American ambassador to NATO in 2008 when, NATO membership was first, offered to Ukraine, the prospect of NATO membership. That was Victoria Nuland. Victoria Nuland was the State Department, the Assistant Secretary of State for European and Eurasian Affairs, thus overseeing policy towards Russia and Ukraine in 2013 and 2014, when the so-called Maidan Revolution, or the Maidan coup, was plotted and executed, okay? And she was Biden's number three person in the State Department, and for a while, both number three and number two, she had both jobs for a while after Wendy Sherman retired, she was the person who was overseeing
American policy when Russia was provoked to the point where it actually invaded Ukraine. This was a Jewish thing. And I'm not putting it all on Victoria Nuland, but she was the architect. But it's a Jewish agenda. Okay. Now, did they have a reason to suspect that this was going to cost the lives of huge numbers of Ukrainians? Honestly, because this is what Tucker's saying. Honestly, when Victoria Nuland came up with this plan, which would have been in the second Obama term, had the plan gone according to schedule, the war would have been very short, and there wouldn't have been huge numbers of people dying, because the plan for this, no, let go, man, no, drop it, come on, man, don't be a jerk, you don't eat cardboard off the street. So the plan was to provoke a war. The war starts. Use the war as a pretext for massive, unprecedented economic sanctions that would destroy the Russian economy and lead to the overthrow of Vladimir Putin. There wouldn't have been large depopulating Ukrainian deaths, okay? That wouldn't have happened. But now, maybe that's, you know, you might say for some people that's a plan B, because when China didn't go along with the sanctions, it was clear that plan A was not going to work. No, drop whatever you have. Come on, man, don't be a jerk. Open up. No, stop it. So, anyway, and then for Iran, was this, I mean, the point of Iran is Israel, is Israel. Netanyahu has wanted to overthrow the Islamic Republic government and return Iran to some sort of Zionist-friendly state. They've been wanting to do this, and that's what the purpose of this is. Now, how much is depopulating Ukraine or destroying oil infrastructure, how much is that, like, was that a side effect? And these are two things that, okay, the Jewish power structure might be fine with. They're certainly fine with depopulating Ukraine. They're certainly fine with that. But that wasn't the objective. That is a side effect. And that's a side effect that the Jewish power structure, at least big elements of the Jewish power structure, welcome. But it wasn't the intention. And there's other side effects that have been coming out of this that certainly are not part of the plan. The plan. As if there's the plan, a singular plan. Getting everybody talking about Jews, or at least talking about Zionists, was that part of the plan? Because that's happened too. So, you know, like, Tucker, I'm fine with him pointing out that the people screaming about climate change actually don't care about it, or at least some of them. I mean, most of the people screaming, like people like Greta Thunberg, they're true believers. But the people leading this, what was actually a hijacking of the environmental movement, and turning it into a climate change movement, because they're two different things. I mean, the environmental movement, the most important environmentalist in America was Ralph Nader. And I knew Ralph Nader. I mean, he's still alive, but I don't really know him anymore. I haven't talked to him probably since 2010, maybe. It's been a long time. But, you know, and so what is Ralph Nader known for? The Clean Water Act, the Clean Air Act, all sorts of consumer safety, too. But, you know, the environment was anti-pollution, right? And there was a big concern in the environmental movement with the population explosion. This is what we talked about in the 60s and the 70s, the population explosion. That was the term, population explosion. Then everything became... And when Al Gore wrote his first book, Earth in the Balance,
in 91. It was a pretty good book. And it did not talk about climate change hardly at all, if at all. I mean, it barely mentioned it. And to the extent it did, this was a function of the population explosion. So the issue was the rising population. Actually, one point Tucker was making is you're not hearing so much about climate change anymore, because the thing that these people, the people who had been the most loudmouth about climate change, which would be Democrats in America, it would be like the EU, the EU bureaucracy, or not bureaucracy, what would you call it, like the commission, the EU commission, these types of people,

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0: Democrats in America. It would be like the EU, you know, the EU bureaucracy, or not bureaucracy, what would you call it? Like the commission, the EU commission. These types of people, they're the most pro-war people, especially vis-a-vis Russia. You know, not a single Democrat failed to support the war against Russia. They all vote, like, they vote unanimously for funding Ukraine. Okay, I'm going to pause for a second.
1: Okay, so sometimes these shows get a little bit disjointed and it's late, but I listened to more of the Tucker thing, and he was at one point saying that China's energy situation is fine. They gasify coal, but the Western situation isn't, and the people that planned these wars were paving the way for China to be the world superpower. And, you know, he always had this thing about China. Like, come on, these are Jewish wars. The Jews aren't trying to pave the way for China to be the superpower. He started, he goes in these weird directions. And he's not super smart. Well, all right. So what are we going to do? So that, and I did talk to David this morning, and he was noting that Tucker was saying some weird things about China. Well, I guess that's why David wanted me to listen to this. And this winds up just circling back to what I was talking about at the start of the show. Because Tucker Carlson won't talk about the Jews. Even though he knows he's been moving in that direction. He pointed out Zelensky's not Ukrainian. Well, then what is he? If he's not Ukrainian, he's a Jew. But if you're not going to seriously think and talk about Jews, then what do you get? You get somehow that the NATO, the American State Department, he was talking about some admiral who used to run NATO. But like I said, Victoria Nuland was the architect of this Ukraine war. She wasn't doing it for the Chinese. Somehow, Tucker Carlson, because he can't talk about Jews, all these people who pushed America into supporting this war, Ukraine war against Russia, attacking Iran, it was all to pave the way for Chinese domination of the world. I mean, that is just, may I just say, retarded. I think I just did. Well, sorry to John Stadtmiller. Anyway, I think I'm just going to wrap it up. Maybe you'll hear some Platters music. Michael Jackson Appreciation Month was last month. Who played the Platters? And I'll be back again next week with more exciting.

0: My name is John. I'm the founder of Blackout Coffee, and I started Blackout because I really love coffee. I've always loved coffee, and after traveling so much to Europe, South America, and trying so many different coffees that were so good, and every time I came back to the U.S., I was so disappointed with the coffee, so I figured that I had to do something about it. The biggest difference is on the beans and the roasting process, how we roast it, and how fresh it is. The fresher the roast, the better the quality. Here I have like all of the coffee. It's roasted within 1 to 2 days prior to being shipped. So it literally gets to consumers' house within 3 to 5 days after being roasted. If you like coffee, you have to try ours. It's fresh roasted. It's one of the best beans that we can get, and you will definitely see the difference.
1: 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That's REP.

But those weekly, almost a weekly basis, on the crosswalk across the expressway Route 94, which the O'Hare Expressway, and picked up a lot of publicity that way. But in fact, we were attacked one time by a feminist who came running from one edge of the highway and attacked my partner, who was holding up a sign. And since she was a woman, I don't want to call her a lady, but she was a woman. I said, okay, I didn't grab a hold of her, but he was able to defend himself with that. She did knock him to the ground, because he wasn't expecting to be pushed over. And so, fortunately, it didn't escalate, and I told the lady, hey, I'm going to call the police if you don't leave right away. She got the message, and she left, okay, because she was guilty of assault. So anyway, this is how, and it's funny how the left simply bought into the COVID scare, because they're basically government entities. You know, the liberals in the world are pro-government. And if the government tells you to do this, you do it. If the government tells you not to do that, you don't do it. It's pretty much that simple. They are zombies for the state. So here we go. Here's this Bill Gates and his depopulation agenda. Project Depopulation, this is called. And back in 2000, but this article is dated April 29, 2020. So this is the very beginning of the COVID enactment, put it that way, putting into operation. And Project Depopulation, Bill Gates gathers the world's top billionaires. Excerpted from Dean Arnold's book exposing Gates and his population control efforts in Ethiopia and Africa, and not just there, but also in India and around the world. He is the proponent, the mass proponent of mass killing via vaccination. That's what he's doing. Now, some of his partners in crime here, on May 5th, 2009, Bill Gates gathered together a handful of the West's richest men who met in Manhattan to discuss what they considered the most dangerous, most critical threat to the planet. And, of course, since this was really the beginning of the fear program, that some kind of flu and some kind of virus is going to destroy the human race. Well, it still hasn't happened. COVID came and went, and it still hasn't happened. So that's proof that it was all one big lie. All one big lie. So let's continue. Those attending included Warren Buffett, Ted Turner, George Soros, and David Rockefeller Jr. What did they deem the world's biggest threat? They each gave a 15-minute presentation on their primary concern for the planet. It wasn't global warming in this case. Although, I don't know how many, have anybody died from global warming? I don't think so. If it's too hot, it's too hot. Maybe, can you die from lack of air conditioning? I suppose so. They each gave a 15-minute presentation. Taking their cue from Gates, they agreed overpopulation was a priority, according to the report from London's Sunday Times. Now, has anybody suggested that overpopulation is a priority now? The fact of the matter is there is no overpopulation problem. And there's so much open space on this planet, it's unbelievable. You know, I've been traveling across the country for the last few months, and, you know, we have humongous forests everywhere, and even the desert areas can be, you know, if the water supply holds out, fresh water, the data centers are using up gobs and gobs of water. So, and they're polluting and they're using energy, they require more energy than the local grid can provide. So here's another fake epidemic, fake problem. To me, it's just a big scam to deprive investors of their money, and nothing of any value has yet come from this
this data center business, okay? It's just another scam. Oracle, Palantir. You remember when Donald Trump first got reelected, he was on the stage with Oracle promoting data centers. That we have to beat China to these data. No, they're not doing anything. They're not promoting anything. It's just not another big scam. You know, just like, the scam in, the 2000, the dot-com scam, and then the real estate scam, bubbles. These are both huge bubbles that turned out to be nothing, but the people lost gobs and gobs of money investing in these things, right? That's the way that the big bankers really make their money. They get you to invest in something. And the more people who invest, they start a bubble. And when they figure, well, the bubble's just about run out, they pop the bubble, and nobody wins anything. Everybody loses except those who, the investors who took your money. They run away with it. Okay? So anyway, Gates' meeting was a great success, as his billionaire friends and all the major foundations decided to contribute to the Gates Foundation's population control efforts. Now, do you think possibly that COVID was a population control effort? You think maybe that's all it is? That's exactly what it is, folks. It's a population control effort. And not that the population is a problem. The problem is there's not enough people on board the gravy train. And you have to bilk people out of their money for the COVID gravy train to run, okay, and all these population scares, everything else these super rich people are doing, they're trying to scare us into giving them our money. That's all they're trying to do. And if you don't want to give them your money, they'll tell the government to get it from you, because that's what Bill Gates is a specialist at, running around the world, giving money to organizations like the World Health Organization, and to get government priority over health, okay, and vaccination. So he may bribe them $20 million, but he'll get $50 billion and maybe a few trillion in return once government mandates his vaccination program. So at this point in time, we're talking about 2009, Bill Gates was running around the planet promoting his vaccinations in just about every country on the face of the earth. And the UN, the World Health Organization, and Big Pharma were all backing him. So he bribes the organizations, they pass the legislation, which makes, in his case, billions in return. That's how the scam works. And that's all it is. It's just a scam. So, his billionaire friends at the major foundations decided to contribute to the Gates Foundation's population control efforts, which actually means vaccination. Warren Buffett, the second richest at the time, behind Gates, shifted $31 billion of his assets to his friend Bill. In 2011, Gates told CNN, "The benefits of vaccines are there in terms of reducing sickness, reducing population growth." Really? Reducing population growth. I can't ever remember a textbook that was touting reducing population growth as a benefit of vaccination. So he just revealed the agenda here, okay? The benefits of vaccine. Let me repeat this. The benefits of vaccines are there in terms of reducing sickness, reducing population growth. Well, now the former is not true. Vaccines cause disease. They don't reduce disease. But they do reduce population growth because they kill people, and those people who are killed can't reproduce. So they do reproduce population growth. But yet we're talking how many billions? We're talking about 6 or 7 billion people still. I don't know how many people COVID has actually killed since it was let out. But I think the last count was 8 billion people on planet Earth. Has his vaccination program made any dent in the terms of global population at all? I don't think so. Maybe a few million people got killed, but certainly not billions. Hey, remember the Georgia Guidestones? The Georgia Guidestones used to be in northern Georgia, and they were put up. They were
huge granite slabs, 19-foot granite slabs in Elbert County, Georgia, and every one of those slabs, so there were four slabs, so on eight surfaces, they had made the statement that the global population needs to be reduced from 8 billion to 500 million. So whoever put that thing up was telling us our population program is so bad that we need to remove 7.5 billion people and only 500 million would remain. So those granite slabs, they were up from March 22, 1980 until they were demolished on July 6, 2022 when a bulldozer or a bomb took those things apart. You think maybe they revealed too much on those guidestones? Maybe just a little too much? Somebody wanted to announce to the world that there's too many people, and the first guideline is maintain humanity under 500 million people. Okay, so reports the Atlanta Journal on these guidestones. And it's one of those deals where they reveal too much. So they took them down. Maybe Bill Gates financed those, okay? So eight different languages all saying the same thing. We must reduce the world's population down to 500 million. And here is Bill Gates saying the benefits of vaccines in terms of reducing sickness and reducing population growth. Now, how would, unless these vaccines kill people, how would they reduce population growth? In a 2010 TED Talk, he said, quote, if we do a really great job on new vaccines, healthcare, reproductive health service, namely abortion, we could lower population by perhaps 10 or 15%. Well, I don't know if they've achieved anything close to 10 or 15% since this statement in 2010. But this was when all of this depopulation malarkey began. Okay, such quotes alarmed many that Gates' obsession with vaccines might be accompanied by a sinister agenda for population reduction. Yeah, because vaccines do kill. Vaccines absolutely do kill. And don't you even guess that anything otherwise. Vaccines do kill. They don't cure disease at all. That's a popular myth created by Bill Gates and the pharmaceutical industry. Can you trust these people? I don't think so. This concern materialized in Kenya in 2014 when of 3 million women there unknowingly received vaccinations from the Gates-funded World Health Organization that were secretly laced with a sterilant and contraceptive. Oh, so what other vaccines are laced with sterilants, they call them here, and contraceptives? The WHO, WHO, denied it, but in 2017, the former Prime Minister of Kenya, Raila Odinga, backed the doctors. Quote, today we can confirm to the country that the Catholic Church was right. What did the Catholic Church say? That vaccines are no good? The Catholic Church has been promoting population growth, especially for Catholics, since they first were created, you know, nearly 2,000 years ago. The author says, my article last week highlighted Gates' association with eugenicist, Nazi sympathizer, and white supremacist Margaret Sanger, founder of Planned Parenthood, through Bill Gates Sr. being head of Planned Parenthood. According to a 2003 Bill Gates interview with Bill Moyers, my second article this week documents that Gates, along with George Soros, is a key donor to the Lucis Trust, originally named after Lucifer, and is part of the United Nations. So there's definitely a Luciferian agenda at work here.
Why hasn't Donald Trump gotten rid of George Soros? If I were president, the first thing I would do is arrest George Soros and put him on trial for crimes against humanity. What about and promoting communism here in America? What about the others attending that 2009 meeting, such as David Rockefeller? The Rockefeller Foundation funded Margaret Sanger in her early years. A little research on the Kenya HCG vaccine that sterilizes women also brings to the fore the Rockefeller family. I tracked down the Rockefeller Foundation's 1968 annual report. On page 52, it calls for, quote, progress on immunological methods such as vaccines to reduce fertility. So it says, so in 1988, they decided that vaccines can reduce fertility. You think they're putting stuff in those shots?

bacteria that run around in your bloodstream, creating disease. Just a few years before the 1993 experiments on Mexico, Nicaragua, and the Philippines. Okay, so they have been using us as guinea pigs for their vaccines. Let's look at one more member of the famous 2000 meeting of oligarchs in Manhattan, Ted Turner. The founder of CNN has been concerned about overpopulation for decades. In 1996, he told Audubon magazine, "We're all 5 billion of us," that was 1996, 5 billion of us, "on this little earth swimming around in space, and there's too many of us," he said. "If we had a much smaller population, we could cut back to 250 million, 350 million people. So Ted Turner's behind the Georgia Guidestones too. Turner's longings are memorialized by a monument of huge druid-like stone tablets that sit atop a rural hill in Elbert County, Georgia, which they mention right here, a 30-minute from CNN headquarters. Oh, so maybe Ted Turner was the culprit. Yoko Ono wrote a musical score with John Cage in three movements to honor these Georgia stones, which proclaim in eight languages the 10 guides for the billions of people now on Earth. The first guide says in engraved script, "Maintain humanity under 500 million in perpetual balance with nature." Okay, so they can control us more easily. I guess too many people can't be all controlled at once. There are no instructions for how to get from today's 7 billion plus down to 500 million people, causing us to wonder what kinds of plans were being made by Turner, Gates, Rockefeller, and the others at their secret meeting in 2009. UNEP, the United Nations Environment Program, quoted an expert in its Global Biodiversity Assessment Report, quote, "A reasonable estimate for an industrialized world society at the present North American material standard of living would be 1 billion. At the more frugal European standard of living, 2 to 3 billion would be possible. Some high-profile figures, however, have called for a deliberate attempt by world leaders to kill off large segments of the population." That means you and me, folks. They'd probably want to get rid of RBN listeners before anybody else. In a 1991 United Nations publication, world-famous oceanographer Jacques Cousteau said, quote, "It's terrible to have to say this. World population must be stabilized, and to do that, we must eliminate 350,000 people per day. 350,000 people per day. So, do these people volunteer to die? Or somebody shoot them? Or kill them in various ways that we know not how? Prince Philip, royal spouse of Queen Elizabeth, declared his ambition to solve the, quote, population explosion by being reincarnated as a particularly deadly virus he already was in his first lifetime. Bertrand Russell, the famous atheist philosopher and humanist leader, celebrated worldwide by population control institutions, provided a careful, reasoned quote to help understand how rational people just might consider eliminating half of humanity." Well, no, these elitists want to eliminate those of us who aren't part of the elite. It's pretty much that simple. Russell says, quote, "I do not pretend that birth control is the only way in which population can be kept from increasing," wrote Russell, "in the impact of science on society. War so far has had no great effect on this increase." So war isn't enough. You have to have stealth war. Stealth war is now necessary because war just isn't good enough. It's profitable. So is Big Pharma. Big Pharma is very, especially since Big Pharma gets a heaping helpings of cash from the government for all these medical programs, and the government gives heaping helpings of cash for warmongers too. So you see that the two biggest killing machines on planet Earth are being sponsored by global government. Let that sink in for a minute here. The two biggest killing machines on the planet are sponsored by global government. Why do they want to kill us so badly? Well, is there really a population problem? No, there isn't. There is no such

thing as overpopulation. You maybe have too many people in big cities, but, you know, go to rural America, you won't see a population problem. And plus, they're importing people from other countries, especially third world countries, into white countries to replace the white people that are being killed. You think there's another agenda going on here? Yeah, because there's not enough workers in these overpopulated countries. Not enough workers in these overpopulated countries, folks. Do you get the contradiction here? Do you get the hypocrisy here? Okay. So, if a black death could be spread throughout the world once in every generation, they've been doing that. Survivors could procreate freely without making the world too full. Let's make everybody sick so they can't reproduce. The state of affairs might be somewhat unpleasant, but what of it? Really high-minded people are indifferent to suffering, especially that of other people's. If that isn't elitism, I don't know what is. Let me repeat this. Really high-minded people are indifferent to suffering. Yeah, let them all die. Let them suffer. Let them be blown to bits on the asphalt or in Gaza. Let them die of vaccinations they don't need. Let them die. You see how high-minded Bertrand Russell is? Bertrand Russell received a Nobel Prize for Literature. He was, by all accounts, a cordial man, and he dressed nicely. So do most of these bankers and these eugenicists. They all dress nicely. But remember, the devil wears Prada. Again, it is difficult for all of us to imagine nice people thinking this way or acting upon it. However, the elite mentality has always been with us since Plato wrote his Republic 2,300 years ago. Every kid studies this book at prep school like the gate of the president. All right, folks. We'll be right back.

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8: 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If I'm endorsing this, I'm going to stand by it. And I want to make sure that you have the opportunity to ask me questions on the show. So if you go to RBN, you'll see a banner there. 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

0: All right, welcome back. Pastor Eli James here, Voice of Christian Israel. Today is September 25th, 2026. And is there a population problem? Well, the elites, the big bankers, the UN, all of these billionaires, they all believe that there's a population problem. But I don't see it. I've been traveling around the country, I mean, the last year or so, from West Virginia to Idaho, and I don't see any population problem. If anything, we need more people. Don't they tell us that we need more non-white people to take the jobs that whites won't take? Or maybe there's too few whites to do the job. So if there's too few whites to do the job, do we really have a population problem? Or is there a hidden agenda here? Okay. Again, my book is The Great Impersonation, How the Antichrist Has Deceived the Whole World, and is still doing so. You can get a copy of from banned by Amazon.com and MoneyTreePublishing.com. So please, this will tell you who the real culprits are in the world, pretending to be God's chosen people, by the way. And my book explains how they came to impersonate the true Israelites of the world, of the Bible, and are now running the world through their banking operations. And that's the fact. All wars are bankers' wars. You've probably heard that expression. So if you have a comment on what I've been talking about here, the global population, depopulation bomb, the deliberate depopulation of planet Earth through war and vaccination. Well, I've already made two quotes from big shots who said they're going to use vaccination to depopulate the planet. You want to live in a 15-minute city where you can't get out unless you get vaccinated, or you can't get in unless you get vaccinated, etc., etc. This is the way of the world right now. Anyway, the call-in number is 512-248-8252. 512-248-8252. And so let's continue with this Bill Gates depopulation plan. And it's called Project Depopulation. Now, he refers to Plato. The author refers to Plato. Plato adds that population control must be done in secret. What you might call a conspiracy. Quote, now these goings on must be a secret which the rulers only know, or there will be a further danger of our herd, H-E-R-D, the goyim, breaking out into rebellion. Yeah, if the people know that they're being targeted for extermination, they might not like it. In this 2003 memoirs, David Rockefeller does nothing to dispel the notion that Plato's Republic is the oligarch's go-to playbook. Quote, some even believe we are part of a secret cabal working against the best interests of the United States, characterizing my family and me as internationalists, and enough conspiring with others around the world to build a more integrated global political and economic structure, blah, blah, blah. One world, if you will. If that is the charge, I stand guilty, and I am proud of it. I'm proud of wanting to kill 7.5 billion people. The Rockefellers have another black mark on their record that is particularly egregious. Dr. Gregory Pincus, who helped Sanger develop the birth control pill. Oh, I didn't know that Sanger was involved in developing the birth control pill. That was definitely a Rockefeller project. Studied and worked with the Rockefeller-funded Kaiser Wilhelm Institute, exposed for sterilizing 600 French African children and closely associating with Nazi eugenics program. By the way, Canada has an ongoing eugenics program too. So are they Nazis also? The Kaiser Wilhelm Institute was, in fact, the primary driver of eugenics in Hitler's Third Reich, overseeing a complex of hospitals and research centers, including the Kaiser Wilhelm Institute of Anthropology, Human Heredity, and Eugenics. Wow, so Hitler and Margaret Sanger were partners in this, from this report. But why doesn't Margaret Sanger get a black eye? no black eye for Margaret Sanger or for all the eugenicists here in America and Canada and around the world, no black eye, but they want to talk about Hitler without impugning themselves. Okay? Okay, so Dr. Karen Magnuson conducted experiments at the Kaiser Wilhelm Institute on eye color to prove Nazi racial fears, and her eye specimens were supplied from concentration camps by a famous Dr. Joseph Mengele. When funding began to fall, the Kaiser Wilhelm Institute's Eugenics Center looked to the Rockefellers, who provided more support. So who's the real eugenicist? Who's the real eugenicist, I ask you? Is it not the super rich? The Rockefellers, the Rothschilds, and their billionaire pals? Aren't they the real, what are they afraid of? Are we gonna eat all the food that they don't produce? Because they're cutting back on our food supply. By the way, that's another way in which they're going to depopulate. They're cutting our food supply. It's getting very expensive. You might have noticed. I think a steak 3 years ago was like $4 or $5. Now it's $15 or more. Of course, the cuts vary in price. But I recall that only 3 or 4 years ago, you could still get a Whopper at McDonald's, or I mean Burger King, for like $5. Now, if you want to get a Whopper meal, it's closer to $15. So, and that's, who's the inflation caused by? Bankers. It's not caused by anybody but bankers. The inflationary spiral that began with the creation of the Federal Reserve Bank. So, let's read some of the comments here. Okay, the first citation, Billionaire Club and in Bid to Curb Overpopulation, The Times, May 24, 2009. Okay, apparently this article is still up. Second reference here, Reducing Population Growth. Bill Gates' 2011 interview with CNN's Dr. Sanjay Gupta. Now, Gupta is one of these New Age gurus, world saviors. Okay, it has been paraded around on the talk show circuit and, you know, promoting Hinduism and depopulation and vaccination. And even, they've even conscripted the Dalai Lama into this program. And so, Sanjay Gupta has been a pro-vaccine fanatic. Bill Gates funds predictive model showing 33 million people dead from Spanish flu pandemic. Now, I happen to disagree with how the Spanish flu was created. It wasn't a matter of people getting a flu and then having to be vaccinated for it. What actually happened was there was experimental research being done at, oh, I just drove past it in Kansas, Fort, trying to remember which fort, where the, radar and radio were being, no, radio was being tested in Fort Riley, Kansas. And in those days, the electromagnetism from the radio transmitters was very, very strong. Because they didn't know how much energy they needed to transmit radio signals, because it remember, this is World War One. And a lot of these Fort Riley soldiers came down with a flu-like symptom that was assumed to be, you know, some kind of bug. But no, as a matter of fact, they were just reacting to the high intensive radiation that was going on at Fort Riley, Kansas. Testing this radio transmitter. And the same thing happened again with radar during World War II. And even before then, telegraphy. People running the telegraphs during the Civil War were getting flu-like symptoms as well. So whenever your body has to adapt itself to some new condition, you will come down with flu-like symptoms. So anyway, the Rockefellers assumed that it was a bug during World War I, And they reeled out the vaccination program, which injected millions of soldiers, American soldiers especially, who were being sent overseas to fight in the World War I. And a lot of these soldiers came down with these symptoms, but they were being, those symptoms were created by the vaccine and by the intense radiation of early radio and not by anything else. The vaccine was totally unnecessary. It was not a cure. It was part of the problem. So we see the same thing happening today. The depopulation program is taking place primarily to kill white people, because we're white patriots standing in the way of global dictatorship by the Jewish elite, okay? And the Rothschilds and the Rockefellers are definitely the Jewish elite. So is George Soros and many others, okay? So lower population by perhaps 10 or 15%, 2010 TED Talk transcript, which is still available. So I'm going to post this article along with this radio show as soon as we're done with it today. And then, so this comment that I mentioned earlier, Catholic Church was right. Kenya, thousands infertile after government-sponsored vaccination. Odinga, who was then the president of Kenya. Okay, Agence de Presse Africaine, September 11, 2017. So there have been warnings. And in fact, during the scare up, starting, let's say, roughly around 2009 to 2021, when they tried to get people to freely vaccinate, freely accept vaccination for all these fake pandemics, bird flu, swine flu, etc., there were probably half a dozen or more of these scare tactics. But the problem was that the vast majority of healthcare workers, namely doctors and nurses, would not take the jab. They would not volunteer to take the jab because they knew that these jabs were dangerous. And so none of those previous attempts to scare us into taking vaccination worked. So in 2019, they decided we're going to force people to take the jab on pain of losing their jobs, on pain of losing pensions, whatever they can do. And then, of course, they're scaring the heck out of you so that you can get in line and get a jab, okay? So they changed their tactics from trying to make it free and voluntary to now it's free and involuntary. Now you have to take it. You see how the change took place? And you probably remember there was a hospital in Texas that had a strike against the jabs. The nurses struck against the jabs, and they refused to take the jab. I don't know how that worked out. I didn't follow through on that. But the healthcare workers themselves knew that these jabs were dangerous. And now from going to zero vaccinations at birth, we're talking probably around 1950s, maybe 1940s. I grew up in Chicago in the 1950s, and I only remember getting one vaccination. I think it was either smallpox or polio, because there was a polio epidemic in Chicago. But that, it was actually winding down. Polio was actually being eradicated through hygiene. The Lake Michigan right off the Chicago shore was fairly polluted, and all this pollution would cause people to get sick. And so rather than blame the pollution, they blamed the polio on it's a natural disease and you got to fight it with vaccinations. Well, the fact is the Salk vaccine, the polio epidemic was actually winding down near zero. And when the Salk vaccine was introduced, that's when it climbed back up again. All right, so vaccine, yeah. Okay, Jack in California, you're with us.
1: Pastor Eli, how you doing today?
0: Yeah, hi, Jack. Good. How are you?
1: Good, sir. Are you familiar with a patent by Microsoft 2020-06-06-06.
0: Yes.
1: You're familiar with that? Okay.
0: Yeah. Yeah, it's an odd choice of numbers, 060606. That patent was taken out by Bill Gates.
1: Yes, by Microsoft and about four engineers. Cryptocurrency injection.
0: Yeah, isn't that interesting?
1: You get the mark of the beast, and that's how you pay for your food.
0: That's right. And that's how you pay for all of your unwanted medical care, right? Yeah, and they have successfully developed that. I remember when CRISPR technology came out, that's CRISPR, that's the method by which they can infuse your DNA with synthetic DNA and have electromagnetic readings done on your body, from your body to your body. That's what that patent was all about.
1: So there's no telling if there's a percentage of the population anywhere in the country or in the world that took these COVID injections, they may be the pilot test project for that cryptocurrency injectable.
0: Yes, yeah, and all kinds of, electronic transactions, through credit cards, whatever. Your credit card information will now be read from your own DNA. Okay? That was the plan, and it's working.
1: Just to pivot real quick. I see that we hear in the mainstream media owned by the Zionists, there's, or in the alt media, that everyone's critical of Zionism. But you had indicated 2 weeks ago in your lecture that Zionism and communism are a derivative of Talmudism.
0: Yeah. That's correct.
1: So they're all the same.
0: They're all the same, right? Yeah, it's a satanic attempt to rule the world.
1: But it's a diversion, right? We see these Orthodox Jews out in New York, and we don't support Zionism, right?
0: Really? Oh, yeah. Yeah.
1: There's a Jew on Facebook. His name is Jason Berger or Jacob Berger. And he's, he sides with the Palestinians and, he criticizes, organized Jewry. But I recently saw a posting on Facebook where he's got a sunburn and he goes, I don't think the Ashkenazis are really, from Palestine.
0: Are white. No, they're not.
1: They're not.
0: They're definitely not from Palestine.
1: Burned.
0: I mean. Right.
1: So it's a huge
0: But nevertheless.
1: Right?
0: Oh, yeah. They have all these agents. They're called gatekeepers who pretend to be on our side, right? While actually working for the other side. How about Hamas? Hamas is one of those organizations too. It was actually created by the Israelis, and Netanyahu has been donating $30 million a month to Hamas to keep it going, because you need to have, Rahm Emanuel famously said, don't let a good crisis go to waste. Okay. So keep Hamas, funded so they can keep on terrorizing Jews who think they think Hamas really exists.
1: And then you got ISIS, Israeli Secret Intelligence Service.
0: Right. There you go. I mean, it's one giant PSYOP. The world is one giant PSYOP. Militarily, economically, medically. They literally control everything through the economic policies, the Federal Reserve Bank and the Bank of England, etc. And, that's really the eighth beast of the Revelation, the Empire of Merchants, Revelation 17 and 18. It's not a country. It's not America. It's the global empire of merchants. Okay, Jack, we have another caller. Thank you for your input.
1: Thank you very much. Have a good weekend.
0: Okay. Yeah, you too. Okay. All right, we have Sandpiper, Carolina.
2: I bet you, Eli.
0: Yeah.
2: All right. I'm going to clear up some things that I think you'll like with the results of this. Just give me a minute to get it all out.
0: Okay.
2: First of all, your population comments. about the population not being the problem. Well, actually, the problem is created by the population. It's the demand of the population that is depleting the natural resources off this earth. That's what's killing the earth. The demand of it. So the population's got to be reduced to get the natural resources to come back.
0: Yeah, okay, but
2: the
0: how
2: solution
0: do you do
2: to
0: that?
2: The myth.
0: Right, okay.
2: Well, you think of anything you'd like to that gets you the results you want. Okay, the solution is a one-state solution for the Middle East, and that simply it goes like this. Take the Balfour Agreement, rip it up and burn it. Return all the stolen land to Palestinians. And then one more thing is you take the kosher rat pack and you put them under Byzantine Empire restrictions, which are as follows. Never allowed into politics, never allowed to become gatekeeper positions or positions of power and authority. They could be merchants and merchants only. That's it. Mm-hmm. Then you take the kosher rat pack, and by the way, the kosher rat pack in my vocabulary are represented by all
0: Orthodox Jews. Orthodox, and even non-Orthodox.
2: No, they're represented by why am I losing this?
0: Bankers, bankers, doctors, lawyers, professional elitists. They're all elitists.
2: All Jews. If you identify yourself as a Jew, you're a Jew. I don't care what level you're at. They're trying to divide them up into five different areas, and that's not it.
0: Oh yeah, yeah.
2: Also those who support Israel. The genetic going on with Israel, and also those who have been bought off. That's the kosher rat pack.
0: Okay. Oh, yeah.
2: Now, what you do is you take all of them, and you herd them into a corral and let them breed themselves off the planet.
0: Right. There you go. Okay. Let them die
2: out.
0: Rockefeller used the term herd.
2: Well, what you do is you pack them into cattle cars, you send them to the nearest kosher rat pack, the kosher slaughterhouse, and tell them one last thing. You're about ready to be turned into soil and green fertilizer. And this needs to go on throughout the world, especially in Europe. You take all
0: there you go.
2: That position right there, and you replace them with those who have been born in that country, whose parents have been born in that country, and whose grandparents have been born in that country, and no exceptions. The rest of them, you're not allowed in. We want the cultures to come back because we love the cultures. And this Muslim nonsense.
0: Yeah.
2: Anyway.
0: Yeah. White culture, Christian culture. Amen. Okay, Sam Piper, thanks for your call. All right, folks, that's been our show for today. Don't let the depopulationists target you. God bless everybody. Take care. Bye-bye.

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3: USA Radio News, I'm Anthony Lucero. President Trump faces competing pressures as the war with Iran continues. Reopening the Strait of Hormuz could ease disruptions to global oil supplies, but Tehran's demands for an end to the U.S. blockade complicate the negotiations. Federal prosecutors say that some things were too good to be true, and that led to a trucking business owner's arrest.
4: U.S. Attorney Greg Kehoe says 46-year-old trucking company owner Christopher Lunsford supported a lavish lifestyle by traveling to Tampa and other places, recruiting investors to buy semi-truck leases.
5: Guaranteed weekly payout, usually between $1,000 and $1,200.
4: Kehoe says Lunsford raked in $105 million, paying off early investors and pocketing the rest. Only about $2 million went into the business. Lunsford faces 8 counts of wire fraud and money laundering. Gordon Bird, Tampa.
3: The MTA is warning customers that there may be service disruptions this weekend because of the forecasted storm.
6: MTA Chair Jano Lieber says wind is his biggest concern.
7: Wind usually, equals down trees. And that's what we deal with in these kinds of conditions. We deal with it on the commuter railroads and we deal with it on New York City Transit.
6: Buses are on standby for Metro North, New Haven, and Hudson lines and for wherever else is needed in case rail or subway service is disrupted. Preparations are underway for possible coastal flooding at MTA rail yards in Coney Island and Howard Beach, and the MTA is banning empty tractor trailers and tandem trucks on its crossings through the weekend. In New York, I'm Scott Pringle.
3: Residents in some of the most affordable states in the U.S. are seeing their debt balloon.
8: A new data analysis from Money Lion shows that people living in Idaho and Utah have an average debt that's double what it was a decade ago. The analysis takes into account all types of debt, including mortgage and school loans, along with car loans and credit card balances. Idaho residents on average saw major increases in auto, mortgage, and credit card debt. High interest credit card debt went up the most in Nevada. I'm Matt Mattinson.
3: From America's News Network, USA Radio News.
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3: The California Supreme Court unanimously ruled Riverside County Sheriff Chad Bianco unlawfully seized around 650,000 ballots from last year's special election. The court ordered Bianco to return the ballots and stop handling them. Bianco had seized them during an investigation into alleged voter irregularities, which local election officials disputed. There's a heated debate in Texas over the use of flock cameras, which track drivers without their knowledge. The state's next attorney general is going to decide if they're illegal.
11: The Democratic candidate, Nathan Johnson, is a state senator from Dallas.
12: These automatic license plate readers can be used in ways that violate rights to privacy and go beyond what they ought to be in order to help solve crime.
11: His Republican opponent, Mays Middleton, says he supports the technology, but there needs to be guardrails. Those include increased penalties for police who abuse the technology. technology. John Summers, USA Radio News.
3: Have a look at your calendar. Do you see what the date is?
1: It honors the life and legacy of the country music icon who died at the age of 80 last month. September 25th, 925 was chosen as a nod to Parton's hit song 9 to 5. Several official celebrations are planned, including Dolly Day, a public event in the heart of San Francisco. The city says it will include singing loud, dressing up, and being a little kinder than usual in her honor. People are also encouraged to donate a book to Parton's Imagination Library book giveaway program, which sends out more than 1 million books to children each month. I'm Daniel Martindale.
3: And I'm Anthony Lucero, USA Radio News.
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21: So in either incident, even though
22: in my house, took me out into a wagon and took me to jail for completely false charges that I had assaulted a woman who was an ally of Juan Guaido at the time. That's like to make the long story short. And, you know, I wish I had had legal representation that encouraged me to sue at that time because it was just completely fake. Right after Trump came in January, I was stopped coming back from a vacation abroad with my family and shown a list of names and asked, you know, basically, do you know these people? Which is far beyond the scope of authority of Customs and Border Protection. And I said,
23: did they pull you out of customs line?
22: Yeah. They were waiting for me, Mr. Blumenthal. And they said, we've been watching you on Judge Napolitano. I watched your last appearance on Judge Napolitano, referring to Judge Andrew Napolitano, but kind of like, you know, a tap on the shoulder, like big brother's watching. And I remember those names. I actually didn't recognize them until afterwards. One of them was Susan Benjamin, which happens to be the birth name of Code Pink co-founder Medea Benjamin. And then the other names were like Arab names or Muslim names. And I think one of them might have been Mahmoud Khalil, who is now was like arrested and was one of the Columbia students who was arrested, and they tried to deport him and put him in an ICE facility for a long time. I didn't know, but it signaled to me that once it started to all make sense once I saw what they were doing. Israel's in charge now, and they want a crackdown. They want to criminalize activism and even journalism that contravenes their objectives. So, you know, the war breaks out in Iran on February 28th. It doesn't break out. Trump executes Israel's wishes and Netanyahu's greatest fantasy, attacking Iran. We can talk about why that happened later, but I was observing it closely, reporting on it. I, you know, as you were as well. So I wanted to go there, and I had gone the year before without any incident coming back. I participated in a public media festival.
23: In Iran.
22: I did a documentary on Iranian Jews and what life is like for them in the Islamic Republic. I did reporting. I interviewed negotiators, like top negotiators. As the negotiations were about to collapse, this was a month before Israel launched its first war on Iran, which ended with Operation Midnight Hammer. So anyway, the major war, Operation Epstein Fury or Epic Fury, breaks out, and I'm observing it very closely. So I wanted an opportunity to go. I got that opportunity because Iran's foreign ministry was giving out press passes to mainstream reporters. You know, from NBC, from CNN, as well as quote unquote influencers who wanted to go and cover the funeral of the man that Trump assassinated on February 28th, Ayatollah Ali Khamenei. And it was going to be the largest funeral in history. And indeed it was. I witnessed it as a reporter. I covered a lot of things there, which I can talk about in detail. But, you know, one of the things I was reporting on was evidence of U.S. and Israeli war crimes. For example, I visited a neighborhood in eastern Tehran had been just completely destroyed Gaza style. And it, you know, was destroyed without much reporting. I actually hadn't been aware of this neighborhood where it was just block after block of destruction, and speaking to people on that street with tears in their eyes, telling me how entire families were liquidated in their sleep, going to the home where a family, what was left of the home, a family of 12 was killed, and finding the clothes of small children on the ground. The clothes that resembled the clothes that I dress my children in every day, the same age. It was very upsetting, and I've had an obligation to report on this. There was actually graffiti on the wall by a building, a giant apartment building, civilian apartment building that had been completely destroyed in the middle of the night. It said evidence of U.S. crimes. And that's what I was producing, providing as a reporter on the ground, visited a synagogue, 50-year-old synagogue that Israel had bombed. Nothing was bombed around it, really, that I could see. These kinds of things were...
0: Was it an active synagogue?
22: It was an active 50-year-old synagogue called the Rafinia Synagogue in central Tehran. I was one of the first American reporters to visit it. My colleague Wyatt Reed had also visited it. And, you know, several other sites, Gandhi Hospital.
0: Did anyone ever explain in the coalition, U.S. or Israel, why we would bomb a synagogue in Iran?
22: Well, Israel always offers the excuse there was some IRGC site nearby and it was a mistake, but it wouldn't have been the first synagogue that Israel's bombed in the region in order to compel Jews to move out of their historic home in order to seek sanctuary within the so-called Jewish state. And it raised serious questions about what would have motivated them to do it. And I raised those questions in an explainer that I filmed there. It's the kind of thing that would piss Israel off.
2: I'll make you a bet. Once, and I bet he'll never go back to type.
21: A lot of things will piss Israel off, and you find them occurring in censorship and harassment and a host of other issues. Very, very bad. Here's Tucker relating a conversation with President Trump before the war began. This you will find very disconcerting. Antiwar.com. Former Fox host Tucker Carlson said in an interview with NPR published Thursday that in the days before the U.S. and Israel launched the war with Iran, President Trump dismissed Carlson's concerns about the conflict by saying, "We all die anyway." Carlson said he told Trump the war was not about Iran's nuclear program, but instead was being pushed by Israel to achieve the goal of taking Iran off the map, diminishing the Gulf Arab states, and ultimately pushing the U.S. out of the region. Here's Tucker.
5: Didn't know the risks. And once again, I'm in an unusual position because I talked to Trump.
23: But you quoted him as waving off the risk by saying, "It'll all be fine," which could...
5: You want to know what he said?
23: I'll tell you exactly what he said.
5: And I haven't said this, but I'm just going to tell you.
23: Sure.
5: And this is a fact. And I could look at my calendar, but I had flown back from Tel Aviv, from Ben Gurion Airport, after seeing the ambassador. And 2 days later, I was in the Oval with Trump alone. And he was annoyed that I had given Huckabee a hard time in this whole conversation about Huckabee. And I said, "Here, you're U.S. As the son of an ambassador, I know what the job entails. And your ambassador, your representative to this nation, just called for rearranging the Middle East and allowing Israel to take parts of Saudi Arabia, Jordan, and Syria. Like, this is a diplomatic incident." And so we had this whole conversation about this. But then I said, this war is not about Iran's nuclear program, which you told me and the world that you eliminated back in last summer in June.
23: Yeah.
5: This war is being pushed by Israel with three aims. One, its own regional hegemony, take Iran off the map. You can't, they don't have freedom of movement as long as Iran is a regional power. Two, diminishing the power of the GCC, the six Gulf states, which are a rival to Israel and are becoming this kind of Switzerland of the Middle East. And that's bad for Israeli interests. And three, getting the U.S. out of the Middle East because we constrain their ambitions, getting our bases out, destroying our bases. Israel wants our bases out of the Middle East. I said this to Trump to his face in the Oval Office days before the war began. And he looked at me and said, "Yes, you're right. But in the end, we all die anyway. So it doesn't matter." That's exactly what he said. "In the end, we all die anyway." And I said to him, shocked, but what about our kids and our grandkids and like our country? And he goes, I don't know. He didn't respond. That's a verbatim exchange. And I said, and it was God watches. I said that.
23: Okay.
5: And I think it was, I thought it was true then. And I think it's been proven true now. The goal was to get the U.S. out, to diminish the GCC, and obviously to take Iran off the map and sink it into permanent internal strife, into civil war, sectarian strife. And he said, it doesn't matter because in the end, we're all dead anyway. And I was shocked by that because it's nihilism. And that's the last thing any leader should display or any person should display. It does matter. Who lives?
21: Yeah, what happens to our lives? I mean, we get this opportunity to live alive, and Trump is just discounting it as though we're meaningless. It's our opportunity to have significant relations with other human beings, to accomplish our goals, to have and raise children, for them to raise their children. This is a grotesque insult, and I think it's incredibly revealing of the true character of the man we elected president, who may be the greatest con man the world has ever known. Meanwhile, Erguchi has conveyed Iran's conditions for reopening the strait to Witkoff at the UN, where Witkoff asked for a meeting. Iranian Foreign Minister Abbas Araghchi met with U.S. Special Envoy Steve Witkoff on the sideline of the U.N. General Assembly in New York. The meeting took place after Witkoff insisted on holding talks with the Iranian official, adding that Tehran agreed to the encounter to convey its condition for reopening the strait. Iranian media separately reported Araghchi and Witkoff met in New York and that Iran's conditions were communicated to the U.S. side, which include the immediate lifting of the naval blockade and the immediate release of all frozen Iranian funds. He also stressed an end to the war across all resistant fronts as another condition for reopening the strategic waterway. Yes, totally appropriate. Totally appropriate. Here's Mearsheimer now talking about how events are evolving in the Middle East.
23: Can I add to what Trita was saying? This is not to disagree at all, but just to push it a bit further. I think if you're the Iranians, you have to understand that whether Trump is the president, Joe Biden is the president, or anybody else, the United States is going to remain a mortal enemy of Iran. And that's for one simple reason, because of Israel. Israel basically drives U.S. Middle East policy, and Israel is committed to the destruction of Iran, and therefore the Americans will remain, to some extent at least, committed to destroying Iran. So Iran wants to milk the present situation for all it's worth. It does not want to make any concessions. It wants the Americans to make concessions. Iran wants to get itself in a situation where it can deal with the United States a year from now, 5 years from now, 10 years from now. There's not going to be any meaningful peace agreement here. So I think the Iranians are going to drive a very hard bargain. I also think you want to remember that from an Iranian point of view, if this war escalates and more damage is done to the international economy and the United States is put in a more difficult situation, that works to Iran's advantage. I'm not sure escalation is such a bad thing from Iran's point of view. I don't know enough from the inside in Iran to make a firm decision on whether I think what I said is correct or not. But I think there are probably powerful incentives for the Iranians to escalate, to get better leverage over the United States, to not have to make concessions themselves, and to have to get the United States to make concessions. Again, the bottom line here is that moving forward, the United States, whether Trump is in charge or not, will remain a mortal enemy. And you have to position yourself, if you're Iran, to deal with that mortal enemy.
4: Just to add to what John said, you know, the conversation on the Iranian side towards adopting a doctrine of preemption has now been quite public for the last couple of months. And we've also seen it come into effect. So, for instance, some of the strikes in Jordan were taking place not in retaliation against an immediate strike by the U.S., but because essentially this is war at this point, and they're not just going to be sitting and responding. Now, that does also mean that if the Iranians come to the conclusion that the likelihood of the U.S. and Israel engaging in a major, major attack against Iran after the midterm elections, that the Iranians may themselves strike preemptively prior to that in order to deprive the U.S. from having the luxury of deciding the timing of that war. In fact, many of the attacks against Jordan at this point are driven by several different factors, one of them being that they want to do less against the GCC states because they're trying to make sure that they can

0: Tahibo Tea Club's original Pure Pouty Arco Super Tea comes from the only tree in the world that fungus does not grow on. 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
1: Extendivite really works. 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
2: Several years ago, I was developing a very severe situation. I called it my flippy heart. It just was doing not good things. And I did not want to go to a medical doctor because I just knew they would give me a cover-up pill. I didn't want to get onto that sort of thing at all. When I learned it was garlic and cayenne is a healer. It is a wonderful herb. I said, I think I'm on to something here. I'll tell you, I wouldn't be without it. It did wonderful things for me.
1: Extend

0: 357 revolver.
1: I'd rather be ruled by Chinamen than Jews.
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4: 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F*** you, Bill Gates.
3: There was a way forward still on January 6th. 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
2: The COVID-19 virus was the setup. The vaccine could very well be a bioweapon.
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0: Well, here's further confirmation of Mersheim's observation. The Israeli lobby boasts of its rule of America. Paul Craig Roberts writes, the chief executive officer of AIPAC is privileged by not having to register as a foreign lobby. His name is Elliot Brand. Was caught on tape boasting of how easy it is for him to control the President of the United States and Trump's national security officials, National Security Advisor and Secretary of State Marco Rubio, White House Deputy Chief of Staff for Policy Stephen Miller, CIA Director John Ratcliffe, and others. In a stunning leaked recording, AIPAC CEO Elliot Brand is heard openly bragging about how the powerful pro-Israel lobby manipulates key figures in Donald Trump's national security inner circle, pushing them toward another costly and unpopular war in the Middle East on behalf of Israel. The audio has ignited outrage online, fueling accusations that U.S. foreign policy is being dictated not by American interests, but by a foreign allied lobby machine with unchecked influence. Critics say the leak is further proof the United States is not just compromised, it is occupied. We knew this all along. Here you have the Israeli lobby, the chief, the head, admitting it and boasting about it. Meanwhile, there's something weird going on in Iran with massive UFOs seen over Tehran, the size of a football field. Really kind of odd. But we've done this sort of thing, in my opinion. This has happened before in the Iraq war, for example. Check it out. Here we got the report. This is from Redacted.
1: A new Daily Mail piece. We'll get to that part of the story in a second. But first, over the past 48 hours, incredible sightings across Iran, with eyewitnesses capturing incredible videos, as we'll show you here, of triangular-shaped craft with all sorts of lights just hovering, almost using anti-gravity technology, above Tehran. And seen by thousands of people, multiple different videos popping up again over the past few days. So what are these craft? Where did they come from? And have we seen something like this before? Joining us now is Michael Sala, Dr. Michael Sala, who writes at exopolitics.org. He's written countless books, of course, on the subject. And he is, of course, a subject matter expert on the history of sightings in Tehran, as well as just about everything else under the sun that we're going to talk about today. Michael, welcome back to the show. Great to see you.
2: Great to be back.
1: So first, your thoughts on, we could show multiple videos here over Tehran. Maybe your initial thoughts when you saw these videos, what do you think they are? And just

0: high level, what did you think?
1: Well, the videos themselves are very impressive. You see an arc of what looks like this multicolored UFO, and it appears to have been taken by several individuals in Tehran, and it doesn't look like it's AI generated. I mean, we have had individuals claim that they took the photos, and so that's actually, I posted it as well as many others on their Twitter feeds, that people are claiming that they've taken these photos, and it shows an object flying over Tehran. And, well, what is it? I mean, it does fit the category of a UFO. No one really knows exactly what it is. Now, some claim that it is a craft belonging to an extraterrestrial civilization. We don't know that for sure. Some believe that maybe part of the advanced technologies that are possessed by the US government, by the covert corporations involved in the study and reverse engineering of extraterrestrial craft. And so this is being tested or is playing a role in the Iran conflict. And I think more likely it's probably a craft belonging to some extraterrestrial civilization or some non-human intelligence that's monitoring the conflict. I mean, this is something that goes back many, many decades, even centuries. You find examples of conflicts on Earth where you've had these UFOs flying in the skies and just monitoring what's going on.
2: Let me say, before we hit the break, I'm very suspicious that this is a... Should we continue?

0: 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You can't handle the truth!
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4: 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Be glad to help you out. Be glad to answer your questions. That's what we're here for. No pressure, just good, hard, common sense. The decision then becomes up to you.

0: I want to add about this UFO thing over Tehran. You know, if it had been over Sao Paulo, Brazil, if it had been over Paris, France, I wouldn't be so skeptical. But the timing is just too extraordinary that it should be over Iran. The United States had pulled a stunt about, you know, images of God during the Iraq war that scared the shit out of the Iraqi soldiers. I'm suspicious this is one of a kind. It may be an anti-gravity craft that I will grant. It has lights, colored lights all around it. What's the purpose of those colored lights? This looks to me like a Hollywood production. I have a friend who profoundly believes this is real. I have tremendous respect for him. But you got to count me a skeptic. I don't think this is on the up and up, even remotely. Meanwhile, desperate Republicans are jumping Trump's warship of doom. This is from Responsible Statecraft. Candidates in tight midterm races are trying to distance themselves from the president's Middle East mess, citing, you guess it, the economy. The war with Iran needs to end and end quickly. These were the unexpected words spoken Monday by former congressman and current Michigan Republican Senate candidate Mike Rogers, whom the nation's jet here has described as not just an ardent supporter of this particular war, but more generally, a mega hawk who has pushed for a war with Iran for more than 20 years. Why the sudden change? Rogers said that if the war ends, energy costs will plummet, but Michigan families can't afford to wait for that to happen. We need to do something now. Rogers' sudden economic concern and anti-war stance might have something to do with the fact that he's currently trailing his Democratic opponent Abdul El-Sayed by 7 points. In a new Suffolk University poll, El-Sayed has called Rogers the worst of the neocon version of Republicans. When inveterate war hawk Mike Rogers suddenly declares the war in Iran needs to end and end quickly, you know he's losing and losing badly. Former Republican Michigan Congressman Justin Amash wrote Monday on X, Rogers is not the only Republican now running from the war and Trump amid a simultaneous midterm season for the GOP. The generic ballot polling average at Real Clear Politics had Democrats ahead by 8.5 points. And that is the gold standard for evaluating how things stand with polls of polls, averaging. They're very good. Meanwhile, Colonel Lawrence Wilkerson makes dark prophecy about America post-2026 midterm elections. As many of my readers know, Leo Holman on Truth Seeker, I have been concerned about the potential for the current regime in Washington to crack down on dissent and possibly even declare martial law around the time of the upcoming midterm elections in November. The most dangerous period, I believe, will be in the weeks and months after the election. If the Republicans suffer a total loss, which means they lose both houses of Congress and not by one or two votes, but by a legitimate route. And this, I guarantee, is going to happen. I am concerned that the man in the White House will take drastic actions never before seen in American history. Trump's insane speech before the United Nations on Tuesday only magnified my worst suspicions about what may be in store for America in late 2026 into early 2027. Now, I am finding out that I'm not alone in my sense that something ill this way blows. Someone with much higher credentials than myself is anticipating the same type of draconian crackdown in the aftermath of a sweeping Democrat rout on November 3rd, followed by a promise to impeach the president. Colonel Lawrence Wilkerson, in the YouTube interview with Judge Napolitano, delivered similar predictions about how Trump might react to a Democrat sweep. Listen.
1: Undeclared wars are commonplace, right?
2: To Saudi Arabia, I must ask you about President Trump's speech to the UN in which he threatened to annihilate 91 million people. Our colleague and friend Professor Sachs has called it deranged. You must have your own thoughts, Colonel.
3: That's a good term, Judge. In the 81-year history of the United Nations, I don't think anything like that, even Khrushchev back in, 62 or whatever it was, that he took his shoe off, allegedly, and beat his desk. And I think that was in the UNGA. That didn't come anywhere near what Trump did. It was despicable. It was deplorable. It was uncalled for. And it cements in the world's mind the image of the empire as being utterly out of control.
2: Again, Jeff Sachs agrees with you. I'm going to play a little clip for him. He makes an interesting point that our constitutional order is broken if one human being has the ability, A, to threaten to kill innocents, a war crime, B, to threaten it in a venue where such threats are prohibited, and C, to carry it out with no checks whatsoever. Chris, cut number 21.
4: I shuddered then, and I shudder now that a president of the United States can stand at the podium of the UN General Assembly speaking to world leaders in a language of annihilation of other countries and of sending them to hell. It was ghastly, unprecedented, totally disgusting, disgraceful for the United States. But I would also say a measure of how broken the constitutional order of the United States is. Trump basically said, like a madman, which I think arguably he is, that he and he alone will decide the survival of Iran. I certainly could never in my lifetime imagine coming from a president of the United States or anybody standing at the UN podium, because what Trump said was odious and completely in violation of every religious, moral, ethical, and legal standard that we have in this world. It was also a measure of the brazen collapse of our Constitution.
2: Here, any members of Congress condemn a threat to murder 91 million people, whether they're Republicans or Democrats?
3: I haven't heard of any so far. I'm sure there's some Democrats who are going to do it if they haven't already done it. Let me say, too, that that was a remarkable thing as far as my memory goes. That's the first time the leaders of two nations at war with one another have appeared at the United Nations. I'm pretty sure I'm correct about that.
2: Yeah.
3: And if nothing else, it demonstrated what people say who know this system really well. If we didn't have it, we'd have to invent it, because it is absolutely necessary. And as feckless as we may think it is got to be there. Otherwise, we wouldn't have any place at all to do this sort of thing. But directly to your question, I think we have subverted the Constitution to the point that I am fully expecting a full subversion of it come the midterms when Trump decides and the Republicans decide to follow him en masse that everything is going against them, and the only way to keep it from doing so and to resurrect their power is some sort of coup.
2: My goodness, Colonel, are you suggesting that you have a realistic fear that Donald Trump and the Republicans will not accept the outcome of an election that hands control of the Congress to the Democrats?
3: And the further he goes into the dumps, as it were, I think the more the possibility is there. You know, I've said many times, January the 6th did not fail because the system held. It failed because the coup plotters were incompetent, and their incompetence was most demonstrated and most serious in the fact they did not assure that they had those instruments of state power necessary throughout 5,000 years of history for any coup to, quote, succeed, unquote, on their side. This time, with Hegseth having fashioned it very carefully, with ICE having become the Praetorian Guard, the brown shirts, if you will, they have state power.
2: Mm. The clip that we just showed, Chrissy can put it up, that is Nikita Khrushchev in October of 1960.
3: Mm.
2: So this is right in the middle of the Kennedy-Nixon quest for the presidency. He's in the United Nations, and he's bombastically expressing his views by taking his own shoe off and pounding it. It reminds me, you'll remember this. You may have been running the State Department at the time.
3: I'm not that old.
2: No, I don't mean this one, but what I'm about to tell you, I know you're not that old, God love you. When a reporter in Baghdad threw his shoe at President George W. Bush. You remember that? You might have been there when it happened.
3: No, I remember that. It was a joke in the State Department for a while.
2: Wow.
3: Bush handled it really well, if you remember.
2: Yeah, he did. He was very, very calm and even humorous about it. Like, let's throw another one. Bring it on.
0: Yeah, well, it's not humorous about Trump possibly massively overreacting afterwards. Under which circumstances, I would say, whatever happens to take him out would be good for the nation. We can't allow him to turn the United States inside out. Here you have Henry Mankow about Trump's terrible twos. Trump's terrible twos are his second term. After the midterm, he will be impeached. You can't make this up. In front of the UN, Trump threatens to use nukes to annihilate Iran. This is a communist Zionist mode of operation, imposed tyranny by force. Iran will retaliate by striking the desalination plants in the Gulf, destroying the Gulf states and Saudi Arabia. Trump also threatened to demolish the Kennedy Center if they put his name on it. The world has turned its back on this petulant child. Trump is a member of the Chabad death cult, committed to engineer another world war in order to summon the Jewish Antichrist, Satan, the Messiah, and complete the Jewish destruction of Christian civilization. My Illuminati series documents how Chabad organized World War I and World War II, Illuminati IV, shows how they engineered World War II, Illuminati IV, genocide and war, free PDF. Yes, yes, yes. I'm afraid this is all true. Meanwhile, a federal judge has ruled against Trump on his liberal press ban. It's now been restored. I believe the whole thing was a distraction operation. A federal judge blocked President Trump from denying three liberal news outlets from accessing the White House. Judge Timothy Kelly put a 14-day block on Trump's ban of CNN, MSNBC, now in Politico. While litigation on the trace continues, Trump announced a ban last week on the outlets, saying they had pushed fake news. It's got nothing to do with the truth or falsity of news. The First Amendment protects it all. You can make the most heinous, obnoxious, irresponsible statements you like, no matter how detached from the truth, and that's all protected speech under the First Amendment. Trump doesn't understand any of this, or I'm implying he created a brouhaha to distract from losing the war. The fact the Epstein files still haven't been released, that he's losing, going underwater with regard to the midterms. Meanwhile, the court, the Supreme Court itself, has allowed Trump voter verification database. Now, my wife is far more Democrat in her orientation than am I. Thinks this was bad. Personally, I believe it's good. Washington. The Supreme Court on Friday handed the Trump admin a win in its effort to increase federal involvement in the midterm elections. An ideologically court divided 6-3 allowed use of a revamped immigration database to check the accuracy of state voter rolls, rejecting a federal judge's ruling that the database risks disenfranchising eligible voters and ignores privacy safeguards. The court's three liberal justices dissented. The decision followed the court's September 15th rejection of the admin's attempt to tighten the use of mail-in ballots ahead of the November midterms that'll decide control of Congress. Meanwhile, America's emergency oil reserve is creeping toward a line only a president can cross. I am worried about this. Joe Biden.

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As I began, America's emergency oil reserve is creeping toward a line only a president can cross. Joe Biden dumped 180 million barrels of emergency oil to fight gas prices before the 2022 midterms. Most of that oil never came back. And the Iran war has been draining whatever was left. Keep pumping, and the law itself slams the valve shut unless the president declares a national emergency. The Strategic Petroleum Reserve held about 285 million barrels of crude in mid-September, lowest level since November of 1982. Congress set a hard legal floor of 252.4 million barrels. That leaves roughly 32 million barrels of cushion before President has to formally declare emergency to keep drawing it down. America burns through about 20 million barrels of oil every single day. The remaining cushion covers less than 2 days of national demand. The reserve fell below 300 million in August for the first time since 1983, back when Reagan was in its first term. The problem is, of course, that once it's gone, it may never be restored, that the caverns can collapse and no longer be functional. But Trump is desperate. He may do it. Meanwhile, Robert Malone, MD, talks about criminal MDA malfeasance by the CDC. I'm mad as hell about it. The agent, something deeply corrupt just happened inside the CDC. The agency has issued its COVID-19 vaccination guidance for the 2026-2027 season. Buried in that guidance is an extraordinary admission. CDC recommends COVID vaccination through shared clinical decision-making for healthy children beginning at 6 months of age, while simultaneously acknowledging that vaccination for people 6 months or 64 without a qualifying high-at-risk condition is off-label. Read that again and remember, FDA has not approved these vaccines for healthy babies. The ACIP did not approve these vaccines for healthy babies. Here's more. Breaking, massive MAHA coalition representing 63 million followers sends open letter to Trump and FDR Jr. demanding removal of the mRNA platform. A coalition of 168 physicians, scientists, researchers, health freedom advocates, and public figures, collectively representing over 63 million followers across social media.

0: My name is John. I'm the founder of Blackout Coffee, and I started Blackout because I really love coffee. I've always loved coffee, and after traveling so much to Europe, South America, and trying so many different coffees that were so good, and every time I came back to the U.S., I was so disappointed with the coffee, so I figured that I had to do something about it. The biggest difference is on the beans and the roasting process, how we roast it, and how fresh it is. 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It's fresh roasted. 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

0: Welcome to the second hour of Authentic News right here on RBN Live, this 25th day of September 2026, where I take your calls. No callers yet. We got completely open lines. Take the opportunity, call in, get your opinions on the air. Meanwhile, I have three reports about Kamala Harris. If the Democrats nominate her, it's going to give the Republicans the opportunity for revival. Meanwhile, former Vice President Harris' visit backfires for Senate nominee El Sayed. This is in Michigan, of course. The Mike Rogers story had to do with it. Former Vice President Kamala Harris showed up in Detroit to campaign with Michigan U.S. Senate nominee Abdul El Sayed at a roundtable on black maternal health. What was supposed to be a unity visit turned into a viral headache for Democrats. Harris's line that the attack on DEI is an attack on maternal care and short clips of a stone-faced El Sayed quickly fed conservative social feeds and gave Republicans fresh ammo in a tight Michigan race. Short video clips can win campaigns now. The footage of El Sayed sitting next to Harrison looking, to put it kindly, unthrilled, spread fast. Opponents amplified those moments and called them proof that Democrats are out of touch or disorganized. In a race this close, a few bad clips can change a story from public policy debate to political embarrassment. And that's exactly what happened. Harris's claim that opposing diversity, equity, and inclusion is the same as opposing maternal care is bold and vague in equal measures. People want clear answers about hospital care, prenatal access, and real prescription to reduce maternal deaths. Tying those broad problems to a culture, broad culture war slogan is a poor substitute. Voters want doctors who are skilled in hospitals that work, not lectures about word games. As if the awkward stage presence weren't enough, a decade-old essay El Sayed wrote resurfaced in Greedy Pounce. In that piece, he used the word disturbing to describe some funding trends around breast cancer advocacy. Opponents now frame that essay as proof he's soft on women's health or tone-deaf, a punch that pairs neatly with a viral clips. Whether that interpretation is fair, it's politically effective in a competitive Michigan Senate contest. Democrats hoped Harris's visit would shore up support and show unity. Instead, gave Republicans a headline and narrative. Flaky messaging, awkward optics, a candidate with vast writings that make swing voters nervous. With pulling tight and control of the Senate at stake, Republicans should keep pressing the contrast on competence and common sense. Voters deserve a campaign focused on real solution for maternal health, not theater, not vague slogans, and certainly not a reel of uncomfortable faces. We now have several callers standing by. We begin with Ballbuster from Arkansas. Ballbuster, join the conversation.
1: Yes, can you hear me, Jim?
0: Yep, very clearly. Go ahead.
1: Okay, listen, I chose the word Ballbuster because maybe you recognize my voice. There's been a bunch of times where I've called in to bust your balls about freaking Donald Trump being the Antichrist. So here's the thing. I tuned in late, and it was only like when I tuned in to hear the story about how that you said that, you know, he is in the cult of death or whatever. So you're
0: pressing the contrast on competent
1: usage or whatever. I don't know. Whatever it is. And that you said that, you know, he is in the cult of death or whatever. So you're now saying you believe that he's part of that now, right?
0: That was from a report by Paul Craig Roberts. You know, I think it's
1: not
0: good.
1: That wasn't, That wasn't your opinion?
0: No, Bob Buster. You got to get your facts straight if you're going to come in and bust mine, okay? So,
1: I got a question for you. I got a question for you. I said I tuned in late and I didn't hear everything, but that's why I was asking if you, if that was your sentiment as well. Now, my other question is that it does relate to that. How close do you think the ballroom where the East Wing was torn apart, how close do you think that is to being built and being completed?
0: Oh, I don't know. I guess maybe about a third of the way. Is that wrong?
1: I'm asking you because you've probably done more research on this stuff. So I'm just a moron out here in the universe. But my contention is, like, when people are like, oh, the third temple, it's got to be built on the Temple Mount where we're... No, here's the thing. If we've been taken over, if we've been conquered by Israel, and if the temple is supposed to be rebuilt in the capital of Israel, it's not going to be built on the Temple Mount. It's probably going to be built in Washington, D.C. And that, and so here's the thing. That's what I'm getting to. Now here's the other thing.
0: Let me just say right off the bat, that's fascinating. That's a fascinating idea that the ballroom could be a substitute or ersatz third temple. I like that, Ball Buster. I'm glad you called in just for that thought. Go ahead.
1: Okay. So here's the other thing. You were talking about how, I guess it was the report, so I'm not trying to put words in your mouth. I guess you were talking about the report where you were reading the report where I guess Donald Trump, I guess, was it this past couple of days, just, I guess, was giving the threat on annihilating Iran, right, at the UN?
0: Yeah, go ahead.
1: Did you happen to see, I saw it this morning, and supposedly it was only 12 hours old, where Tucker Carlson was doing an interview with somebody else. And then Tucker Carlson was like, yeah, you know, I basically sat down with Trump and he's like, you know, we're all dead anyway. It's a foregone conclusion. Did you see that? Did you happen to see that news clip?
0: I not only saw it, I played it on the show earlier today. That was with Max Blumenthal. I played the whole bloody thing, about 7 minutes of it.
1: Okay, I said, I apologize. I caught the program late today.
0: So yeah.
1: Here's the thing.
0: I contend
1: that Tucker Carlson, well, a lot of people, like, they really want to trust him and everything. I'm like, look, you know, I think he's also playing for the other side and, you know, blah, blah, blah, and he's controlled opposition. Why now did he only roll out that information? You know what I'm saying? He sounds like he had that information a lot earlier, but he only waited till Trump to make that proclamation at the UN before he came out and did that interview. Do you understand what I'm saying?
0: Yeah, I don't think that one adds up, Ball Buster.
1: Well,
0: I like
1: okay,
0: your third temple idea. Look, I follow Tucker a lot. I have followed Tucker a lot, and the guy is, very genuine.
1: So here,
0: he's got some weaknesses. He's a little wet behind the ears in conspiracies. He doesn't understand. He still thinks Butler was legit, for example. Where
1: yeah,
0: the proof
1: I know,
0: is manifest. Okay. But go ahead.
1: So
0: he's got flaws, but I think he's overwhelmingly a force for good. Go ahead.
1: Okay. So we got the elections that are what, November 7th, right?
0: Third.
1: Okay. And then,
0: third.
1: But didn't I hear like there's supposed to be like a whole new set of new laws that are going to be passed? I don't know if you know what kind of laws I'm talking about that are going to be passed soon, right? So here's the thing. If the November 7th election happens and it goes, and this is probably why they are trying to run Harris, because it's going to be a spoiler so that Trump could be like, no, it was totally faked. I didn't lose to her twice. You know, I didn't lose to her freaking when I won by so much of a margin. So, do you see what I'm saying? That's why they would probably be running her so that he could make the claim to stay in power, right? And do a power play.
0: If they run Harris, it'll be the dumbest thing the Democrats could possibly have done because she's an airhead.
1: But it's part of the plan.
0: Yeah.
1: That's what I'm saying. Do you understand that that would be part of the plan for Trump to be like, oh, there's no way I lost to her when I beat her the last time. You know what I'm saying?
0: Yeah, but he's not going to be running in 2028. And the
1: I'm talking about the midterms.
0: But
1: here's the thing. He's going to be like, that's the freaking party of Harris, and I can't lose to that. So we got a whole section of laws that are supposed to be coming on board. That's the rumor. You know what kind of laws I'm talking about, right?
0: I'm totally baffled about whatever laws you're talking about. I do not know about them.
1: I know you talk about the Noahide laws
0: are to come into the United States. I mean, they have no authority in the United States.
1: The Noahide laws,
0: as you, I take it, understand, the very first says that the penalty for worshiping idols is death. The cross is considered to be an idol. Therefore, the Noahide laws imply every Christian should be put to death, which is consistent with the Noahide laws, but not with American jurisprudence. I mean, it's absurd to think the Noahide laws would be adopted here in the United States.
1: But you just agreed that the freaking temple could be freaking in Washington, D.C.
0: I think that's a very interesting idea, but I'm not endorsing it. I'm saying I like ideas. Coming up with new ideas is the hardest part of thinking things through. You came up with a new idea. I like that. I'm going to entertain that, and I know it is true in Israel. Many think Donald Trump is the Messiah. It's, in my opinion, far-fetched in the extreme, but would certainly appeal to his ego. I have no doubt about that. Go ahead. Give me a closing thought or two. Go ahead.
1: Okay, the closing thought is, I know that there's other people that listening to your program that listen to another program that comes on early in the morning. So these new laws, they're going to have basically the effect of National Ice Cream Day. Well, here's the thing. For the listeners that know what I'm talking about, you're going to be forced to eat ice cream every day, but it's not going to be the flavor you want. So what would be your opinion, and if you don't have an opinion, what would the other callers and the other listeners, what would their opinion be for somebody that comes on the radio and prays every day for the protection of Donald Trump and the protection of his family, and that they agree with dang near almost everything that he has done? Not everything, but almost everything. Right. What would be your opinion of somebody that prays for Donald Trump every day like that?
0: That they're slow learners. That they have a cognitive deficit because they aren't reacting to reality. They're out in la-la land. That would be my opinion.
1: Yeah, I don't know if you know who I'm talking about, but yes.
0: Bob Buster, I'm glad you called. You keep calling. I'm glad you called, especially when we had open lines. You did good. You did good. Thank you for this.
1: All right, thanks.
0: Thank you for this. Joe in Florida. Joe, join the conversation. Joe.
2: Hello?
0: Go ahead, Joe. Okay. Joe is on five. Yeah.

0: Joe, have we got you there, my friend? Joe, go for it, Joe, go for it.
1: Thank you, Jim. So here's the thing. Trump has an election, the Republicans. By the way, I agree with you. There is a blue tsunami coming, okay? This is not, Lord knows, I'm not any fan of the Democrats, but if ever there was a case where they're going to switch, they lose both the House Republicans and they're going to lose the Senate. And I think they'll be, even Bob Barnes, is saying that there are 57 Senate seats that are going to be controlled by the Democrats. So I think with the few Republican votes, they're going to convict him in the Senate and he's going to be removed. Okay, they're going to impeach him. Dr. Patrick Slatter on this station has made a prediction. I generally don't make predictions, but I agree with him. That Trump will not last the year, okay? That he'll be out, he'll be removed by the 25th Amendment, he'll be impeached, or somehow he'll be removed by the end of the year. God willing. But here's the thing, interesting little fact. So the elections in Israel are exactly 1 week before the Republican House and Senate election. Now, interesting that we think Colonel Douglas McGregor, God bless him, says he thinks he's God. Trump actually has a God complex. He thinks he can speak things that are happening. So he tells us that there's going to be a war, but it's going to wait until the day after the election. Give us a break, okay? But here's the thing. I think it's in Netanyahu's interest for Israel to be at war on Election Day, which is October 27th, 1 week before. So I think that this conflict that Trump is now trumpeting, pardon the pun, is going to happen before the election. In other words, Israel is going to do something to Iran that's going to involve, it's going to force us to get involved, and it will be the end game for Israel. Okay, but now it doesn't care. I think he will be reelected on October 27th. However, the Republicans, 1 week later, are going to suffer the pain from that war, which is going to start at any minute. What do you think?
0: Well, I'm really unclear what you're telling me, Joe. You're saying Israel is going to do something extremely provocative, like nuke Iran.
1: Yeah.
0: Before their election to ensure Netanyahu is reelected. That's my drift of this. And that the U.S. is going to have to respond. The blue tsunami ain't going to go away. I don't care who Israel or Iran, who Israel nukes. And it's going to bring down the wrath. It's going to bring down the wrath of other nations if Israel actually does that. You were talking a little too loudly in volume. It was hard to make out all your words, Joe. Just sort of relax a little and give us again a recap. Give us a recap.
1: No problem. No, you're exactly, you're understanding me exactly right. The blue tsunami is not going to go away. It's coming, so get used to it, okay?
0: Right.
1: They're going to win both the House and the Senate. I agree there.
0: Yeah.
1: The other thing about the two election dates, I think it's significant. That Trump believes, okay, Trump has got, I call him GJT, dirty Jewish traitor. He's now deeply involved in Jewish thinking. He is a Jew. I don't believe that sound clip that you play where it says, I think he's saying, I think it's worse than you believe. I think he's trying to say, I am a Christian, but it's so difficult. He can't even say the word Christian. We know he's a Jew. He does everything Bibi Netanyahu and
0: Joe,
1: the Jews around him.
0: He's denied he's a Christian before. He's not asserted he's a Christian. You've heard him say that? Where did you hear him say?
1: I heard a clip on. You play a clip. You play a clip one time where he says, I am a Christian.
0: Stand by, Joe. Stand by.

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0: Thanks again.
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0: Joe, go right ahead.
1: Yeah. Joe. So I think, can you hear me? I think I'm right exact. Can you hear me?
0: Yes.
1: Hello.
0: We can hear you, Joe.
1: All right. Okay, listen. I think you read me exactly right, okay? This is a tale of two election days. There's the American election day, where the Republicans are going to lose big, on the Israeli election day. Now, Trump, who believes he's God, I agree with Colonel McGregor, he has a God complex. He believes that he can make things happen. He believes that he can make this war that Israel wants, the war between the U.S. and Iran. He believes that he can wait until November 4th and make this war happen then. But what I'm saying is that Bibi Netanyahu, the Israelis, have a vested interest in being at war, in a war, on their election day. So what Trump is predicting is the Jewish thinking. It's infected his brain. And he now thinks November 4th is when the start of the war is. Well, all I'm saying is that Bibi Netanyahu has a vested interest in starting the war before his election, which is actually, he wants to be October 27th. He wants to be at war with Iran on election day, in Israel.
0: Yeah.
1: And that's what's going to happen. But what's going to happen in this country? Yeah. Okay. And then I'll just wind up by saying this. This war is already on the ballot. Okay. There are a lot of Republicans. So even Mike Rogers is distancing himself from Trump.
0: I reported that, Joe, during the first hour.
1: Yeah. Yeah, absolutely. God bless you. Let me just say this. It not only is this war on ballot, but it's definitely going to be on the ballot on November 3rd, and the Republicans are going to lose big time, much deserved as far as they're concerned, as a Republican who voted for Trump 3 times. By the way, I would just say to all the other the people criticizing you, okay, you had the best intentions of voting for Trump, as I did. The difference is it was the worst betrayal by a president of his voters in the history of the United States. So, listen,
0: agree,
1: have a good
0: Joe.
1: Weekend.
0: I agree.
1: Pray for and let's make you
0: the best. I think your rendition of DJT is spot on. Very good.
1: Dirty
0: Joe.
1: Jewish
0: thank
1: traitor.
0: You. Thank, you. Thank, you. Thank, you. Thank you. Thank you. Thank you. Thomas
1: care.
0: From Omaha first. We got Tom from Florida. Thomas from Omaha first.
2: Oh, hello, Professor. How are you doing today?
0: Good. Good. Thanks.
2: Good. I was going to talk about something else, and I will go back to that later. But Ballbuster brought up some issues, and I thought that was pretty interesting. But the Noahide laws, and you know, I don't always agree with Murr Bailey on everything. Well, I don't agree with anyone 100% on anything. I always have my own opinion, but I like her opinion of the Noahide laws, and I do think there are some Zionist Jews that are going to try to get the Noahide laws going on. And, you know, the old saying, well, I'll take an inch, but I'd like a mile. Well, I think that applies to the Zionists, you know.
0: Yeah.
2: And,
0: yeah.
2: you know, they really, this. I've heard something about this world Zionist Jewish Congress meeting, and they really want to have the Noahide law going on, and it's scary. I don't think it'll happen because I think there'll be a big pushback. Go ahead.
0: Well, remember this Rabbi Schneerson, who many regarded as the Messiah.

0: denied he could be because there's still Christians alive on earth. In other words, the Jewish, you know, reincarnation of their Messiah cannot occur until all the Christians are dead. I just don't see any endorsement of that attitude here in the USA. I just don't see it. But well, you're right about it.
1: But you got England trying to do forced conscription against the Russians, and, you know, they're going to kill off, you know, you're not going to have white people or non-white people fighting the Russians. It's going to be white people that are fighting the Russians, just like in Ukraine. You know, it's going to be
0: There's a lot of people who, listen, there are a lot who observe that of this maybe 1.5 million now Ukrainians who have died, the overwhelming majority were Christians.
1: Yeah, well, I don't think that I don't think that's an accident.
0: Yeah, it may well not be. Yeah, I get it. I get it. A final thought? Well, Did you want to bring up something else?
1: Yes, go ahead. That wasn't even what I was going to talk about at all.
0: Right, right. Go ahead.
1: I was just kind of wondering, like, when you wake up in the morning and you have
0: Stand by. We got a break. Hang on. We'll be right back with Thomas from Omaha.

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0: Thomas from Omaha, continue.
1: Well, hey, I think you should interview Jeff Berwick on Republic Radio, not Revolution Radio. I want to hear it on Republic. I think that would be awesome. You know, I think that'd be an awesome interview.
0: What is your take on Jeff Berwick? Tell me.
1: What do you think? Awesome. I mean, he always gets it right before everyone else. And I don't agree with anyone 100%. I have my own brain,
0: sure.
1: And I decide what I.
0: Of course.
1: But I like it that sometimes you post it on your blog. Some of his videos, I like. Oh, yeah, that's good. You know, I like him quite a bit. You know,
0: okay.
1: You know, but in any case, and I think that maybe you should try the Tesla machine. I haven't tried it yet, but if who knows if that helps you out to live longer, I'm all for it because we certainly need you to live longer because. I would dearly miss you if you were to part away from
0: that's
1: this earth.
0: Right.
1: We need your information. But anyway, back to my original purpose of my phone call.
0: Yes.
1: My phone call is, so when you prep for your shows, what is the list of websites that you go to prep for your show?
0: Well, I have multiple sources who send me stories, and they're very good, and they get a great mix. And there are all kinds of websites that I wouldn't normally be accessing. So I benefit from multiple tributaries contributing to the stories from which I select what we do. So I need about 30 stories a day, and I'm going through like 100, okay? To sort out what works for us.
1: Oh, interesting.
0: So I'm a beneficiary of a couple of other sources who send me lots of stories, and then I can. So you're getting the benefit of multiple filters because you have the original sources that publish, then you get them selected by my sources, then I select from what I get. So it works pretty well.
1: Okay, so here are the things I go through, and you can say if you like them or dislike them. Steve Quayle, do you like him at all?
0: Now and then I have had stories from Steve Quayle.
1: Okay,
0: but go ahead.
1: Here's one that's iffy, and I take everything with a grain of salt, but this one I take a few grain of salt with because I don't believe a lot of the stuff they say. Have you ever heard of the People's Voice?
0: Yeah, now and then I have a People's Voice thing. Yeah, now and then.
1: It's kind of iffy. I don't know, but whatever.
0: Right. It depends on the story. You know, the story, the relevance, blah, blah, a whole bunch of factors.
1: And, of course, Hal Turner, he's pretty reliable, I think, most of the time.
0: I like Hal Turner. He may be a bit of an alarmist, but I don't worry so much about that. He's usually right or very much close to right. So I like Hal Turner.
1: And then, of course, you always, and I'm pronouncing his name wrong, Henry Mackow. I mean, like, I like him.
0: Yeah.
1: I like him.
0: Well, Henry's a fanatic. He's a fanatic anti-Zionist, but I appreciate that. Here's the deal. I mention virtually every single source I cite when I do the show. I almost always, like Responsible Statecraft, you know. I give you the sources as I give you the story, so then you know where it's coming from.
1: Well, very good. Anyway, I don't want to take up too much of your time.
0: No, I'm glad you called. I'm glad you called, Thomas. I'm glad you called. Good call. Much appreciated, and thanks for those kind thoughts. I'm not going to be around forever, but I appreciate those thoughts very much.
1: Well, you should be around as much as you can, you know. And
0: yeah.
1: Have you heard about?
0: I'm going to be. I'm kind of full out there until I drop dead. I mean, it's I'm that kind of a guy. So there it is.
1: Well, good, good. Well, I mean, like, you should at least try the Tesla. I haven't tried it yet myself, but I'm dying.
0: Oh, yeah, the oxygenation. Yeah, I actually had a friend that took me through that. It didn't seem to make much of a difference so far as I could tell, but I've been there,
1: done
0: that.
1: You tried the Tesla machine?
0: Well, and it's an oxygenation thing, right? It's to give you extra oxygen.
1: No. It's a plasma thing. It's a plasma thing. It kind of looks like a fluorescent bulb, and it's something that Nikola Tesla.
0: I'll take it. Thomas, I'll take a peek at it. Thank you for the suggestion.
1: Yeah.
0: Much appreciated. Okay. Tom in Florida. Are you there, Tom? Join the conversation. We're hitting a break, but you'll be on. Tom.
2: Yeah, Jim, you there?
0: Yeah, go ahead.
2: Yeah, this is Bunker Buster. I want to talk about what Ball Buster was talking about. First off, Jim, you talk about the Northeast of New Jersey? Northeast?
0: Yeah. Go ahead.
2: Yeah, they're going to have they're having a Northeast in New Jersey, and they also have the Lieutenant Governor of New Jersey to step down from his position. I don't know if you saw that in the news just now.
0: No, tell me what kind of scandal drove him out of office.
2: A sexual scandal.
0: Yeah. Okay.
2: Yeah, he resigned like an hour ago.
0: That works.
2: He just resigned.
0: Who was he diddling that he shouldn't diddle?
2: I don't know, Jim. I think he's an Afro American man. I'm not 100% sure, but I think I've seen there's a blonde woman with him. So I don't actually know about the case, but I know I saw it on the report that he stepped down. But
0: hold on,
2: you got the break. But anyway, Jim,
0: I'm looking at the timeline. I was mistaken. Yeah, I don't know why I thought. Go ahead, Tom. Keep going. Just go.
2: You know, Ballbusters.
0: Yeah.
2: You know, Ball Buster's talking about Kamala Harris's her run. Look, her husband's a Jew. What's going on here? The Jews, yes, the Imhoff's a Jew. It doesn't matter. The Democrats are Blumenthal, Schumer. I mean, come on. The whole thing's a giant cabal. You got that guy Shapiro in Pennsylvania, Jim.
0: Yeah.
2: It doesn't matter.
0: Yeah.
2: They're all run by... Okay, but listen, you know, let's get to the real fact of the matter. You had brought up some earlier. It was the Christians who saved the Jews in World War II and World War I. You think it was any other ethnic group fighting for the freedom of the Jew? It wasn't the Jews fighting. It was Christian men. All you got to do is look at a movie Saving Private Ryan.
0: Yeah, yeah.
2: You remember the scene?
0: Yeah,
2: do you remember the scene, Jim? Do you remember the scene in Saving Private Ryan where the Nazi had the knife and he plunges it in a Jewish American soldier's dagger into his stomach, in his chest? You remember that scene, Jim?
0: Well, no.
2: That was Spielberg.
0: I'd like the movie, but go ahead.
2: Okay. In the movie, it would look like a realistic movie, okay? In that movie, we're not talking about Mel Gibson either. This is Spielberg, okay? In that movie, they were showing that there was a Christian, the scared little Christian that killed those Nazis, that shot him to death, okay? The Jew was trying to do hand-to-hand combat, and a Nazi plunges a dagger into him, okay? And it was a little scared Christian man, who like a little Audie Murphy type guy, that did all the killing. You understand, Jim? Audie Murphy wasn't no Jew, was he? What was Jim?
0: Tom, yeah, we're getting a little wandering here around. Spielberg made a lot of movies that are pro-Zionist, you know, and he appears to have run the Boston bombing, according to sources I have. So, you know, he's a mixed bag, but I like a lot of his films. He was
2: exactly.
0: Give me a final thought,
2: Jim, is my final thought. You know, we're talking about Bunker Busters and Ball Busters. Listen, this is only going to end one way. One way it's going to have to go down. Gas and oil have to go down eventually, or otherwise you might as well just nuke the whole planet. Nuke it all.
0: Thanks,
2: it on the orbit. Orbit.
0: Thanks, Tom. We sure appreciate that. Hey, thank you, Tom. Let's see. We got James from Charlotte. James, welcome back. James, join the conversation. Wild one today. James.
3: Hello, Dr. Fetzer. Can you hear me?
0: Right ahead, James. Yes, I'm pleased to have you here. I've had some wild calls today. Go ahead.
3: Well, as you know, I always like to give a historical background to whatever comments I make, just a compendium of historical nature. I thought I would just give a brief few examples of presidential insight and enlightenment. So let me just give you these. Honesty is the first chapter of the Book of Wisdom, Thomas Jefferson. It's not the years in your life that count, it's the life in your years, Abraham Lincoln. All we have to fear is fear itself, Franklin Roosevelt.
0: Yeah.
3: Ask not what your country can do for you, ask what you can do for your country, John F. Kennedy. In the end, we all die anyway, so it doesn't matter. Donald J. Trump.
0: Yeah, I know. Isn't that awful? Is that awful that he said that? I just am embarrassed. That is so shameful.
3: It's shameful and it's fearsome. If he is a total nihilist, I guess that's what you would call that type of a statement, nihilism, then I think our only hope is some type of a military coup to get him out of office as quickly as possible.
0: I know. Or other more drastic solutions. I'm very disappointed in the cabinet, but then they were all picked by Tel Aviv. So they like what Trump is doing, destroying America. That's another goal they want. So I'm with you. I'm with you, James, on all this. Continue. Further thoughts?
3: Yeah. Well, I think I've reached a limit.
0: Good.
3: What he is saying has just thrown so much fear into me and so much genuine disgust for the man I have nothing further to say.
0: Not just a lack of compassion, but a lack of humanity. I agree, James. Alexander in Canada. Alexander, join the conversation, and thank you, James. Alexander.
4: Hi, can you hear me?
0: Yep, go ahead.
4: Yes, I just want to make a couple of points. I agree with Joe from Florida and the first caller. You see, the Republicans now are like behind in the polls for the midterm election, so what I think is going to happen is going to be like a false flag is going to happen. And Trump and the Republicans are going to exploit that to further pursue their interests.
0: What form would you think that false flag might take?
4: Well, it could be any type of bombing, like September 11th, or an American embassy being taken.
0: And it's going to be blamed on Iran.
4: They're gonna blame it on Iran. They're gonna blame it on Lebanon or whatever. Like,
0: it's not gonna work. I don't give a damn what they think they can do. It's not gonna work. We are fed up with this guy. He's repulsive. We gotta get rid of him, and we're gonna take it out on the Republicans in November 3rd. Mark my words.
4: Yes. And also, sir, regarding the new Ohio laws, you see, we have to, those new Ohio laws have to be exposed, just like how we expose the Talmud, and Jewish people believe that, you know, like, which is absolutely disgusting and racist, what they believe. the first caller said that, If I understood him correctly, he said that the Jews want to build a temple in Washington
0: he's saying the third temple doesn't have to be built in Jerusalem, where the Temple Mount, where, you know, where right. the mosque is located. It could be in Washington. He's suggesting maybe, in fact, the ballroom is gargantuan Ersatz Third Temple, which is an interesting idea. That was what he was suggesting.
4: Yes, in my opinion, like that will never happen. They want to build it in Jerusalem, but like that's their main core of their religion and their supremacy. Like because see, look, they already own the White House. Like the White House is the Jew house. They don't need. Benjamin Netanyahu has visited the White House so many times. It's like he owns the place. They don't need to build a temple over there.
0: he thinks he does own the place. You're right. Basically, he does, sad to say. It's very bad, yeah. Final thought, caller. Alexander. Go ahead, give me a final thought.
4: You can go to the next caller. Thank you.
0: Thank you, Alexander. Renee, join the conversation, girl. What's on your mind today?
5: Yeah, I agree with what Paul said the other day, how they're going to have to be punished. And I am not a Democrat, but, you know, even, you know, we can't, they keep covering up for each other. Oh, let's not go backwards. Let's move forwards. We have to clean this up. And it's not just Trump, okay? 100% of these Republicans in D.C. have been going along with him. The thing is, you know, I was for the Tea Party. Boy, did they do a bait and switch, okay? They have turned out to be the most disgusting, all their little freedom caucus and everything. They turned out to be some of the biggest traitors. You know, I do not like Kamala Harris, and I don't think she's going to run again, and I'll tell you why. She's, you know, they're watching all this. Both her and her Jewish husband were Zionists. Things are shifting in this country. Now, don't get me wrong. People like Schumer and stuff are going to try to get some kind of Zionist person to run. But there's enough awake people. They're going to fight against that. Now, they'll have to shove it down the Democrats' throat again, just like they did Kamala when they cheated Bernie. Okay? So the thing is, our only hope, the GOP is 100% rotten. The way their pedophile protectors and the Epstein file protectors, 100%, they kicked the only one against it out, which was Thomas Massie. So they absolutely have to be punished. All we can do is hope that maybe a faction of the Democrats that has some decency can keep the Zionists from controlling the Democratic Party is my wish. Because actually, everybody goes, we couldn't vote for Kamala. In hindsight, although I don't like her and I don't want her to run this next time, I do not think she would have invaded Iran. I don't think she would have gone after Venezuela for that oil. I don't think she would have gone after Greenland. Now, she would have continued all that stuff, that Zionist stuff in the Middle East, yes, okay? But I don't think she, and another thing, as a woman and of color, she would not have gone along with the, that Heritage Foundation, who was kind of like the Christian Taliban and their 2025 agenda. I don't think she would have gone along with that. So, I like I say, I hope she does not run. I want something better. And also, what I'm afraid of, I agree with Alexander. It is the GOP who is liable to pull some kind of false flag thing. And what I'm afraid of is they attack the grid. Because like Trump said, he doesn't care. You see, he knows he's close to the end, okay? They're keeping him together with baling wire and scotch tape, okay? So then he knows he's close to the end. And he's such a narcissistic sociopath, he doesn't care about anybody else. All he's trying to do is save his own skin, accumulate a lot of money, have that big jet to fly off on, and he doesn't care what kind of carnage and destruction he leaves behind him. So I do not put it past them to crash part of the grid, okay? And so,
0: scary thought, Renee. I hope you're wrong about that. Ballbuster suggested that the Big Ben card hasn't been played from the Illuminati to RODEC. But I tell you, even if they attack, you know, the Houses of Parliament, I don't think anybody's going to change their mind about their disgust with the GOP. And you're right, that it was a whole damn GOP. To hell with them. I am fed up.
5: Exactly, but the thing is, if they crash part of the grid, it could cancel the elections.
0: Well, we'll see. I don't want you to give them ideas, Renee. And I'm sure they do not listen to this show, but I don't want you to give them an idea. Okay.
5: Well, sometimes I kind of like to put stuff out like that so they think twice, because they know if they do that now, they will be suspect. Like, we're on to you, so don't even think about it.
0: Thank you, Renee. Thank you for that. Art in Georgia, join the conversation.
6: Yeah, I got some great news, just in case anybody's missed this one.
0: Go ahead.
6: The headline reads, Supreme Court restores Trump's mass voter verification system.
0: I reported that.
6: Oh, did you? I missed the first half hour, so
0: yeah.
6: I totally missed that. I think this is a great move.
0: It was the second half hour of the first hour. Yeah, go ahead.
6: Oh, okay. I think this is a great move. I mean, because now the federal government can compare Social Security numbers with immigration status and everything else. I think it's awesome. Art,
0: I endorse it. I agree with you. I'd keep you longer, but I got one more caller. Good stuff, Art. Thank you. Frances, join the conversation, girl. I'm sure you have some final thoughts. Go ahead.
7: Oh, baby. Well, for one thing, hello, young Yoda. Being called ballbuster is better than being called big balls, as far as the one fellow goes, and Elon's little gang of pedophiles. And I've heard a lot of wonderful commentary. And you know what? If they're going to try to figure out which area to build a third temple at, that only tells me one thing. These folks are schizophrenic, that they can't make up their mind where they want to put something, how they want to do it, and who's got to die to do it. So, to say the least. And I've yet to go through and finally finish listening to the commentary of the various heads of state that was done at the UN. Someone, I'll tell you one thing, they were eloquent, very well spoken, and to the point, even though there was some in delegation that got up and walked out because they knew full well their bluff had been blown. And I'll put it this way, they put Donald Sr. to shame as far as their commentary goes. It was unbelievable. And the fact that he would embarrass the people of the U.S., that was reprehensible. I don't know who does this speech writing, but they screwed. Anyway, have a great weekend. Later.
0: Oh, thank you, Francis. My goodness, we wind up with a couple of minutes free. Anyone out there, Mike? Anyone out there? We haven't called on. I mean, All right. Well, let me just say this has been a fascinating show, really a lot of fun. I'd like everyone who calls in. You don't have to agree with me. I rather like it when I get different points of view. I think the RBN audience here is fabulous. I love you guys, all of you, one and all. And I'm so happy to be here. And I'm going to do my best to stick around for as long as I can and keep it coming. Meanwhile, I want you to all have a wonderful weekend to support RBN. And remember, as I'm constantly observing, spend as much time as you can with your family, your friends, the people you love and care about. We do not know how much time we have left. Use it wisely. Support RBN. 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